0: skies, but still cold temperatures with frost possible, a low of 33. From the WTMJ Breaking News Center, I'm Jessica Gatso. A man faces charges for allegedly attacking a healthcare worker at Columbia St. Mary's Hospital on Milwaukee's east side.
1: 36-year-old Kenneth Flagg allegedly attacked a physician's assistant while being treated shortly before 5 a.m. Monday. According to a criminal complaint, Flagg and the assistant were talking about medication when he, without warning, began bludgeoning the employee over the head with a large power block. The victim was hit over five times and required stitches. Flagg has been charged with battery and use of a dangerous weapon. Elizabeth Linton in WTMJ News.
0: An emergency evacuation on a cruise ship in the North Atlantic, where three passengers have died in a suspected hantavirus outbreak. Health officials now racing to stop the spread of the virus. ABC's Victor Oquendo.
2: At least three passengers have died. Teams are now monitoring the nearly 150 people still on the ship, including 17 Americans, as they sail for Spain's Canary Islands. The body of one victim is still on the ship. Kassem Ibn Hatuta is still on the ship. He says doctors are taking samples, but most people are calm about the situation. The WHO suspects the first victim was infected with a rare strain of the hantavirus in Argentina before getting on the ship and later spread it to his wife, who died too.
0: Health officials say the virus can kill up to 40% of those infected. President Trump says he's optimistic that the U.S. and Iran will strike a deal. The latest White House proposal would also create a time frame to negotiate a permanent peace treaty. But the president maintains that an agreement won't be reached unless Iran surrenders its nuclear program.
3: Now we have to get what we have to get. If we don't do that, we'll have to go a big step further. But with that being said, they want to make a deal. We've had very good talks over the last 24 hours, and it's very possible that we'll make a deal.
0: The president is threatening to intensify military actions if Iranian officials reject his latest offer. Meanwhile, China has emerged as a mediator. Officials in Dane County are challenging a recent decision by the Wisconsin Elections Commission.
4: Commissioners ruled that 23 absentee ballots in Madison should not have been counted during last month's election because they arrived after polls closed at 8 p.m. The Elections Commission says the law is clear. Late ballots cannot be counted. But Dane County officials argue the voters did everything right and delays by Madison election workers shouldn't cost them their votes. The dispute could end up in court. The Elections Commission is scheduled to meet Thursday. Neil Doyle, WTMJ News.
0: Amid swirling rumors and roster uncertainty, the Milwaukee Bucks introduce a new head coach for the third time since 2023.
5: Taylor Jenkins takes over a Bucks roster featuring just six players under contract and all sorts of questions regarding the future of Giannis.
6: Naturally talked about that, had great dialogue, full transparency. I don't get into specifics when it comes to roster construction and decisions that, you know, are going to be had or not had. But obviously it was very important to navigate that amongst so many other things.
5: Giannis was not consulted prior to the hiring of Jenkins, but the two have connected since.
6: Yes, I've had conversation with Giannis, but it's been great. I've actually been able to touch base with the entire roster.
5: Greg Matzik, WTMJ News.
0: The new president of Milwaukee-based Marcus Theaters is settling into his new role. Jeff Tomachek tells Wisconsin's Afternoon News people still love going to the movies, and it's all about the experience.
7: 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And now it's about recliners and food and beverage options.
0: Tomachek has been with the company for nearly 30 years, most recently serving as chief financial officer. 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

0: Time for a WTMJ sports update from the Gruber Law Offices. One Call That's All Sports Desk. The Brewers split the series with the Cardinals with a win in St. Louis.
1: Turn the double play, 4-6-3, and they win the second game here in St. Louis by a final of 6-2.
0: The Brewers have the day off tomorrow before starting a three-game homestand with the Yankees on Friday. Taking a look at the roads with your WTMJ Time Saver traffic. Mostly clear on the roads, at least here in Milwaukee County, but I do see a car fire over in Waukesha County. Looks like that is on 43 South, about a mile beyond the ramp from Racine Avenue. The right lane is blocked. Taking a look at the WTMJ 5-day forecast. Tonight, mostly clear skies, but cold temperatures with even frost likely. Low of 33 degrees. Thursday, mostly cloudy with widely scattered showers. A high of 56. Friday, partly cloudy skies and a slight chance for showers. A high of 60. On Saturday, mostly sunny and showers develop likely by the evening. A high of 68. On Sunday, partly cloudy and cool. A high of 54. Right now in Madison, it's 47 degrees. Green Bay, it's 48. Waukesha, it's 49. And in Milwaukee, it's 50 degrees. I'm Jessica Gatso, Outdoor Living Unlimited, WTMJ News Time, 7:07.
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3: Welcome to the second hour of this supersized episode of What's on Tap. Very happy to be hanging out with you. And, you know, I love to bring a local angle to worldwide news. So when the Tony nominations came out yesterday for excellence on stage, on Broadway in particular, I was like, we have a lot of talented people here in Wisconsin. There must be some connections. So I am thrilled that right now, live from New York, Skylight Music Theater Artistic Director Michael Unger joins me with his Tony Awards nominations, thoughts, and insights. How are you, Michael?
4: I'm fantastic. How are you?
3: I am good. Probably not as good as you to be in New York right now with talented friends of yours, and you actually know a Tony Award nominee, don't you?
4: Well, you probably do too, but I know a few, but you know, you might know some also.
3: Well, share with me who you are rooting for in this year's Tony Awards and why.
4: There's so many people to root for. It's an amazing season and so much excitement. But a woman who played Titania in the original production of A Rock and Midsummer's Dream 12 years ago, which we just closed at Skylight last week, Marla Mendel created this musical called Titanic, where she plays Celine Dion. And it is a sort of a spoof show that centers on Celine Dion as if she had been part of the Titanic shipwreck. It's hilarious. But what's really interesting about that show is it started many years ago in the basement of a Gristedes grocery store in Chelsea in New York City. And it moved off Broadway, and somehow the fans catapulted to Broadway stardom. And now it's got a bunch of Tony nominations. It's got how many? It's got
3: four.
4: Four Tony nominations. And Marla's got three of them for show, book, and actress. It's amazing.
3: That's incredible. And it's also nominated for Best Musical. So
4: exactly, yeah. So we saw it last night. Was it last night? And I got to see her backstage afterwards. And when I got the tickets, I had no idea that they would be so decorated and so Tony nominated. But that actually happened in the morning, and we went to see her that night. So it was cool.
3: So what were your impressions in working with her since you just wrapped A Rock and Midsummer Night's Dream to wrap your season, which was just such a joyous musical with such a profound past? But when you worked with Marla then, what do you remember about that experience, and did you really envision this level of success for her?
4: Well, she had already done Sister Act. She played the young girl who finds her voice in that show, literally and figuratively. And she is a phenomenal, phenomenal singer and a great actress and so funny. You know, I certainly am not surprised that she has had these accolades. She also was in the Broadway musical of Cinderella, playing one of the stepsisters. So she's super funny, super great with comedy, but also an incredibly powerful voice. And we had 12 years ago with Midsummer, we had three Broadway personalities who were in the show in Newtown with a bunch of Newtown kids, local kids from that Sandy Hook community. And it was a very special experience to, you know, have professionals coming in to sort of integrate with that community and to share experiences and learn from each other and inspire each other. Similar to what we had here with, you know, one of the original actors from that show was also in the Skylight production and integrating with our local talent, which is phenomenal.
3: Yeah.
4: And with a lot of the younger artists from UWM, Peck School of the Arts, and also some of our child actors. So it was, these kinds of experiences highlight what is so exciting about theater and sharing those experiences and that knowledge and that inspiration, which can only happen like in that kind of setting. You know, you have multiple generations and you have multiple levels of experience and everyone's operating at the same high level, but there's just so much shared knowledge going on and shared experience.
3: Well, and what a gift we have for Milwaukee that you have this shared experience and this, you know, level of working with all these different Broadway actors and productions. And so when you're with Marla Mindell yesterday backstage, what is the energy like backstage at Titanic the day that they get nominated for Tony Awards?
4: It was insane. Her parents were there as well. I met them before we went backstage. Marla took us on stage, and she actually sang a very small segment of her big song from Midsummer, by the way, Forgeries of Jealousy. But then she started talking about how she could not believe that this had happened, and she got teary-eyed. So I'm crying because I just can't believe that where the show has gone from where we started, what we thought it would be, you know. It was this little downtown basement show that is now Tony nominated for Best Musical. And it's gotten a beautiful production, and it's hilarious, and audiences were going crazy for it.
3: What a great energy. I'm glad that you got to be part of that energy as well. It's so contagious, and for anybody who truly loves theater, man, to be part of that electricity must be a joy for you as well, especially for all the hard work you put in behind the scenes as an artistic director.
4: For sure. And then, like, you contrast that to a show like Lost Boys, which was a massive production. Titanic is, you know, a big Broadway show, but it's not nearly as complex as something like The Lost Boys, which the scenery and the production, lighting and flying is just off the charts. And when a show like that, which opens cold in New York, meaning no out-of-town tryout, no pre-Broadway, no regional, it opens cold on Broadway, which is risky, but because of the scenery and all the complexities of that, you couldn't really do that somewhere else first. But when a show like that, that has all those bells and whistles, can be nominated next to a little scrappy show like Titanic that started in the basement of a grocery store, it's remarkable. And the audiences for both were bananas. In fact, all the shows that I've seen seven of the 24 nominated shows, the audiences have been so thrilled. And you know, we've noticed that in Milwaukee too. Like, our shows have been really popular and people have been just loving coming to the theater. And you know, it's a release that people seem to need, and people need the Lost Boys, the darkness and the sort of slight camp of that, to the silliness of Titanic, to I'm going to see Death of a Salesman tomorrow, which will be a spectacularly dramatic interpretation of that play with Laurie Metcalf and Nathan Lane.
3: Yeah.
4: And I think there's a young Milwaukee kid who's actually understudying in that show, and local Wisconsin guy Josh Schmidt, who's a sound designer, fantastic, who's done a lot for MCT, I think a lot for Renaissance and Next Act. He was nominated for a Tony for his sound design for Bug,
3: and he's
4: which actually is also running with the Constructivists in our studio theater right now, totally unrelated production to the Broadway production. But Josh Schmidt, local Milwaukee guy, has a Tony nomination for his work on Broadway for the play Bug.
3: And Michael, I'm thrilled to tell you that Josh is coming in about 15 minutes to share his experience of being nominated for a Tony Award, because yeah, he does so much sound design for so many theaters here locally and has a career beyond Milwaukee, but I feel like he's so in demand, and for this new accomplishment for his career, I'm excited to hear more about it. So Josh will be in here. I will send him your regards and let him know that you're enthusiastically excited for him as well.
4: Please do. Yeah, I emailed him. He knows. But it's so thrilling. It's thrilling.
3: And
4: he's a phenomenal artist. And his work, I've seen it in many plays. It's fantastic.
3: And at 8:35, I have a cast party with Constructivus, with Jamelyn and Joe of Bug. So it's weird how the threads have interwoven for tonight's What's on
4: Tap.
3: So we're on point for the Tony Awards. So you just mentioned that you have seen 24 of the productions and soon to be 24.
4: No. I've seen seven of the 24 nominated.
3: You got some work cut out for you.
4: Bug is really good, by the way. I saw Bug opening night. I think it was fantastic. So
3: with Carrie Coon, who's an incredible actress and nominated. So
4: I meant the one. I went the one in Milwaukee.
3: Oh, the one in Milwaukee. So you like that?
4: I didn't see the one in New York. I saw the original off Broadway many, many years ago because a friend of mine designed the lights. But I did see Constructivist version, which is really good, really, really interesting, dark. But that's what they do.
3: Yeah. Oh, that's cool. Well, I want to ask you more, if you'll stay with me for one more segment, about more of your Tony Award insights. Are you game?
4: Game. Totally game.
3: Okay. Stay with us. He is Artistic Director of Skylight Music Theater, Michael Unger, with Broadway experience and Broadway Pals, giving us more of his Tony Awards nominations insights. Who to root for next on What's on Tap.
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8: Don't know much about your life.
3: You are hearing the voice of, or the voices of, Tony nominated actors in Titanic. Nominated for Best Musical. Marla Mindell of Titanic is a friend of Michael Unger, who is the Skylight Music Theater Artistic Director, live in New York right now, who is sharing his Tony Award nomination picks. And I love that you were able to gush about Titanic, that it is a fun musical. And I love that Marla Mindell created it, that this is her brainchild to be Celine Dion in this comedic musical.
4: It's wacky. It's just a crazy confluence of incongruity. But she makes it work, and it's really funny, yeah. And the performances are quite amazing. In fact, I just got back literally an hour and a half ago from seeing the Rocky Horror Show. Also phenomenal performances.
3: Nine nominations. Tell me about it.
4: I had never seen the live stage show. Of course, I've seen the movie, and we did a screening of it at Skylight a few years ago. It was really a blast. But, you know, it's the actors are just incredible, like the voices and the, also stylistically, it's a really fun show. The design is off the wall and just completely over the top, and it's, you know, obviously campy, but again, audiences going crazy for it, and, you know, these shows know their audiences, and the audiences know what shows they want to see, and they're really responding. I also realized that Shoshana Bean, who was so incredible in The Lost Boys, I directed her. She was in the ensemble of a production of Meet Me in St. Louis that I directed at the Muni in St. Louis in 1999.
3: 25 years later, you get to root for her at the Tony Awards. It is wild when you realize what kind of history you have with a lot of the people who are on this Tony Awards ballot.
4: Yeah, well, if you've been doing what you've been doing as long as I have been doing, you meet some people.
3: And but it's great, and you also do a great job at bringing some of those people here to Milwaukee to share in the joy. So thank you for all that you do to not only bring that talent to Milwaukee, but also let New York know that, hey, Milwaukee is part of the theater culture in this country and in the world.
4: Yeah, that's one of my favorite things, is to share our talent with, you know, some of the New York folks I bring in, from people like Tim Rice, you know, huge, you know, very famous lyricist, to performers who come in and take back to New York with them or wherever they are coming from how fantastic the local talent is and how special theaters like Skylight are. I mean, there's, everyone's surprised at how much culture goes on in Milwaukee, and it is surprising, but it's fantastic.
3: You were talking about screening the Rocky Horror Picture Show at the Cabot Theater. I imagine that was a very fun evening. I'm sorry I missed that evening, but you are hosting a Tony Award watch party at Skylight Music
4: Theater.
3: You're
4: getting a scoop here, Sandy Max, because we have not announced this yet. We're announcing it on Friday. So I guess if you want to become updated about what's happening, you can either check our socials on Friday or go to our website, skylightmusictheater.org, T-H-E-A-T-R-E.org, to sign up to be on our mailing list. But on June 7th, we are having a Tony's Award viewing party in the beautiful Cabot Theater. As you probably know, the Tony's are hosted by Pink this year. And what better way to watch the Tony's than at Milwaukee's Home for Music Theater? And during the commercial breaks, we're going to have live performances by some of our Skylight favorites. So that's going to be a super fun evening. And starts at 5:30 for the pre-show. But the award show starts at 7 p.m. These are central times. 5:30 pre-show, 7 p.m. central for the actual award ceremony itself.
3: I love a theme party, and I love that you will weave in actual live theater performances during a celebration of excellence of live theater.
4: Yeah, it's a really fun idea. We're excited to do it. We've done it on a smaller scale before. We've had viewing parties, but never like this. We're going to have a red carpet with Ryan J, and we're going to have people dressing up and all the performances. On the big screen in the Cabot, is going to be really fun. So please, come and join us.
3: I would say this is one
4: of
3: those...
4: It's a bit of a fundraiser for our beautiful theater as well.
3: And I say it's one of those... I love a theme party so you can fully embrace the glamour and the pageantry and the celebration and the, like we were talking about before, the electricity of the magic of live theater, whether it is musicals or plays, to have a place to celebrate with other theater goers is, I think, just a spectacular idea.
4: Well, thanks. We do too, and there's nothing like it. You know, live theater is live arts, ballet, music, you know, theater. It's very special. You can't do it alone. You can't do it on TV. You can't do it watching any of the wonderful options that are on your small screen or large screen. It's a communal live activity that never repeats itself. So, that the live performing arts are really special for that reason. We appreciate the support we get from those who agree with us on that, and we always obviously hope to bring more people into the fold. So please join us for not only the Tony's award viewing party, but also our 67th season that is coming up.
3: Yeah. Are we kicking off with Gypsy?
4: We are kicking off with Gypsy, followed by Big, the musical based on the Tom Hanks movie that is so delightful. It's a great show for kids, and that'll have a lot of kids in the show. That's our holiday show. Followed by Dear Evan Hansen, beautiful, phenomenal Tony-winning show that is a very important piece. Followed by another Tony Award winner comedy called The Gentleman's Guide to Love and Murder, which is kind of a modern-day operetta, but it harkens back to some of the founders and the old days at Skylight, but also is a very contemporary, funny show. It is hilarious. And then we close out with Rock of Ages. So it's going to be a really fun season, yet another really good season for Skylight.
3: And I'm sure you're getting full of inspiration being with the theater community there in New York during this buzzy time of Tony Award nominations.
4: I am also, we just announced our auditions, and like they sold out, that's in quotes, but like they filled up literally within like 3 or 4 hours, so we have to add times. But yeah, we're starting to get we start casting next week, and we're moving.
3: Wow.
4: Next season already.
3: That's like the old jokes for Milwaukee Brewers. It's like, oh, you must not do anything in the off season. It's like, oh, no. The whole front office is always working. So same in theater. Like, just because there aren't feet on that stage doesn't mean there's a whole lot of preparation and planning going on.
4: That is true.
3: It takes
4: a bit. But do join us for the Super Bowl of theater, the Tonys.
3: That is June the 7th, a spectacular Sunday night at Skylight Music Theater. Get on the mailing list and get ready to jump on the official announcement on Friday. Thank you so much, Michael, for taking some time out of your New York theater trip. Go out and have a glorious, fun time in New York City, and we will welcome you back to Milwaukee soon.
4: Thank you, Sandy.
3: And stay with us here on What's on Tap. As you heard Michael Unger refer to, we have a Milwaukeean to root for at the Tony Awards, sound designer Josh Schmidt. Coming up, he'll be here in the studio on What's on Tap. Stay with us.
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3: Thank you for hanging out with me on What's on Tap. I'm excited about the rest of the show because we're going to welcome to the studio a Tony Award nominee, Josh Schmidt, for sound design for his work on Bug. We're also going to have a cast party with the Constructivist Theater production of Bug right here in Milwaukee happening right now. And also, Anthony Crivello, a Tony Award winner from Milwaukee. Kiss of the Spider Woman was his Tony Award. He is going to join us with his Tony Award nomination picks and some of the people that he knows that are nominated. So again, you the inside scoop on the Tony Awards as you hang out with me here on What's on Tap. 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Right now, we go to the WTMJ Breaking News Center. Here is Jessica Gatzo.
0: Thanks, Sandy. 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The Wisconsin Department of Justice accuses Debbie Long of money laundering, wire fraud, and theft dating back to 2017. Her company, Pinnacle Home Healthcare, allegedly billed over $2 million in fraudulent Medicaid claims for services.

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6: You are hearing some of the sound from a Tony Award-nominated play called Bug. And the man who created the sound design has one of those Tony Award nominations, Josh Schmidt.
7: Was this in Bug?
6: Yeah. Did it not sound familiar? Producer Isaac Marquardt harvested the Bug music.
7: Oh, maybe from online or something.
6: Probably.
7: Like that. Yeah.
6: You should have brought some of your own.
7: Well, this was not a play that, well, with some specific occasion, it was not something that I composed.
6: Ah.
7: You know, Bug takes place in the middle of nowhere, Oklahoma, off some forgotten interstate. In a lonely, ratty old motel inhabited by one Carrie Coon, who is also up for a Tony.
6: Yeah.
7: And a University of Wisconsin graduate and APT, American Players Theater alumnus.
6: I think she did some work at Renaissance Theater Works, too.
7: Oh, yes. She's worked at Renaissance twice.
6: And you know her on screen from The White Lotus and The Gilded Age. Like
7: I've known her since she was in grad school.
6: Really?
7: Yeah. And the motel, much of Bug is a lot of environmental sounds, like the lonely freeway. Things inside the hotel room, like coffee pot or shower, and particularly the air conditioner. and sounds as you... The play starts out in a very sort of desolate, bleak, but altogether familiar, lonely landscape. And as you move through the play,

0: things get very strange. And there's some found music, meaning that music that comes from other sources that we go through all the process of getting rights to.
1: Mm-hmm.
0: And then as the play gets really weird, I guess you could, I call it music, but I take some of those strange sounds and have manipulated them into full on, very, very threatening collages of stuff. And by the end of the play, things are so strange, you don't know what's real and what's not anymore. And although maybe they were not trying to give away the ending, but...
1: No, spoilers. No spoilers.
0: It's not a spoiler, but it's certainly not subtle by the time you get to the end of it. But it takes its sweet time to get there, you know? And people... First of all, I have a history with this play because my friend Michael Shannon was in the original... The play was written for him, and the play premiered, not for him, but with him in mind as the male protagonist. The play premiered in London at the Gate Theater in 1996, I want to say. And then it ran... This is where I first met all of these people who had become very... influential in my life, Tracy and Michael.
1: Tracy Letts, the playwright.
0: Tracy Letts, yeah. Yes. Husband of Carrie Coon. Also Pulitzer Prize winner and multi-Tony Award winner himself. I went to see it when it was at a Red Orchid down in Chicago in my youth, 25, 26 some years ago. And then... of course, this is all Chicago stuff. Like another friend of mine, Dexter Bullard, was the original director. Then it transferred to the Barrow Street, produced by Scott Morphy, who produced Adding Machine, which was my big entree into New York. And Adding Machine was directed by David Cromer, who directed this production of Bug.
1: Ah.
0: And this is technically the same production with some significant tweaks to the visual style that we did twice before at the Steppenwolf Theater. And it's the first time, to our knowledge, that the play has been produced in this size venue ever. You know, when it was done at Red Orchid and at the Gate, these are 50-seat theaters, much not altogether that different from the current production of Bug that's running in Milwaukee right now through the weekend, closes on the 9th of May, at the Broadway Theater Center and Studio Theater Center. That is its usual environment. And I guarantee you, I had this conversation with Tracy while we were doing this. He's like, I never had Broadway aspirations for this play. And it's because it's so confrontational. I think people mistake it that it's going to be some sort of horror or body horror thing, which it really isn't. It's really an examination of the intersection between loneliness and despair, substance abuse, and mental illness. It's a very dangerous cocktail that just sort of explodes.
1: Wow. That's a lot. And I want to ask you, when we come back, considering this is so very intimate, how did Bug get to Broadway? So we'll find that out next and find out more about your experience creating Bug for a bigger audience with your sound design that is now Tony Award nominated. He is Josh Schmidt. Stay with us here on What's on Tap.
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1: Welcome back to What's on Tap. I am with sound designer, now I get to say Tony Award nominated sound designer, Josh Schmidt in the studio with me. Congratulations on your Tony Award nomination for the sound design for the now Broadway show Bug that you just shared with us, the cool etymology of how it originated and got to the Broadway stage. And you chose that Tim McGraw song in particular. How does that relate to Bug?
0: Well, the first transition from the prologue of the play, which is just Carrie Coon alone in her lonely motel room, to a party involving copious amounts of illegal substances. They are listening to Tim McGraw on the radio, or on a cassette tape, I believe. Yes, it's on a cassette tape, while they use a credit card to divvy up their portions of substances. There's a lot of drug use in that play. And as I watch it, the only I remember saying, I don't know how they're standing, these people. But
1: that's the abuse part of things. Now, you mentioned, though, there's the characters are listening to this Tim McGraw song on a cassette tape. So as the sound designer, these are all nuances that you wind up creating to help tell the story without distracting.
0: Well, it's an environment. And that's a very good point. I think my team, I had my associates, Mike Dio and Tyler Berg, who worked with me in creating the system, and the system is as important as anything that's played back. This is not a play where you can put wireless mics on people, because for 35% of the play, they don't have any clothes on, at least the two main protagonists. So
1: more people want to see Bug the more you describe it.
0: Everything that we had to do to broadcast their voices inside a 650-seat gigantic, well, for the play, there's bigger houses in New York, but for the size of that, we had to reinforce with the use of area mics. Our director, David Cromer, is very fond of trying to maintain the intimacy of dialogue, and without it sounding fake, we had to construct a pretty ornate and complex set of area mic reinforcement on stage, so that wherever they were, we could pick them up, and you're also picking them pick their voices up in the room and then broadcast that out to the audience.
1: Josh, you're just illustrating what a level of art and science and technology sound design really is, and that's just one aspect of the show.
0: It's one aspect. There's a lot of things that have to happen in that play.

0: on that grand a scale in order to maintain it so that it doesn't feel artificial.
1: So you get to go be part of this collaboration to bring Bug to Broadway. And you said your director was like, this was never the aspiration, but I guess
0: Tracy, when he wrote it, I mean, the first play, this is his second play. You know, Tracy later wrote August Osage County, which is, of course, a huge hit and was made into a film. And Bug was also made into a film. When he wrote this play, this was in the early days of the internet, in the early 90s. And he spent hours upon hours in dark internet chat rooms talking about things that now sort of blanket conspiracy theories today. And it's amazing to hear these people speak about those things, and it feels right now, even though they're talking about theories that have been around and hoaxes and whatnot that have been around for 30 plus years or more. And I think I was just having this conversation with the director of Raisin in the Sun, Camille Howard. Raisin in the Sun is going to debut this weekend at Milwaukee Chamber Theater.
1: Yeah. What a classic.
0: She's like, what really is this play about for in today's standards? And I think, I think people are in many places are in a state of despair. And I think this play dramatizes that despair and the things that can make it go astray very well. And if you can't find it in your heart to at least understand how this despair manifests itself and this loneliness and what people do to sort of ease their loneliness and how wrong that could go, then we are at risk of doing what has happened, which is people weaponizing that despair and using and aligning people's despair and turning it into active rage or whatever to do some of the things that are happening today in the socio-political landscape that is our country today. He sort of encapsulates it in this tiny little story that just explodes off the stage, quite literally.
1: Bug is what we are talking about. The Tony Award-nominated show, 4 nominations for actress leading in a play for Carrie Coon. Also for lighting design.
0: Heather Gilbert.
1: And scenic design.
0: Takeshi Kata, also an American Players Theater alumnus, and he's designed many plays in Milwaukee.
1: I love the Wisconsin connection to this. And then obviously you for sound design for a play.
0: So. Heather's been at the Rep too. I did a show with Heather some years back. Heather's nominated twice this year, also for The Fear of 13. And we all know each other. I know Tak from American Players Theater initially. We've become very good friends over the years, but this is all a very much a Milwaukee-Chicago affair, Wisconsin-Chicago affair. So we can all be happy about that.
1: Yes, the Midwest.
0: And Oklahoma.
1: True. And we are talking about Bug with Josh Schmidt. Stay with us. We have more artistic updates from Josh Schmidt's world. What to look for next?
0: Yes.
1: Stay with us on What's on Tap.
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5: We got a crash on 41 southbound and the ramp from Silver Spring.
2: 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Wisconsin's Morning News on WTMJ.
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1: Welcome back to What's on Tap, where we are celebrating Wisconsin connections to the Tony Award nominations that were just announced on Tuesday. And smiling from ear to ear hearing that song is Josh Schmidt, who is nominated for a Tony Award for Best Sound Design in a Play for the show Bug.
0: Bug.
1: And tell me about that song that's making you smile.
0: It's the Isley Brothers, Looking for the Gun, which is one of the most sampled tunes in all of hip hop and R&B, many different places, and made most famous by Ice Cube's It Was a Good Day. And, you know, this is another thing, part of your job as a sound designer, much like here, you have to license whatever music you do use, mm-hmm. or you have to have some sort of, because you're, it's being broadcast sonically within the context of a commercial production. Mm-hmm. So that in the film world, that would be music supervisor. The clearances are gained that way, but it's all in one when you're working in the theater. So.
1: And so did you get to connect with the Isley Brothers or Ice Cube? Or?
0: It is featured both, again, within the context of a party involving illicit substances. And then it's used later in the play when the play is going, when you don't really know if what you're watching is real or not, at least in our production.
1: I'm so excited for you, and not only for I'm so excited for Milwaukee right now. First of all, yay. Congratulations again on your Tony Award nomination for sound design for Bug. And also because you've described it and what you like about it and how the story has originated, I'm so happy for Milwaukee that Bug is on stage at the Constructivist Theater.
0: Yes.
1: Through Saturday. This is the end of the run, but, you know, to talk about...
0: Get your tickets while they last.
1: There'll be a little more attention, a little more excitement, and we've got Jamelyn Gray and Joe Lino from the cast in the studio at 8:35, so I'll be interested to hear their thoughts on having and how the reception that Bug has had now with Tony Award nominations and how they came to get to know the play. But so huge, huge congratulations. And I wish you and the rest of the Bug team good luck.
0: Thank you.
1: Before I send you out into the creative world again, what are you working on next?
0: Well, this weekend, A Raisin in the Sun, Lorraine Hansberry's very famous play, debuts on the Cabot stage at the Milwaukee at the Broadway Theater Center for Milwaukee Chamber Theater.
1: Yeah.
0: And I am assisting DJ Classic, who is providing music and sound design. So I'm very happy to be doing that. And
1: his sound design for the Iliad was wonderful.
0: Yes. And this is a little different because this is one where he has composed a bunch of music that fills the transitionary periods of this play. So, and even some underscore too. It's very exciting. It's important that we involve as many people of all different sorts of backgrounds, you know, that the theater is not just for a certain group of people, it's for everybody, you know, which is a big mission at Milwaukee Chamber Theater. It's a mission everywhere. So it's exciting to work with Kellen, and it's been a lot of fun.
1: I say truer words haven't been spoken, not only behind the scenes, but also for audiences. It is for everyone.
0: Yes, absolutely.
1: He is Josh Schmidt, now Tony Award-nominated sound designer, and you can enjoy him. Pretty much you open a playbill in this town, and you'll see your name in it, and I love it. So congratulations and continued creative success to you.
0: Thank you very much, Sandy.
1: Stay with us here on What's on Tap. Anthony Crivello, Tony Award winner, joins us next with his Tony Award picks and insights. Stay with us on What's on Tap.
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5: At 8 o'clock, it's 48 degrees. Tonight, mostly clear skies, but still cold overnight temperatures with even frost likely, a low of 33. From the WTMJ Breaking News Center, I'm Jessica Gatso. A man faces charges for attacking a healthcare worker at a Columbia St. Mary's Hospital on Milwaukee's East Side. 36-year-old Kenneth Flagg allegedly attacked a physician's assistant while being treated shortly before 5 a.m. Monday. According to a criminal complaint, Flagg and the assistant were talking about medication when he suddenly began bludgeoning the employee over the head with a large power block. The victim was hit over 5 times and needed stitches. Flagg faces charges of battery and use of a dangerous weapon. A federal judge releases an apparent suicide note written by the late convicted sex offender Jeffrey Epstein. ABC News Chief Investigative Correspondent Aaron Katursky.
18: federal judge ordered the purported suicide note that his former cellmate claims Jeffrey Epstein left behind the first time he tried to kill himself in jail, unsealed. "They investigated me for months, found nothing," the note said.

0: It's a treat to be able to choose one's time to say goodbye. What you want me to do? No fun. Not worth it. There is no confirmation Epstein for sure wrote the note, and in a jailhouse evaluation, he denied being suicidal.
1: Meanwhile, Commerce Secretary Howard Lutnick faced questions on Capitol Hill today about his past relationship with Epstein. Iran's top economic partner, China, is emerging as a top mediator, reportedly pressuring Iranian officials to reach an agreement with the White House. News Nation's Kelly Meyer.
2: Iran's foreign minister in Beijing today. China reportedly calling for a comprehensive ceasefire. Iran saying China believes Iran's international standing had risen and that a, quote, new era of cooperation lie ahead. Iran is reportedly reviewing the U.S. proposal, but there are still questions around Iran's nuclear program and the path to reopening the Strait of Hormuz.
1: President Trump is not giving Iran a deadline to respond, but says military action will resume and intensify if the deal is rejected. Rising fuel costs associated with the war in Iran are putting financial strain on Milwaukee County services. County Executive David Crowley tells Wisconsin's Afternoon News the bus system could be among the first impacted.
3: It's hitting us right now, so we're looking at route optimization. It has not impacted any of our services at this particular moment. But if we continue on this trajectory, I can absolutely see this affecting many services in the next couple of weeks, if not months.
1: State law requires counties to fund essential services related to highway maintenance, the sheriff's office, and the airport. Milwaukee honors fallen officers ahead of National Police Week.
4: The annual Milwaukee Law Enforcement Memorial Ceremony honors officers who died in the past 100 years, including, for the first time, Officer Kendall Corder, who passed away during an ambush shooting last year.
5: It's unbelievably humbling to be a part of it, to see the families. It was an honor just to be able to be a part of something that tries to give back.
4: President of the county's Law Enforcement Executives Association, Mike Gaynor, says they were chosen to host.
5: But it honors all people so that we never forget the memory of those that have come before us.
4: Corder's name will be added to the Officers Memorial in Washington, D.C. next week. Elizabeth Linton in WTMJ News.
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1: Time for a WTMJ sports update from the Gruber Law Offices. One Call, That's All Sports Desk. The Brewers split the series with the Cardinals with a win in St. Louis.
8: Turn the double play, 4-6-3, and they win the second game here in St. Louis by a final of 6-2.
1: Lane Grindle with the call. The Brewers have the day off tomorrow before starting a three-game homestand with the Yankees on Friday. The Bucks introduced new head coach Taylor Jenkins. He says Giannis is excited to have him join the team.
9: Yes, I've had conversation with Giannis, but it's been great. I've actually been able to touch base with the entire roster, start building that relationship to learn about each other, what's going to matter to us moving forward, how we're going to build this together, things that matter to me. You know, I obviously want to get off on the right foot right out of the gate, and I know off-season stuff's ahead for us. You know, talking with all these guys, Giannis included, about the great programs that these guys are already working on, gearing up for a great season ahead next year.
1: Jenkins was an assistant coach under Coach Mike Budenholzer during the 2018 season. Taking a look at the roads with your WTMJ Time Saver traffic. All clear on the roads, no major incidents, no slowdowns. And taking a look at your WTMJ forecast. Tonight, mostly clear skies, but cold. Frost is likely, a low of 33 degrees. Thursday, mostly cloudy skies with scattered showers, high of 56. Friday, partly cloudy, a slight chance for showers, high of 60. Saturday, mostly sunny skies, but showers likely by the evening, high of 68. Sunday, partly cloudy and back to cool temperatures, a high of 54. Right now in Milwaukee, it's 48 degrees. I'm Jessica Gatso. 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
10: 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A deep dive into all things intriguing, riveting, and entertaining. 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
11: Welcome to this bonus hour of What's on Tap this evening, and we have been leaning all the way in to the Tony Award nominations, which you might be like, okay, that's great. It's Broadway. You would be surprised how many Wisconsin connections we have to the Tony Awards, including our interview just now with Josh Schmidt, Tony Award nominated sound designer for the play Bug. And you heard him describing this interesting, creepy, crawly play. Well, you can actually see the play Bug on stage right now in Milwaukee. The Constructivist Theater has a production going through Saturday, and we've got a cast party scheduled at 8:35 with Jamelyn Gray and Joe Lino to tell you all about Bug and what you could be seeing that is the play that just got nominated for nominations at the Tony Awards. And again, you might be surprised how many Wisconsin connections we have to the Tony Awards, and I am absolutely thrilled to welcome back to What's on Tap Milwaukee native, Marquette University alumnus, and Tony Award winner, Anthony Crivello. Anthony, how are you?
12: I'm fine, Sandy. How are you doing?
11: I am good.
12: Always great to speak to you.
11: You sound great. How are you on Tony Awards nominations day? Is this something you look forward to, or you just wait till they come out?
12: Well, yeah, you know, you know, I always keep abreast of what's going on and, you know, see if I recognize names. There's a few that I know from, obviously, like a lot of us do, from television, from film work, and I'm fortunate enough to a few that I've worked with, so in one capacity or another, and you know, and you're rooting for your friends, you're rooting for you know, them to have the success, you know, and bring home a Tony. So it's always interesting and exciting, but it's, you know, it's also you know, the Tony Awards, it is, you know, unlike, you know, the philosophies behind the Kentucky Derby, for instance. You have, like this year's Derby, you had a horse that was a 23-1 underdog and winds up winning, you know, beats out the favorite, which was a 5-1 pick, and wins the Kentucky Derby. And you have this wonderful story behind it. That is, you've got the first female trainer in the history of the Kentucky Derby in Sherry DeVoe to win, you know, the win the Kentucky Derby. The Tony Awards look for the same kind of thing. What is going to be publicity that's going to generate and push shows forward? But unlike a Derby, where you've got the horses running and obviously jockeys on them and moving into position, et cetera, The Tony Awards are subjective, and you've got that, you know, so it all depends. Like me saying I'm rooting for my friends, it all depends. And a lot of times it boils down to what kind of publicity they're able to generate and how large their publicity is.
11: Well, and you've got some of these shows that already have the publicity. When you have 12 nominations. The Lost Boys and Schmigadoon, followed right by Ragtime with 11 nominations. And then you've got a three-way tie for 9 nominations with Arthur Miller's Death of a Salesman, Cats, The Jellicle Ball, and Richard O'Brien's The Rocky Horror Show. So you've got some publicity generated there. Who are some of your picks? Who you kind of, what are your top three takeaways? What are you thinking?
12: It's tough to say because you can name certain shows that have had a long history, a Rocky Horror Picture Show. And so, you know, yes, a new, concepts, new ideas, how to stage the production, et cetera. And sometimes it's the weirdest things that you go, is this going to hurt a production? So for instance, you know, as crazy as it may sound, when you're thinking, you're not only thinking about the Tonys, you're also thinking down the road and you're thinking about road tours and success with road tours. And a lot of times producers and the Tony voters, they're trying to spread the wealth. Because they want that, you know, a show to have some Tony pedigree, obviously to get pedigree just by being nominated, but they're trying to spread the wealth so that these shows will generate income on the road and, you know, wonderfully so, provide jobs for technicians, for actors, you know, generate that kind of income. A show like, for instance, Schmigadoon, which does have a history and comes, you know, had a broadcast history. And so there's a certain familiarity. But when you get into Middle America and you say Schmigadoon, your Middle America audience is going to go, what is a Schmigadoon? What is that?
11: They don't automatically go, oh, it's a pun on Brigadoon. Yeah, they're not automatically in on the joke. Yeah.
12: It's sort of, I mean, you know, just my take. It sort of plays, yes, and it's comedy and all of that. And that's what part of what the title is. And, you know, you wish. But when you have a show like, for instance, The Lost Boys, which has a history, which you know, and you look at trends, and the trends right now, it is there's been, you know, it's a young audience, and Broadway wants to generate a new young audience, and so you've got Lost Boys, which is younger cast, it's vampires, it's, you know, that kind of horror thing that audience is into, and you see it across the board, like what they are tuning into in, you know, in mainstream streaming television. And so, you know, that also plays into the philosophies of, again, producers and how product is chosen and why they're going to do a project, how it moves forward, how it literally can get to Broadway, which is an arduous task. And so, you know, it is, for me, Lost Boys has a lot of the components that says that's a potential Tony Award winner.
11: From the words of a Tony Award winner himself, he is Anthony Crivello, Milwaukee native and award winner for Kiss of the Spider Woman. He is going to give us more of his picks. Anthony, stay with us here on What's On Tap.
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15: There's a cobblestone street and a little red door, and three flights up is Marta waiting there.
11: Hear that voice? That's my guest. Right now on What's on Tap, Anthony Crivello, Milwaukee native, Marquette alumnus, extraordinary performer for decades, and that is a special song, one that helped earn him his Tony Award Best Featured Actor in a Musical for Kiss of the Spider-Woman in 1993 as Valentine. Anthony, I say that because you would never come on and go, hey, you know what I did? Let me tell you all about my Tony Award, and I'll tell you exactly when I won it. But I would still say a belated congratulations. And before we get into...
16: Well, thanks.
11: You're very welcome, because before we get into more of your picks and insights on the new Tony Award nominations that came out yesterday, tell me what you remember most about your Tony Award winning night.
16: Oh, it's a surreal experience. As a young actor, performer, you dream about it. And I was always one to set goals. I had teachers that literally said to me, write out a series of goals. And my drama teacher, my original drama teacher in Milwaukee, Mary Strong, she made me do it. And my teacher, my vocal teacher, Ann Perillo, both of them, God rest their souls, my teacher, Ann Perillo, said to me, write out your goals. And years later, I was doing Heather's, the musical off Broadway. And Ann came up to me and said, are you aware of, do you remember when I asked you to write out those goals? And I said, yeah. And yes, I do recall. And she said, do you remember how many goals you wrote out? And I said, no. She said, well, usually when I tell people, kids, my students to do that, they write out maybe, five, six, at the most seven, eight goals. She said, do you know how many you wrote out? I said, no. And she said, 22. And I said, oh. And she said, do you realize that you have hit the majority of the goals that you've set? And I said, no. She said, by far, vast majority. I think it was actually 25. And she said, I hit 22 of 25. And so it is, I believe in that, and it is, I've been fortunate that, you hit those goals. And, and having, not only being able to work on Broadway and off Broadway and, major regionals, Chicago as well, and, other things, the film work, a little bit of film work and television work too. And, I've been very lucky, that way, and fortunate to work with some wonderful, wonderful people and cast members. And, that's ultimately those relationships with them and wonderful directors as well, specifically Al Prince, he was one of my major mentors, 21 time Tony Award winning director producer, Trevor Nunn, as well, and from Royal Shakespeare Company that, doing Les Miserables on Broadway and beyond, John Carrard, Bartlett Shear at the, Lincoln Center. I've had, and I can go on and on, John Randall. I mean, I can go on and on with these wonderful relationships and people that I've gotten to work with and regional theaters and Broadway specifically. It's just been a blessing for me.
11: I'm glad that it was really, it helped you get into that conversation even more with, I'm sure you would still have a successful career even if you were a Tony Award nominee, but being a winner still gets you in those conversations even more. And take me back though to that night, 1993.
16: It was, like I said, surreal. Yeah. I mean, you sit there, and when we were going into it, the most of the prognosticators, they do that. Again, like the Kentucky Derby, I keep going back to that. There, you can literally find casinos where you can bet on the Tony Awards and who you think is going to win. And I was sort of a prohibitive favorite for it, up against Michael Severus, who's a wonderful performer. He was doing Tommy at the time. And so it was, and Paul Kandel was also from Tommy. He was in the category. Greg Edelman, another wonderful guy who's a friend of mine. All these guys are friends of mine too. And you know, was doing Anna Karenina. And, you know, when it's a tight race, like they are every single year. And so I was prohibitive favorite. And the day before, day or two days before, somebody in the, I think it was the LA Times came out and said, oh, Michael Severus in an upset is going to win. And I was just like, oh my God, I've gone this far, gotten this close, and now this is going to happen. And I literally like went to St. Patrick's Cathedral, lit a candle and said, God, I'm putting it in your hands. What else can I do? St. Anthony, please. And then, you know, went to the Tonys and, you know, fortunately, you know, fortune smiled on me and I won. And it just, even then, like walking up to the stage of the Tonys, you hear your name called. There's Tommy Tune on the stage presenting to me. But it was just, it was surreal, you know, and you know, it, as I say, I'm very blessed and fortunate to have had that happen to me in my life and to, you know, and who knows what the future is going to hold. I mean, you know, you keep plugging away in many, many different projects and in all the things that you try and do, you know, with big dreams and aspirations and yet at the same time trying to keep yourself grounded. That's the way I operate. You know, family is really important to me, and I've been very, very lucky to have a very supportive family up and down, my cousins, my parents, my, you know, everybody.
11: Aw, he is Anthony Crivello, Tony Award winner, and I'm so pleased that you shared the magic of that moment and the richness of your career so far, I will put on there. Thank you for taking me down memory lane. I really was interested because as much as you and I are friends and we've had conversations, I still wouldn't, yeah. I don't think I would ask you that as a friend. Like, hey, take me down, you know, just like, we'll talk about other things, like you said, like family. So thank you for indulging me because I really did want you to actually be able to relive those memories as well yourself, because this is a special time.
16: I'll always be a Midwestern boy at heart. I mean, that's really where it comes from. And I value family. And, you know, and it's sometimes, especially with career and especially when you're doing theater and they're long runs, I mean, you know, you miss holidays, you're on the 8-show schedule and it's a little difficult. And I've got, you know, great memories with, you know, Christmas and Easter and family and all of that and aunts and uncles that I adored and still adore to this day and my cousins and I just, you know, it means a lot to me, you know, and there's sacrifice that's involved in all of this.
11: Definitely. So when we come back, I know I promise we get your picks. So you've painted a wonderful picture of what it's like to be in that moment. So just a couple minutes, we'll spend just a couple minutes more with Anthony Crivello to find out three nominees you should watch for. How's that sound?
16: Sounds good.
11: All right. Stay with us here on What's on Tap.
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11: 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More sounds of Tony Award winner Anthony Crivello in Kiss of the Spider Woman. He is my guest right now. And Anthony, I'd love to know maybe three of your picks for the 2026 Tony Awards. Who are you keeping your eye on?
16: Okay. Well, and again, these are very, very tough, you know, to pick some of these sometimes. But sometimes, like I said, they kind of show themselves to you and you go, and it's tough to do it right now because even from when the announcement is made for the Tony Awards to the time that the Tony Awards take place, things shift. And you, again, like it is, what's the publicity machine? What is the, you know, what is the tempo? Who's being talked about? You know, it is all of those factors that come into play.
11: It's going to be an active month before we get to June 7th.
16: It's a long time. And, you know, and that's where the publicist is going to earn their money. So in the midst of like how all of this is going, and sometimes just like strategy and what I've seen over the years of being involved in theater and just watching trends. I'll give you like some examples. I'm going to go sort of backward on this. If I may, a best revival of a play. You've got Becky Shaw, Death of a Salesman, Every Brilliant Thing, Fallen Angels, and Oedipus.
11: Mm-hmm.
16: Okay. All of them different and all of them, you know, viable in many different ways. And so I'm going to come back to that category, best revival of play. And I'm going to skip over to the best performance by a featured actress in a play. And there's Betsy Adam in Liberation, Mary Louise Burke in Ballisters, Anya Cash in Giant, which got some great press. And she's opposite John Lithgow, Laurie Metcalf in Death of a Salesman, and June Squibb as Marjorie in Marjorie Prime. Okay.
11: Yeah.
16: So tough category. But, and you go, hey, you know, I mean, I'd say if I'm picking two, it's between Laurie Metcalf, who, you know, people may know from Roseanne and her work, and she's a wonderful actress and brilliant. She had two credits this year on Broadway, and there was a little bit of a talk that, well, the two characters that she played, Linda Lohman and this other character, they were kind of similar, you know, it's a similar thing coming out of her. And June Squibb, who, you know, now you look at somebody like June Squibb this year, you know, June Squibb set a record, and she is the oldest, you know, I've got notes written down here. She's the oldest nominee ever for a Tony Award.
11: Really?
16: It made her debut. Yes. Made her debut in Gypsy in 1959. And then was nominated for an Academy Award in the film, you may recall, in 2013, Nebraska.
11: Yeah.
16: And was really terrific in that and has done some, you know, a lot of work. The role that she's playing, which is in this revival of Marjorie Prime, was a

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2: Producers come into play because they can argue, well, you know, she's on stage this much time. She's got, it's a four-character play. And so there's four people in it, including my friend Danny Bernstein, who's also nominated. And I believe this is his sixth nomination. And he's won one. He won for Moulin Rouge and in a musical. And I know Danny because we did, I'm blanking my brain going into
3: different
2: directions.
3: An illustrious career. I can understand why you're not just encyclopedically remembering every show you've been in.
2: Yeah, I mean, it's a lot as I'm bouncing around here. It's a lot to Golden Boy is what I was trying to think of, the production of Golden Boy on Broadway, you know, with a stellar cast that we had. And here's another one, sideline. I did that production with Tony Shalhoub that people know from Monk and, you know, from, math, so much television as well.
3: Good Wisconsin
2: man. Tony's originally from Green Bay.
3: Yeah.
2: And here I am, Milwaukee boy. And so, we're good friends. We talk all the time, but more so what we do, we text. And what do we text about? Packers. all during football season, we're back and forth with another friend and texting about the game and all. I mean, you know, just, you know, that's what we do. That's the common thread that we share. Anyway, nominations.
3: That warms my heart. I feel like we could talk about Tony Awards for another hour. So how about this? We will circle back as we get closer to the Tony Awards. Once all the publicity has shifted around, let's check in like a few days before the Tonys and see how your thoughts have evolved and changed.
2: As I say, it's so much to try and like convey with you know, these picks and things like that, that it's to get it into, forgive me, you know, into even, I don't even know how long this has been, a little over half an hour. It's just a lot to get in.
3: It's fun, but with somebody who is as knowledgeable as you and is excited about these awards and the live theater that it represents. So thank you so much. He is Tony Award winner Anthony Crivello, Milwaukee born and bred, and you can't get the Midwest out of him or the Green Bay Packers fandom.
2: Thanks, Sandy.
3: Thanks so much. We'll catch up again soon.
2: Oh, yeah. My pleasure.
3: Thank you. And next, the Constructivist Theater is putting on stage Bug, the Broadway-nominated show. And that is going to be an interesting theatrical experience. And to tell you about it, two of the cast members from Bug next in the studio on What's on Tap.
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1: Welcome back to What's on Tap, setting the stage, setting the scene for Bug. You've heard us talk about this play on Broadway right now, just got 4 Tony Award nominations, and it's on stage and has been for the past couple weeks right here in Milwaukee, the Constructivist Theater performing Bug, and it's a Constructivist cast party right now.
2: Yes.
1: Ooh,
2: yes.
1: Jamie Lynn Gray.
2: Yes.
1: You are founder of Constructivist Theater and in Bug.
2: Yes.
1: And
3: hi, my name is Joe Lino. I am also a friend of the Constructivist Theater Company, and I am also in Bug.
2: Yeah.
1: Fantastic. Thank you both for being here. So first and foremost, you're, you know, dedicated, you're performing this show, and then you find out yesterday, Bug is now an Academy Award, a Tony Award winning, gosh darn it, I made 2 mistakes, a Tony Award nominated show.
2: Yeah.
1: What does that make you feel like? Oh, what's the sensation to hear that?
2: I think it's just really weird timing. It's just really weird timing.
3: Cool timing,
2: because when I looked at it for the season, it had been 4 years since the production at Steppenwolf in Chicago, and so I was like, we're safe, you know. Mm-hmm. It's far enough out of people's memory. If they went to Chicago, it's far enough out of their minds and things like that to have another production.
1: Yeah.
2: And then when they announced that they were going to Broadway, my biggest fear was like, are they going to ask us to not do ours?
1: Oh, sure.
3: They
1: got
3: all the rights, yeah.
2: We're some tiny, you know, storefront company, and like, you know, are they going to be like, well, we've got this big Broadway show, we want people to come and see? Because there has been instances of that happening, but the timing worked out just perfectly where they did their run, they closed it and got all their nominations.
1: Yeah, so they closed in March, I think.
2: And then we opened ours.
3: Right,
2: and
3: before we started rehearsals. So.
2: Now when people sit there and go, what is this show about? And you can see it.
1: And it's exciting because now it's even more in the conversation. And when people say, oh, I've seen the posters for that. Oh, I can see Bug and see what all the hoopla is about. And it is worth my time and energy.
3: Exactly.
1: So
3: what
1: is the plot of Bug?
3: Take it away.
2: Okay. So the crux of the story is that there is a woman named Agnes. And she is sort of isolated herself in a hotel, in a motel room in Oklahoma. You find out over the course of the play why she has done these things. And in the course of events, one of her best friends, RC, played by Tess Szymphinski, brings this stranger along named Peter,
3: who is also kind of isolated himself within his own life, which over the course of the play, you figure out a lot of reasons why. And the two of them form this very kind of unlikely, awkward, beautifully
2: really
3: dark friendship. Yeah,
2: bond,
3: very quick bond.
2: Really fast.
3: That leads to some very interesting results.
2: Just where they're at in their lives leads them to really find solace in each other.
1: The story unfolds.
3: Mm-hmm.
2: Yes.
1: And then why did you choose Bug to have on stage here in Milwaukee? What about this play spoke to you and went, you know what, this falls right into Constructivist mission of dark arts, as you like to say.
2: It's dark and funny. It's very dark. It's
3: cathartic.
2: It's very dark, but there's a lot of, when people watch this and then you go and you say hello in the lobby and everything, there's just this release of energy from people after this ride of an experience. It's really about how paranoia can consume people and how it's really contagious in a lot of ways. And because Peter has his own idea of the world, own viewpoint, and he slowly starts pulling Agnes into his view of things as they're locked in this motel room, just the two of them. Yeah.
1: We are talking about Bug on stage at the Broadway Theater Center, Constructivist production through Saturday.
2: Yes.
1: This is
2: 3 more shows.
1: I would say last call for
2: last
1: Bug.
2: Call.
3: Last push.
1: I'm so glad that you are both here, Jamelyn Gray and Joe Lino, cast members in Bug. And we'll find out more about behind the scenes of Bug next on What's on Tap.
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1: Welcome back to What's on Tap, where it's a bug cast party. Constructivist Theater has Bug on stage through Saturday at the Broadway Theater Center in the historic Third Ward. And if you're like, wait, I've heard about Bug, it's the Broadway show that just got 4 Tony Award nominations. And guess what? It's right here in our city. And it's a
2: different
1: cast.
2: Different cast.
1: Yeah. Jamelyn Gray and Jolino are in the studio with me for our own constructivist cast party to learn more about Bug. Is it just the two of you?
2: No, there's 5 characters in total. And so Joe and I spend the most time on stage as Agnes and Peter. And then we have...
1: In a motel room.
2: In a motel room.
3: Correct.
2: and then we have Tess Simpinski, who plays RC, and Matt Specht, who plays Agnes's ex-husband, Goss, which is another thing altogether. And then the mysterious Dr. Sweet is played by Robert Kennedy, who we were very excited to get because the last time Robert was on, he's done stage readings and like things and things, but the last time that he was on stage was in our production of The Nether 6 years ago that got shut down by pandemic.
1: Oh,
2: was the last time that he was on stage, and he came back to us. And we're so glad he did because he knocks that role out of the park. And
3: he's
2: just
3: delightful.
2: Yeah, he's delightful. Yeah. Just everybody is so, everybody is just really so in tune with their characters. And it's just, it's a big old rock and roll show.
3: Well, it's a very fun one.
1: You talk about this being an intense and dark play that explores paranoia and how relationships can feed into each other. What is it about each of your characters that you really connect with the person that you're portraying? Dare I ask? What's the window to your soul, Jolino?
3: Oh, gosh, right in. So I would say, Peter is very logical in his thinking. I think he's very, in the way that he thinks himself through the world. I think a character like that is a very, interesting mind to get into and really try to understand what his logic is and piece it all together. And he's got some crazy things that he says, but, you know, he believes every single word of it. So I think that's, you know, a very, you know, fun role to dive into, this person who is a little out there, but believes everything so wholeheartedly and passionately.
1: Do you think you're a believer?
3: I think I've got some conspiracy theories that I've definitely am passionate about. Yeah, for sure. Yeah, I think that that's something I share with Peter. Watchful. I think I'm looking for the next one. So yeah.
1: We'll have to meet you after the show and find out what some of those are. And Jamelyn, what about Agnes? What about her? You're like, oh yeah, I'm Agnes.
2: I just realized sitting in this moment that the two characters that I've played back to back, if anybody saw Beauty Queen last season, they're very lonely women.
3: Oh, no.
2: There's something about me that connects to lonely women who are very challenged by life. And I think I have some space in my soul for women like that.
1: And bringing those stories to life.
2: And bringing those stories to life, yeah.
1: What do you think is unique or special about your production of Bug that maybe no one else has done in their productions around the country?
2: Oh, I think that's hard to say because I unfortunately did not get to see the Steppenwolf production. But I think just the chemistry that we actors have developed for this particular story, just the people that we are, I think are all very high vibration kind of people, and we just have a lot of angst in us.
3: Yeah, and it's been very fun to bring to it.
2: Yeah, it's been quite the ride.
3: I would say also too, similar to what the Broadway production just did with Namir Smallwood, I think bringing a person of color into the role of Peter is a very unique thing that I can say very proudly that our production does as well. So I think that does give another layer of the character of Peter and, you know, who he is and his paranoia and how he thinks about the world and stuff like that. So I would say that's a unique part of our production.
2: Sure.
1: And plus the other local talent, you always have set design and you always create quite an atmosphere in that theater.
2: Yeah.
1: Where you feel like, I would expect that you feel like you're in that hotel room.
2: Yeah.
1: Excuse me, motel.
2: Let's be clear here.
3: And you do, like right from the walking in, you know, the set is right up close and personal. You see the bathroom sink, you see all the little boxes of cereal and stuff under the cabinets and stuff. So you really feel like you're in that motel with Agnes.
2: The team of Sarah Harris and my husband, Les Zarzewski, and Angel Rohde and OJ Jardis. And they really created a perfect environment. Like just the comments from audience and critics are just amazed by how you just get sucked into this world.
3: It's wonderfully dingy, I think I've heard a lot of people
2: dingy.
3: Say.
2: Yeah.
3: In all the right ways. Yeah.
1: I like wonderfully dingy as a phrase. That go see Bug. It's wonderfully dingy.
2: Yeah.
1: We're having a cast party with Constructivist Theater's production of Bug with Jamelyn Gray and Joe Leno. Stay with us for more on What's on Tap.
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2: Welcome back to What's on Tap, getting you up close to Bug at Constructivist Theater. But wow, at the end of the run.
5: Yeah. Only three shows left.
2: And my cast party, that is the
5: voice. There is space. There is space for you if you want to come and see it. We're getting tight, but there's space.
2: Jamie Lynn Gray and Joe Lino, cast members in Bug. And you say there's still room. Another thing I love about Constructivist Theater, talking about inclusivity, but affordability.
5: Affordability. We keep our tickets at $20 just as part of our value system, because we want people to not feel overly challenged by the price of a theater ticket. It's hard out there right now. And so we keep it low for a reason, and we joke that that's not how much we've, you know, that doesn't show how much we value our art. We do think we put on really good shows, but it's just, and then we ask people who might have better capacity to just, you know, leave some monies in the blue box at the door to.
2: And that's a nice approach.
5: Yeah.
2: You know, so low pressure, low fi.
5: It's not assuming anything from anybody. And if you can leave some extra monies, we appreciate it. We will use it, and it's great. Yeah.
2: For even more creativity.
6: I was about to say, help us make more art.
2: Exactly. And again, explain to everybody what the mission of the Constructivist Theater is. Because this is, we've been talking about, what a dark, intense play that explores different emotions like paranoia and loneliness. What is the real mission of the Constructivists?
5: That's it, to produce works that are dark in nature and really show the perils of humanity. And you know, I like to call it dark art catharsis. And it's really, we really believe that it's good for your human self to ride those, you know, negative emotions and be released from them at the end of a performance.
2: It's a way to process.
5: Yeah.
2: And especially with a live audience and community. And if you hear somebody else gasp at the same time you do, it's like, oh, okay. You know, it's that shared experience, which does make a difference. So Bug through Saturday. And then what's your next big event after Bug?
5: On May 22nd, that's a Friday, we at Skylight up in their bar on the second floor, we have our Find the Light in the Dark

0: season end party celebration. It's threefold. It's a celebration for our successes for the season. It's a fundraiser because we do need funds to make this work happen. And it's a season announcement for our season 9. And ooh, so that is all revealed at our party,
1: Joe, will you
0: party.
1: Be there?
2: I will be there.
1: You'll be doing
2: bells and whistles.
1: Entertaining?
2: On. I shan't be entertaining, but I will be schmoozing.
1: Well done. Be part of the community.
2: Exactly.
1: And what else will we see you in? Do you have your next show booked?
2: I have my
1: Joe?
2: Next show lined up, but I've got a bunch of projects. I'm a playwright as well, so me and my partner too. So yeah, I'll be in the scene quite soon.
0: Yes.
1: Creators create. I love hearing that you're also a playwright.
2: Yeah, yeah.
1: That is wonderful. So then, Jamie Lynn, I know what you're working on. You're working on that next season reveal and putting all those pieces together.
0: I have it. It is solved. The pieces are solved, I can say officially right now. Now it's just time to release it into the world on the 22nd.
1: And I won't ask you titles, but I'll just ask you quickly, how many shows will you have on?
0: It'll be 3 shows plus our Under Construction series, which is our playwright development series.
1: Cool.
0: I can say about the season on the whole, it is hyper local.
1: Great.
0: It's hyper-local.
1: Ooh. And what's the best way to keep up with all things constructivists?
0: www.theconstructivists.org.
1: Thanks so much for joining me.
0: Thank you for having us.
1: Thanks for
0: every single time. I love coming in.
1: Aw, and thanks for creating thoughtful theater to bring us together.
0: Yeah.
1: And Bug on stage. Broadway Theater Center through Saturday. I am Sandy Max. Thank you so much for hanging out with me and Jamelyn Gray and Joe Leno for this cast party. And make sure you join me tomorrow for What's on Tap, again at 6, brought to you by Visit Milwaukee.
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8: At 9 o'clock, it's 46 degrees. Tonight, mainly clear skies and cold temperatures with frost likely, a low of 33. From the WTMJ Breaking News Center, I'm Jessica Gatso. A man faces charges for allegedly attacking a healthcare worker at Ascension on Milwaukee's east side.
9: 36-year-old Kenneth Flagg allegedly attacked a physician's assistant while being treated shortly before 5 a.m. Monday. According to a criminal complaint, Flagg and the assistant were talking about medication when he, without warning, began bludgeoning the employee over the head with a large power block. The victim was hit over 5 times and required stitches. Flagg has been charged with battery and use of a dangerous weapon. Elizabeth Linton in WTMJ News.
8: The city of Appleton is ending its use of the Flock camera system, citing concerns over its underlying system integrity.
10: Less than 5 years after Flock started operating in the northeast Wisconsin city under a pilot, the automated license plate reader is being phased out following community feedback and internal concerns over data privacy. It comes after a similar situation in nearby Oshkosh, where the Common Council ended its agreement with Flock after Police Chief Dean Smith said a representative lied about collecting travelers' heat maps.
11: Because of this misrepresentation, I can no longer recommend Flock.
10: In April, Flock rolled out Audit Assistance, which it says can track for patterns that fall outside an agency's typical usage. Adam Roberts, WTMJ News.
8: A judge rules that the FBI can keep the original ballots from the 2020 election in Fulton County, Georgia.
12: A federal judge on Wednesday denied a request from Fulton County officials to force the FBI to return hundreds of boxes of ballots from the 2020 election that were seized earlier this year. The judge rejected claims that the application for the search warrant was, quote, woefully deficient, or that the agent who authored it was reckless. DOJ lawyers say they're investigating alleged irregularities in the 2020 election, though critics have argued the investigation is baseless and driven by President Trump's anger about losing the state in 2020. Peter Haralambos, ABC News.
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8: Time for a WTMJ sports update from the Gruber Law Office's One Call That's All Sports Desk. The Brewers split the series with the Cardinals with a win in St. Louis.
16: Turn the double play, 4-6-3, and they win the second game here in St. Louis by a final of 6-2.
8: Lane Grindle with the call. The Brewer crew gets the day off tomorrow before starting a three-game homestand with the Yankees on Friday. The Bucks introduced new head coach Taylor Jenkins. He says Giannis is excited to have him join the team.
17: Yes, I've had conversation with Giannis, but it's been great. I've actually been able to touch base with the entire roster, start building that relation to learn about each other, what's going to matter to us moving forward, how we're going to build this together, things that matter to me. You know, I obviously want to get off on the right foot right out of the gate, and I know off-season stuff's ahead for us. You know, talking with all these guys, Giannis included, about the great programs that these guys are already working on, gearing up for a great season ahead next year.
8: Jenkins was an assistant under Coach Mike Budenholzer during the 2018 season. Taking a look at the roads with your WTMJ Time Saver traffic. Pretty clear on the roads, no incidents, no delays.
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8: Tonight, mainly clear skies with frost likely, a low of 33. Thursday, mostly cloudy with scattered showers, high of 56. Right now in Milwaukee, it's 46 degrees. I'm Jessica Gatso. 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

0: Welcome back to the Ramsey Show in the Fairwinds Credit Union Studio. I'm George Camel here with Dr. John Deloney, taking your calls at 888-825-5225. Carson is in San Antonio up next. What's going on, Carson?
1: Hi, thank you for answering my call.
0: Sure.
1: So I learned about Dave Ramsey last year, and I've been following this debt snowball. I paid off over $40,000 of credit cards, cars, and wedding debt last year.
2: But congratulations, man.
1: Oh, thank you.
0: Just breeze by that.
1: Thank you. I only have two debt left, but these are really big. So I have $180,000 of student loans and also $180,000 of mortgage. They're both at 5.875%. So it's a bit of a marathon to pay these off. But I did learn that my family has a history of cancers, like lung cancer, thyroid cancer. My dad actually went from seeing a oncologist telling him that he doesn't have cancer to battling stage 4 lung and brain cancer a year later.
0: Oh, I'm sorry.
1: It's okay. And also his cancer was all genetics. So I guess my question is, I'm a little bit scared, or I guess I'm scared to death that something might happen to me before I finish this marathon, right? And I do want to leave something for my wife and daughter. I know Dave Ramsey wants, he says to like pay off all the debt besides the mortgage first. I just wanted to know, because the federal student loans will potentially die with me if something happens to me. So I just wanted to see if it's reasonable for me to potentially pay off my mortgage first before my student loans.
0: Wow.
2: That's actually, you know what? That's a good question. I will celebrate that question. That's a interesting dilemma that you find yourself in, especially because the numbers are so, like, they're exact, right? Interest rates, yeah. Dollar amounts, exact. How much do you make a year?
1: I make $130,000.
2: Okay.
1: As a pharmacist.
2: Yeah.
0: And how old are you?
1: I'm 28.
0: Okay. What ages did your family get diagnosed?
1: So my dad got diagnosed when he was 50, but I also have other family members that got diagnosed a lot sooner, like in their 40s and so on.
0: Okay. Because my hope and prayer is that you never get diagnosed, but also that if this was to happen, this is a decade or two or three from now.
1: Mm-hmm.
0: And therefore, your student loans will be paid off. If you stay at the pace you're going for, would the student loans be paid off in 4 years?
1: Yeah, I hope so. I'm trying my best here.
0: And then the mortgage is another 3 to 4 years as your income's probably up by then?
1: Yes.
0: So we're talking about 7 years. You're completely debt-free, housing everything by 35.
1: That's what I'm hoping for.
0: So that's the kind of goals I would be setting. Versus which one should I pay off? I still feel like the debt snowball because of you probably have multiple student loans, right? It's not one giant one.
1: Yes, that's correct.
0: So yeah, freeing up those payments along the way makes me I'm still team student loans, but I totally think your logic here is justified to grapple with it. I assume you don't have term life insurance. Did you try or did you not qualify?
1: No, I haven't tried that yet. I actually just heard about that not too long ago. I was looking into it still.
2: Today.
0: Go to Xander.com and apply and be honest with, you know, your health situation. We're not asking you to commit fraud here, but if you can get term life insurance, you have solved the problem of what happens if something happened to me. How would my wife pay the mortgage? Boom, problem solved. 10 to 12 times your income in term life insurance on a 15, 20 year policy will do the trick.
1: Yeah. So you make it just makes me feel like it gives my life a little bit of meaning if I were to like have left something behind, you know.
2: Did your dad pass away?
1: Not yet. He's still battling cancer right now.
2: So I want you to remember what I'm about to say for the rest of your life, okay?
1: Okay.
2: Are you a good husband?
1: I try to.
2: Are you a good dad?
1: I try my best to, yes.
2: Then you've left something amazing.
1: Thank you.
2: And we have no pun intended, but we have a cancer in our culture, which is we ask somebody, what are you worth? And we answer that with a number. And I think that's insane. Mm. It would be amazing to be 35, 38 and owe nobody anything and have a paid for house for your family. That would be awesome. Mm-hmm. And the truth is you dug a $180,000 hole for your family in pharmacy school. So I think you have a responsibility to knock that out.
1: Okay.
2: Also, this is me playing devil's advocate all across the board, okay? I also don't trust in 10 years that that's still going to be the case. At some point, the United States is going to have to deal with a $2 trillion hole that is student loans, and they're going to have to deal with their $30 or $40 trillion deficit. It would not surprise me in the least. They've already made student loans not dischargeable by bankruptcy. It would not surprise me if they stopped them dead on, I mean, that they go away if you pass away. Okay, that I've never even heard of that being a possibility, but here's what I'm trying to get you to do. Projecting 10 years out on what might happen is a good idea, but to drag 10 years from now, the crisis that might exist in 10 years and try to solve it in today, that is, we call that anxiety, right? And so right. The fact that you're a good husband, the fact that you're a good dad, you've been burning through this debt, getting your family taken care of, and you're on a trajectory in 7 to 10 years to owe nobody anything, including your home, that is a huge, huge win. And you have some signals that you're going to pay attention to. So you're going to be one of those guys, like me, that goes and gets cancer screenings every year. I'm going to pay extra close attention to my blood work. And I'm watching the AI advancements on cancer detection very closely, and they're getting astonishingly good at catching stuff really, really early. So I can imagine a world in 3 years and 4 years where you're able to know in 10 years and 15 years, I've already got signs that we weren't able to detect now. All that to say is, if you're going to imagine the worst case scenario in 10 years, the honest thing is to also imagine the best case scenario. And then make informed choices in the present. Do you get what I'm saying?
1: Yes, yes.
2: And so, man, recognizing I have a heightened risk of cancer because of the set of genes that I got. That is you being honest with reality, and I'm going to take every responsible measure I can. Also, not counting on the government to do a thing in 10 years. That's two elections from now, brother. You tell me, right? Who knows, right? So I'm going to see that I'm not going to rely on that either. And I'm going to get really good life insurance with George and I both have with Xander. I was with Xander before I started working at Ramsey because I trust him, right? And I'm going to work really hard and get this stuff knocked out.
1: Okay. So I suppose I will pay my student loans first.
2: I would. And here's one other variable. What happens if, and again, I'm just being ridiculous now, but what happens if your pharmacy closes or sells? If you have to move to Nebraska to do pharmacy there, the beauty of a pharmacy degree is you can do it anywhere, but that student loan's going to travel with you. Your mortgage won't.
1: Right.
2: And so let's take care of the thing that's going to follow me around the longest, and let's knock that sucker out, and then let's get our house taken care of. But man, really great, insightful question.
0: So your homework, one thing you do right as soon as we're done with this call, go to Xander.com. You're looking at $1.5 million in a term life policy, 20 to 25 years. Get as long as you can with the health history of your family, and that you'll sleep well at night knowing your family's taken care of.

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0: Up next, we've got Courtney in Miami. 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
1: Hi, thanks for taking my call.
0: Absolutely. How can John and I help?
1: Yeah, so I have a question, I guess, about what household contribution amount should be. So I've worked really hard. I paid off my student loans. I bought a car in cash. I bought a house. And I paid off the house.
0: Whoa.
1: Yeah, so I've worked really hard.
2: Congratulations.
0: That's an understatement.
2: I can't wait for the other side of this question.
1: Oh, gosh, okay. Yeah, so I guess the question is, I am engaged. There are no plans right now for a wedding. We've been together 9 years, but we're together and committed to each other. And I guess the question is, I've saved up enough to move to a more desirable area, and I can buy that new place in cash as well. And so how do you divide the bills? Like, we're, you know, yes, you split utilities, and I know this is a weird situation. Like, what's the contribution? You know, obviously he doesn't live with me for free, but what is that number? And I could use some help.
2: You're okay. Not going to like the help that we give you.
0: So he's been living with you this whole time, essentially?
1: Yes, we've been living together.
0: How does it work now?
1: So he basically pays essentially rent. He doesn't like the word rent, but, you know, we split the utilities and the bills, and he pays about, you know, splitting the utilities and then like $500. But we're moving to a much better area. Obviously, you know, the house is much more, even though I'm paying for it.
2: Yeah.
1: I don't know how to divide it.
2: Here's the thing. I have spent the last 2 years of my life down a dark, dark rabbit hole

0: studying romantic relationships, okay?
1: Yeah.
0: As long as you're his landlord,
1: mm-hmm.
0: and as long as you're his bank, there is always going to be inequality in your romantic relationship.
1: Okay.
0: There's no way around that.
1: Mm-hmm.
0: Even you saying he doesn't like the word rent. Of course not. Because yeah. it's a daily reminder that y'all are unequally yoked.
1: Mm-hmm.
0: And the more you talk about how hard you've worked, you've been with him for a decade. So you yeah. you leading the question with how hard you've worked infers to two just random dudes you're calling, he hasn't worked that hard.
1: Which is not the case.
0: I know. But it's, yeah. it's the posture with which you're entering into this. And so the reason that we tell everybody to get married is twofold. One, your individual stuff becomes y'all's stuff. And if you're not ready to do that, then you're then the romantic relationship you think you have is not what you think it is. Mm-hmm. After nine yeah. freaking years. The other reason we tell people to get married, besides the spiritual stuff, like take the Sunday school stuff and move it aside, is because there is a legal separation baked into that. Meaning there is a contract y'all sign.
2: There's some financial protection. Yeah.
0: And you're protected. And so I can't in good faith tell you to do this thing when I know the data, and this is secular psychological data, I mean economic data, says if y'all get married and your stuff and his stuff becomes y'all's stuff, it ROIs in a spectacular way. Because you have two people hanging on to the same anchor point and allows two people to take bigger swings at life with margin. But yeah. as long as he's paying you rent and he's Venmoing you for the Arby's meal y'all split last night, it's always going to be yours and mine. And making a romantic relationship work that way long term, even the data says that cohabitating couples who live together over a long period of time, they don't do as well health-wise, financial-wise, happiness-wise as those that say, all my chips are on the table, I'm all in.
1: Yeah.
0: And if you have hesitancy to go all in with him, that's a huge flashing red sign for me. Red flag, as the kids say.
1: Okay.
2: In yeah. your own words, why haven't you guys gotten married? Forget a wedding and all that.
1: Well, yeah, so there's, I guess, a past with him. So he was married before. It didn't go well. There's some financial stuff on his end, past addiction issues that I'm not ready to tie to.
0: Okay,
1: and I don't know if I ever will be.
0: Okay, then you need to have that conversation with them. Because otherwise, I mean, I'm trying not to be ugly, right? I'm trying to know that I'm on your side.
2: Yeah. We are team Courtney.
1: Yeah.
0: But y'all are playing house, right?
1: Yeah.
0: And he knows, let me tell you, he knows in his nervous system that you're not all in.
1: Mm-hmm.
0: And that makes you more his mom than his fiance. That makes you more his yeah. landlord, addiction specialist than his wife.
1: Yeah.
0: And I don't want to blame you for that. I want you to trust your gut, but I want you to trust your gut all the way in either direction. You get what I'm saying?
1: Yeah, yeah. That's hard, but yes.
0: It's real hard. Tell me, push back on me. Am I wrong?
1: No, no. Yeah, no, you're right. I think I'm thinking of it as like we are together, but separate to an extent.
0: You have a great roommate with benefits.
1: Mm-hmm.
2: I don't think you should make this move until you've solved this piece.
0: Yeah, 100%. And I'll tell you, I think you're worth being in love with somebody that you can go all in on. And honestly, I think he's worth that too.
1: Yeah.
0: And if you know right now, I'm never going to fully get there with him based on his past, based on the things that flare up now. He deserves mm-hmm. that honesty. As opposed to a Venmo reminder, you owe me $500 every month.
1: Yeah, yeah. So right? I guess this is it. Yeah, and I was approaching it of like, what's the dollar amount? We disagree on the dollar amount.
0: Yeah, I call that.
2: That's the least of your problems.
0: Yeah, I call those romantic proxy wars. That's not the real issue.
1: Yeah, for sure. Okay. Thank you.
0: And financially speaking, can George and I just both celebrate you? Amazing job.
1: Oh. Thank you
2: to
1: so
2: do
1: much.
2: All of this
1: Thank
2: on your own
0: is astonishing.
2: Really impressive.
0: Yeah.
2: How old are you?
1: Thank you. I'm 39.
2: Awesome. Okay. Well, please also don't have the sunk cost fallacy of, well, it's been 9 years. Like, this is all I know. I basically grew up with this. And now I just got to stay in it because it's easy and comfortable, which I'm sure it is. And I'm sure he's a great guy. But
1: yeah, absolutely.
2: You guys both deserve, if you're going to live another 50 years, let's do it with some intentionality and some commitment and build wealth together instead of having this, yeah, we're together, but not fully. I just don't think that's a way to live life.
1: Mm-hmm.
2: And so I would solve for that before making the move. And I hope that if you do make the move, you guys are married on paper at the courthouse. You combine finances. There's
0: I
2: no
0: married
2: more
0: somebody
2: rent.
0: In my yard once. They came over and my daughter was like the flower girl. I mean, you don't have to have a, and we did it for free. Like, you don't, my manager took the photos. Like, you don't have to do a big elaborate thing, right? But there is legal protection there.
2: And if there's a red flag you can't move past, it's okay to call that out and say, hey, it's been a great run of a decade, but I think we both deserve somebody that we can fully commit to.
1: Yeah. Okay.
2: I know that's
1: Thank
2: not the,
1: so
2: the answer you wanted.
0: It's sorry, hard. We didn't give you the rent not. Amount for
2: I wish I could have been like, well, it should be 60% versus 40% based on the numerical.
0: Man, we are funrooters.com today, George.
2: Oh, man. And I am rooting for Courtney.
0: Oh, so hard.
2: I like Courtney as a person, and I want to see her win, and I'm so proud of her. And the truth is, she's proven to herself that she can build wealth regardless of the relationship and what's on the other side. But, man, it's just so much more fun to do it with a true partner.
0: A ride or die, dude. Yeah.
2: A ride or die.
0: Yeah.
2: This is our money. This is our life. This is our goals. Instead of, well, we don't combine because I don't trust him to accomplish this financial goal that I have.
0: Yeah, I trust you enough to live here and not murder me. I trust you enough to fill in the blank, but I don't trust you with
2: my checking account.
0: With all of me. Yeah. Yeah. Yeah.
2: Oh, man. This is not one conversation. This is going to be a series of conversations. Maybe even some counseling to get to the root of this, to the fork in the road.
0: Honestly, Courtney was so honest, and I mean, that's such a brave thing she said. Like, I don't know that we need to get to the root. I think she's at the root. The hard part is, am I going to take that next honest step?
2: It's just so scary.
0: Yeah.
2: It's just like free falling into this next chapter. But you're worth it, Courtney. Thanks for the call.

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6: 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John is in New York City up next. John, what's up?
7: Hey, how's it going?
6: Great. How are you?
7: I'm okay. I'm calling with not the most concerning financial issue, but something I'm torn about.
6: I could use a first world problem right now.
7: Yeah. I'm trying to decide if I should keep my pet insurance for my cat. The monthly premiums are going up from $70 to $105 a month.
6: Whoa.
7: And I know.
6: Why is that?
7: She's about 10 years old now. I got the insurance right when I got her, and it was, like, relatively cheap. It was low. It's been steadily going up, and, last year when it went up to 70, that was a big jump. It went from maybe, like, $45 to $70, and now it's 105.
6: Yeah, that's pricey in the pet insurance world.
7: Yeah, and, I've been paying this for years. And
8: have you calculated how much you've paid out over the years?
7: No.
6: Between out-of-pocket costs plus the insurance? I'm guessing you'd throw up if you did.
7: I probably would. And I've actually never used the insurance.
8: Yeah, exactly.
6: You've never used it.
8: I would love for you, just for your own emotional well-being, just to map out how, for the last 10 years, how much you've spent on pet insurance and what would have to happen to a pet to justify that.

0: a cost.
1: Yeah.
0: And by the way, George and I are split on this. We disagree on this. And so, but I like to just look at it, just the math. And I know, like, I love my dogs a lot, a lot, a lot. But just looking at the math, does it play out?
1: Right, right.
0: Or is let this, me ask you another question. How much would you spend? Like, there's probably going to be a max, right? Is it $3,000 or $5,000 max they would cover?
1: The health insurance?
0: Yeah.
1: The pet insurance? There's actually no cap.
2: Okay. So they'll cover, if it's a 20 grand surgery the cat needs, they'll cover it.
1: 80% reimbursement.
2: Okay. That's the deal.
0: So what is your, do you have a magic number that you would spend on a thing with the cat?
1: I can't see spending more than like $3,000 for some, and even that, it's just, it's a lot.
0: Yeah. For a 10-year-old cat, a $3,000 surgery, like, and I would look into quality of life. Are you keeping that cat alive for you or for the cat, right? So there's all those kind of questions I want to ask.
1: Right.
2: What's your financial picture look like? Do you have any debt? Do you have savings?
1: Yeah, no, financially great. Great. No debt. Got plenty of savings.
2: Okay.
1: Great.
2: So
1: income.
2: You're self-insured as far as this cat goes. If something happened, you could fork over $3,000 if you chose to.
1: Yes.
2: So the question is it worth paying now
0: $1,200?
2: $1,300 a year for the just in case to avoid paying potentially $1,000, $2,000, $3,000. So that's where I go, yeah. I don't think this is worth it at this point. You're better off socking away $100 in a savings account at this point to cover if something happened. Maybe a sinking fund for just pet needs in general, vet bills, all of that. Because as they get older, there's a higher chance there's going to be a vet visit.
0: Which is, insurance companies never lose, right? So that's why they keep raising the premiums.
2: It's all about risk. Their risk is higher as that pet gets older. So I personally would cut it in your shoes.
1: Yeah.
2: Is this your only pet?
1: Yes.
2: Are you single?
1: I have a girlfriend. We live together.
2: Okay. Does she like the cat?
1: Yeah, she does.
0: As though that matters.
2: I think it matters. If she hates the cat, that's even more reason to cut the insurance. But I personally would, John. Again, this is not a make or break for you. Now, if your pet had like a history of health issues that were costing you a lot of money and this insurance was a lifeline that was saving you a lot, I would get rid of it. But in general, our recommendation on pet insurance is just to self-insure, sock that same amount of money away in a sinking fund and an emergency fund if there was an issue.
1: Yeah.
2: Because the insurance, it's like the house always wins. And there are rare occasions where someone goes, no, there was a one time where my dog needed a surgery and it actually really worked out. And so it's more about peace of mind. And I think at this point, with the age of your cat, at this point, just let it ride. And when things come up, cash flow it. And if you decide you don't want to cash flow it, then you let that ride. And if it's the pet, you know, the cat's time, it's the cat's time. Because I have seen friends who they'll pour unlimited amounts of money to keep their pets alive. And I'm like, man, it's getting to a dark place where you're like, to John's point, are you doing it for you or the cat?
1: Yeah, totally. I definitely don't want to be in that scenario. You know, I definitely don't see myself being in that scenario.
0: Yeah. And here's the thing. There's been a lot of talk. Arthur Brooks has kind of led the charge here about the role suffering plays in our life. I can count on one hand the number of times I cried harder than when I put down, when my dog got so sick and that was the end for her. It was devastating, like literally devastating to me. That dog was my original ride or die. And what I got on the back end of that hurt and that grief was, that's what commitment feels like. And that's what love feels like. And that's what deep relationship feels like. And sometimes we try to put these dollar amounts. When it comes to your family, yeah, dude, no question about it. When it comes to our pets, it's like you enter into a short-term relationship and that thing looks to you for love and care and support and all that kind of stuff. And it's amazing and awesome. But there's going to be grief on the back end of that. And sometimes there's people out there who want to sell us things and try to extend that or push that off or pretend it's not coming. It's coming. It's part of entering into a relationship with a pet, however hard that is to hear. And so preparing yourself for that emotionally. That day will come. Hopefully it's a long time from now. And then getting a number in your head. This is what I'm willing to invest in this pet of mine. And I've always got to check myself and make sure I'm not, my pet isn't living miserably so that I don't have to deal with this grief that's going to come.
1: Right, right.
2: That's a good word. So, John, what are you going to do? America wants to know.
1: Honestly, I think I knew what I should do, which is to cancel it, but I just sort of needed the needed somebody to tell me to do it, you know? I know it's the logical thing. My fear is that, like, I cancel it, and then, like, tomorrow or, you know, like, in a couple weeks, something does happen that isn't going to be like this.
2: You go, dang it, why did I cancel it? It would have covered this.
1: I know. I feel like that's been how I felt all 10 years I've had this insurance.
0: Yeah.
1: But now it's at $105 a month.
0: Yeah. And that's the sunk cost fallacy. You're like, I've already put this much in. I might as well keep going, right?
1: Yeah, there's a real, like, mental component to this.
0: Yeah.
2: It is more mental than financial, and that's the hard part to grapple with.
0: Or it's not mental, it's emotional, right?
2: Yeah. And the financial part, well, let's talk about insurance for a second. The whole point of insurance is to transfer risk. So you can't bear the burden of a house fire taking your house, and now you got to replace it. So we get homeowner's insurance. And so that's the point of insurance. And at one point, you're self-insured, or the risk is so low, and the insurance companies will just know, hey, we're going to make money on this because the risk is so low. And pet insurance definitely falls in that category. And there's been a change in the last decade, John, where people just care about their pets more than our parents' generation.
0: Well,
2: did.
0: We're getting lonelier and lonelier as people.
2: We're not getting married, but we have our dogs.
0: Pets are filling that gap of human disconnection.
2: Yeah. Or we don't want the burden of kids and paying for kids, but we'll get a dog.
0: Yeah. Or we don't want the burden of leaving our house to go meet strangers to become friends. And so I got a dog that will come in and love me.
2: Yep. And this is speaking to my heart as a guy who gave more money to the emergency vet than I have given to any one place in my life. I could have furnished my house with the amount I helped them get a second home, I think. So they love us. But French Bulldogs, are, as I've told you, John, are born broken. So we kind of knew going into it, you're kind of picking up a project here. I should have got a dog from the pound.
0: That was
2: of
0: a
2: no
0: very
2: issues.
0: Expensive project.
2: A dog from the rescue never has any issues. They live to be 1,000, happy, healthy. These purebred dogs, man, they'll get you. So hug your pets today, guys.

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0: Welcome back to The Ramsey Show. I'm George Campbell here with Dr. John Deloney. Open phones at 888-825-5225. Our scripture of the day, Titus 2, 7, and 8. In everything, set them an example by doing what is good. In your teaching, show integrity, seriousness, and soundness of speech that cannot be condemned, so that those who oppose you may be ashamed because they have nothing bad to say about us. I like that. Be above reproach. Warren Buffett said it takes 20 years to build a reputation and 5 minutes to ruin it. If you think about that, you'll do things differently. Amen. Kelsey is in Atlanta up next. What's going on, Kelsey?
1: Hi. Thank you so much for taking my call.
0: Sure. How can John and I help?
1: Yeah, so I am currently leasing a vehicle, and I am so excited to get done with it. My plan was to buy a beater car once the lease is up, but I have another 11 months to go on it. I'm currently 5,000 miles over already. Oof. What I'm supposed to be.
0: Yes. What are they dinging you for that? What's the fee?
1: It's 25 cents a mile. So by the time I figured on average how much, I drive, by the time I turn it in, I'm looking at an extra $5,000 I would pay for the overage on the mileage. So my question is, should I go ahead and buy a beater car right now? I'm thinking in the range of $5,000 to $6,000 and go ahead and park my leased vehicle, go ahead and just let that ride out, and then I'll have, pretty much I'm allocating my money to spending it on a beater now instead of giving it to a dealer at the end of the lease. Would that make sense?
2: That's a great question. Could you go buy the car outright?
0: Yeah, what's the early buyout amount?
1: I could. It would be a little north of $40,000.
0: Goodness gracious, right now, what are you driving?
1: Yeah. Right now, it is worth $29,000. It is an EV, and so it's depreciated immensely.
0: Ouch. So you'd have to pay $40,000 to get it, but then if you sold it, you're $11,000 underwater.
1: Correct.
0: Immediately.
2: Wait, they're charging you 25 cents a mile on an EV?
1: Yes.
2: That
0: should be illegal.
2: That should be.
0: Okay, what EV is this? What's the make and model and year?
1: It's a Volvo C40 Recharge, and it's a 2024.
0: Oof. All right, I'd probably put this in the stupid tax category, but you're saying, hey, instead of paying $5,000 in penalties, because you're going to continue to go over the mileage based on your commute?
1: Absolutely, yes.
0: You're saying just park it. I'd rather just use that $5,000 to get me a beater car so that when all said and done, at least I have a working vehicle.
1: Yes, that's kind of where my mind's at. Of course, it breaks my brain a little bit to have two vehicles at the same time, but circumstantially, this is kind of where I'm at.
0: Yeah, I mean, that is a pretty wild solution, but it makes sense in my head, and I'm trying to think if there's other scenarios. I'm trying to go through, like, what are all of the options, and then what's the one that sucks the least? Have you talked to the dealer about this?
1: So I haven't talked to them about this scenario specifically. I have looked to see if I'd be able to have someone else take it over, and they will not allow that.
0: Okay.
1: By the time I...
0: What's the early termination?
1: Buy it out. I don't know the fee. To be honest, I haven't looked at it because I'm just assuming it's so unreasonable. Mm. So I could look into that.
2: That's probably a great assumption. Gosh. I still can't get over, like, on an engine, a gas-powered engine, there's going to be wear and tear that's unique and different than on an EV. I just can't believe they're charging you 25 cents a mile. That's...
1: Yeah.
2: Whatever I think they can't get worse, they get worse. It's impressive.
1: Right.
0: Leases are definitely my least favorite way to have a vehicle. I was going to say own a vehicle, but you don't even own it. You're just renting expensively.
1: Correct.
0: What's your lease payment?
1: It burns even more. It's $663 a month.
0: Oof. So you're going to have to pay that for 11 more months while it's just parked.
1: I'll have to pay it for 11 more months while it's parked.
0: I would try to level with them at the dealership. Not that they're competent, nice people, but I would explain the situation. Say, hey, listen, if I buy it out, I'm $11,000 under day one after already forking over $40,000 that I assume you don't have in cash right now.
1: Correct.
0: The other option is the termination, which I would find out what the early lease termination fees are in case, this is a wild in case it's the cheapest option, the lowest amount of stupid tax you could pay to get out of this thing. since they won't let you do a lease transfer because the buyout is not an option. And so, therefore, you might at least then sort of get rid of the other options to go, okay, my best option is to just hang on to it, pay it, stay under the mileage, and save up for a beater car in the meantime.
2: Do you have 29 grand? Do you have 30 grand to buy it from them?
1: I do not.
2: Okay.
0: How much do you have?
1: So right now I have $6,000, and that is a sinking fund, knowing that I am going to potentially have to pay that in fees when I turn it in. And I'm like very aggressively paying down student debt. So I just don't have that cash on me.
2: No, that's great.
0: What do you make a month?
1: $6,584.
0: Okay. I love the specificity. That's great. And what other debts do you have?
1: So I've got a student loan, and that is $21,844.
0: And that's it? Student loan and the lease?
1: Yes.
0: Okay. Yeah, I mean, it's going to be hard to do both, to chip away at the student loan debt, pay the lease payment, save up for the beater car. But I like the idea of limiting the damage in fees we're paying on this lease, at least, right, if you do nothing else. And then I would see what your options are with the dealer. I would do a whole lot of research to find out, you know, what your rights are, what your options are before you make any big moves.
2: But my guess is it's pretty ironclad.
0: I mean, you sign the contract, yeah, Here's the fine print, and they're going to say deal with it.
1: Right. Yeah, and I'll definitely going to take your advice to see if there's any way I can have some wiggle room that I just am assuming I don't have right now. But if that is not an option, would you suggest I just park it and drive a beater?
0: Yeah.
2: That's what I would do.
0: The math says that might be the best option. That's the wild part. As much as it hurts your soul to pay $660 for parking a car.
1: Yeah. Okay.
0: Oh, my gosh.
1: Well,
0: sorry.
1: It's already hurting my soul. I'm like, if this can minimize the damage, I'm all game.
0: Well, the good news is you'll never lease a car again.
1: Oh, you better bet.
0: So that might have been worth all the fees in the world if it means you're avoiding a bad money decision. So I'm rooting for you. You're going to survive it, and it'll be a fun story you tell your kids one day.
2: Kelsey, give America who's listening, give them your opinion on the lease. On someone sitting there like, I don't want to buy a car, I want to go lease it. What would you say? This is your opportunity for a commercial.
1: It is the most financially irresponsible way you could possibly operate and, quote unquote, not own a vehicle. Do not do it to yourself.
0: Thank you for that. Very helpful. Mm-hmm. Appreciate the call. And it's a good reminder on leases, John. So a car lease, people say, well, John, it's not debt, technically. There's no like loan. It's just a contract where I have to pay this amount and there's no way out of it.
2: Forever.
0: Cool. If that's what you want to tell yourself, that it's not debt, even though there's a monthly payment attached that you have to pay, I'm going to call it loosely a form of debt. And the depreciation is built right into your lease payment. So you're paying the most expensive part of depreciation to the dealer.
2: Well, and so think about, I always like to ask myself, who's getting rich, right? It's the reason I quit using airline miles. And you know, I've talked about this off air, but like, I remember getting a credit card with a ton of miles on it because I had to make a huge purchase that I was going to immediately get reimbursed for. And I remember thinking, hey, this company's not my friends. Who's paying for these flights I'm getting or these hotel points? And it was people who found themselves in financial straits or having to pay. And I was like, I don't want single moms who are struggling to put food on their table to pay for my free flights. I'm out of this program. So that is what got me inspired to say, who's getting rich off what I'm doing next? And the lease is one of the greatest inventions for a car company. They get a brand new car. They give it to you for 2 years. You basically buy down all of their depreciation. You give the car back to them. They have a gently used car that they have contractually kept.
0: Now they can sell that and still make a profit.
2: They sell a gently used car that's got very low miles, that's perfect, with no depreciation on it because you've paid it, right?
0: It's brutal. Well, that puts this hour of the Ramsey Show in the books. Remember, there's ultimately only one way to financial peace, and that's to walk daily with the Prince of Peace, Christ Jesus.
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5: From ABC News... I'm Dave Packer. Extreme weather and possible tornadoes across Mississippi tonight. 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
6: We're talking about Wilkinson County with severe weather damage. Franklin County, multiple homes are damaged in the Knoxville and Garden City communities. We have reports of people trapped.
5: And we're hearing from officials that the U.S. and Iran are negotiating over a memorandum of understanding aimed at breaking through the standoff in the Strait of Hormuz. The bottleneck in the Strait is pushing gas prices higher in the U.S. to $4.54 on average, says AAA. In Oakland, California, Adam Covey says he won't change his travel plans, but he's going to work harder.
7: I'm going to have to work an extra shift, maybe two shifts a month, to help pay for my travel plans this summer.
5: A federal judge in New York today unsealed a purported suicide note left by Jeffrey Epstein.
8: The note purportedly written by Jeffrey Epstein before his first attempt to kill himself said, quote, "It is a treat to be able to choose one's time to say goodbye," according to court records released Wednesday. The cryptic one-page handwritten note offered few new details about Epstein's purported motivations, and there's no confirmation that Epstein himself authored it. His former cellmate, convicted quadruple murderer, claimed he found the note tucked in a book in the days after Epstein's first suicide attempt in July 2019. Peter Haralambos, ABC News.
5: Oklahoma officials say they've made an arrest in Sunday's deadly mass shooting during a party near Arcadia in Edmond, Oklahoma. 22 people were injured. An 18-year-old died. J.D. Younger is the Edmond police chief.
9: Detectives believe this incident began with a disturbance between two females attending the gathering that escalated into an altercation between rival gang members also attending the gathering.
5: Younger says additional suspects remain. You're listening to ABC News.
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14: From the WTMJ Breaking News Center, I'm Jessica Gatso. A Milwaukee business owner faces charges in a multi-million dollar Medicaid fraud scheme. The Wisconsin Department of Justice accuses Debbie Long of money laundering, wire fraud, and theft dating back to 2017. Court documents show that Long's company, Pinnacle Home Healthcare, allegedly billed over $2 million in fraudulent Medicaid claims. The company also got a loan for over $200,000 in pandemic relief funds by inflating employee numbers and payroll needs. If convicted of all charges, Long could face over 50 years in prison. Marcus Theaters has a new president, but it's a familiar face for the Milwaukee-based company. Jeff Tomachek stepped into the role earlier this month after serving as the company's chief financial officer. He tells Wisconsin's Afternoon News the movie theater business is a good place, but a lot of that depends on Hollywood.
15: There's something for everyone. There's Toy Story 5 coming in, and another Spider-Man, and we finished the year with Avengers Doomsday and Dune 3, and so much good content, and that's what I'm excited about, seeing the quality of the titles being made and the number of titles being made.
14: Last year, Marcus Theaters reported revenue over $460 million. In sports, the Brewers wrap up a series against the Cardinals with a 6-2 win. They start a three-game series against the Yankees Friday night. Your WTMJ forecast. Tonight, clear skies with frost likely, low of 33. Thursday, mostly cloudy with scattered showers, high of 56. Friday, partly cloudy with a slight chance for showers, high of 60. Saturday, mostly sunny and showers likely by evening, high of 68. I'm Jessica Gatso, WTMJ News.
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0: Normal is broken, common sense is weird. 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From the Ramsey Network and the Fairwinds Credit Union Studio, this is The Ramsey Show. I'm George Campbell, joined by my friend Dr. John Deloney, and we're taking your calls at 888-825-5225. Steve is going to kick us off in Hartford, Connecticut. What's going on, Steve?
17: Hey, how's it going?
0: Doing great. How are you?
17: Oh, hanging in there.
0: What's your problem today? What's going on?
2: Jeez, George.
0: What's your deal,
2: hey,
0: man?
2: Hey, Steve, what's your problem?
0: Unless you just want to celebrate a win today.
2: No, what's up, man?
17: So I'm in an interesting situation. Back in 2018, I had purchased a house with my stepfather at the time. And it seemed like a good idea. We were splitting the percentages. It was going to get me into a house.

0: a little bit sooner. I had a growing family, and they were supposed to only be there 6 months out of the year. Fast forward to a couple years ago, my mother had split up. And at this point in time, now my mother is living downstairs in the in-law apartment, of which I am responsible for all the utilities right now. And it's really hindering my ability to make any progress on my debt snowball and make some progress in the baby steps. And I'm just wondering, you know, should I look to sell this house? My mortgage is super low. My mortgage is under $1,000 a month. And I do have some equity in the home, but I'm wondering if it makes sense for me to sell, uproot my kids, find somewhere else to go, either raise my mortgage or even have to potentially get a rent, or if I should have just a conversation with my mom, start trying to get some utilities from her. It's a sticky situation. I don't know where to go with it.
1: I'm so confused. So let me get the facts straight. Your ex-stepfather is on the mortgage.
0: My ex-stepfather is...
1: He's on the mortgage.
0: We're going to get really weird here. So my ex-stepfather is actually my mortgage holder, and he owns a part of my house.
1: So he is the bank.
0: He is the
1: and
0: bank.
1: Part and owner.
0: My
1: but he doesn't live there anymore.
0: Part owner. He does not live there anymore.
1: So your mom lives there, and you're saying you can't pay off your debt because the utilities that your mom isn't paying for are crushing you financially?
0: I'm saying that with utilities, the extra utilities that I have for the house, it's a 2,500 square foot home. I live in 1,700 square feet of it, but I am responsible for all utilities and all expenses of the home, insurance, everything. So
2: yeah, that's like $150 a month.
1: I just don't want you blaming mom for the $40 extra in water bills. That's why you can't get ahead financially.
0: So my electric bill during the winter months is over $750 a month. I have electric heat, so my utility bills are in $7,000 to $1,000 range a month.
1: So what's the ideal situation? Your mom pays rent or your mom gets out?
0: That I don't know. I feel like I should get out of this deal. Like I said, my mortgage isn't high. My mortgage is less than $1,000 a month. So I don't want to sell, but I also kind of don't want to be in this deal any longer either. I kind of want to be...
2: That to me,
1: that's business. Worth it to get out of this weird deal with your ex-stepfather.
2: But that sounds like the real issue.
0: Yeah.
2: Is that the real issue, or is your mom using $500 a month in heat in the basement?
0: No, there's a little bit more to my mom's side, too.
2: I don't
0: necessarily want to share here, but it's also kind of... affecting my relationship with
1: there
0: me
1: we
0: and
1: go.
0: My mother.
1: Okay. We just didn't want to make this about the surface level, dollars and utility bills. There's more there, which is cool. You don't need to share it all. And then on the, do you want to keep this house? That's step one. If you had it on your own, would you want to keep it? And if you could afford it?
0: I'm 50-50. I love the neighborhood. I love where my house is. With the in-law apartment that's downstairs, the house doesn't make sense for me to own it 100%.
1: Okay.
2: But, I mean, could you go to a mortgage company and buy your ex-stepfather out?
1: Just get a mortgage from them.
2: Get a mortgage from them, buy him out, get him out of there, and then have a hard conversation with your mom about whether she's going to pay rent or not, or she's got to move out because you're going to get a real renter in there.
0: I could. I can't legally rent it. It's not a legal in-law apartment. So I can't legally rent it.
2: You can't rent a room in your house?
0: It's not a room. It's a 1,100 square foot in-law apartment.
1: But is there Connecticut laws that say it's not zoned for rent?
0: It's not currently set up right now to have someone externally outside of my family live in it. It's connected into my house.
2: Okay, well, that's not against the law. That'd be awkward or weird, but...
0: It's weird. It's weird.
2: Okay, it could be weird. I've lived in Texas and Tennessee. I could rent my roof if I wanted to, but you may have different laws in Connecticut, but... Yeah, if you don't want strangers walking in and out of your front door, I get that.
1: All things are pointing to you sell this house, you get out of this weird ex-stepfather situation, mom then needs to go find her own place, and you start a new chapter. That feels like the cleanest thing to do.
0: Yeah.
2: But that has nothing to do with you, because let's say your rent goes to $1,500. I mean, your mortgage comes to $1,500 a month or $1,700 a month. You're still, you're solving for the relationship issues that you got in this deal, but you're going to be dollar for dollar about the same, right?
0: Yeah.
1: What do you make a month?
0: I take home about $7,500 a month.
1: Great. So even if your mortgage or even if you rented for a while until you figured out where you wanted to buy, you'd be just fine.
0: Yeah.
1: So this is all purely relational.
0: I have four kids, so I do need some space.
1: Are you single?
0: I'm married.
1: Okay. And does your spouse live in the same house?
0: She does.
1: What does she think about all this?
0: She's about the same as where I am.
1: She'd be happy to start fresh, new house, without all these financial family ties.
0: Yes.
1: Okay, I think you got your homework. We're home shopping.
0: Yeah.
2: But I still want to, I want to challenge you on one thing, and then I'll let you go. Are you, how old are your kids?
0: I got an 8-year-old, I got a 7-year-old, a 4-year-old, and about to be a 1-year-old.
2: Okay, so you're fully in it. You're going to do six. And again, I know people all over planet Earth live in different arrangements, and that's awesome. But you're sitting in a 2,500 square foot house. You're going to do life with six people in a 1,500 square foot house or a 1,700 square foot house?
0: That's where I am right now. That's my living space is 1,700 square feet.
2: I know, but you're telling me that's all you need, and you've got too much house. Do you have too much house for you and your mom to be there? Or could your family expand to use this basement space too?
0: We could expand to use the basement space. It just doesn't, it's a raised ranch, so it doesn't really make sense, the downstairs. It'd be kind of hard to split my family up in the space. So having both, I don't think makes sense for me logically to buy him out and want to own the whole thing.
2: Is he going to be willing to sell if you put this on the market?
0: Yeah, I'm sure.
1: What would he get out of it versus you as far as the proceeds?
0: He's just going to get his percentage.
2: Okay. Yeah, I would sell it today.
1: Yeah, I would take what you can get out of that. And if you can't afford to buy a home based on those proceeds, the one you want, then you just got to wait and maybe rent somewhere for a while until you can afford it. But this whole thing is just so intertwined. I would just want out emotionally. Best of luck.

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8: Todd is in Pittsburgh up next. Todd, welcome to the Ramsey Show.
9: I thought you said God is in Pittsburgh.
8: He's also
9: Todd is in Pittsburgh. All right.
8: God and Todd are there.
9: What's up, Todd?
10: Hey, guys. Thanks for taking my call. My wife and I just got married December 27th. We're in baby step three. We now have four kids. We're a blended family. And I'm wanting to know, what is the best way to invest in the kids' future when they are all vastly different ages?
8: Ooh, so are you trying to decide what's fair versus, like, hey, one kid's about to go to college. Do we invest the same for the four-year-old?
10: Exactly. So their ages are 7, 10, 16, and 17. And my wife and I, my wife didn't get help with college when she was growing up. I went straight into a family business and construction, so I didn't go to college. So we are clueless on how to even invest for the kids.
8: Well, what do you want to do for these kids?
10: I would like to be fair, but I understand that because of the difference in age, it would be nice if I could, you know, just give them, put up all the same amount for each of them. And like I said, we're just in baby step three, but I'm just kind of looking ahead because we're looking for baby step three to kind of be a breeze. And it's just nothing I really know about. I don't know if there's a certain type of account to put up for each of them or what.
11: I'll tell you, I had a similar situation, not with a blended family, but I worked in universities for 20 years. And part of working at a university for that long is you get some sort of, if not all of your tuition covered for your kids if you work there. And then I left and took this job. And so I didn't have any college savings because I was working in colleges. My wife was working at university, and that was just our plan. And so I have a 16-year-old right now and a 10-year-old. And so the way we've handled it is we came up with a dollar amount that we want to have saved for each kid. But that means I had to accelerate the savings for one kid, and I'm slow playing it for the other. So if you look at my budget every month, I'm not being quote-unquote fair. I'm holding back more money for one kid than I am for the other. But the number we're going to try to get to is going to be comparable, right?
10: Right.
11: So, and I think part of this is pretty solvable for you all because y'all don't have any money for the 17-year-old, right?

0: now, right?
1: Right.
0: And so some of that problem takes care of itself. You might want to look at the two younger kids and say, okay, we want to make sure this is different for them too. But your 16 and 17-year-old have found themselves, like, life just happened. And so y'all need to have some honest conversations about what we can afford and what we can't afford and what debt has done to us over the years. And here's the options in our local area: free community college, low-cost state tuition. Like, you just need to have those honest conversations with a 16 and 17-year-old.
1: Okay. Yeah. So with the 17-year-old, he's getting ready to go to the Marines.
0: Okay, great.
2: That one's solved.
1: We helped him out with his first car.
2: Great.
1: Which only ended up being $500 Ford Ranger, which ran great.
0: That's awesome.
1: So that was a good start.
0: Yeah.
1: I just don't have any expectations as to what to do from here on out. And then if I do come up with a number amount, or you guys help me do that, where does that money go until it needs to go to them?
2: So if you want to invest that money, which if we're talking about investing, that's a 5+ year time horizon, which means it doesn't make sense for the 16 or 17-year-old if you're investing for education, for example, when you've got 1 or 2 years ahead of you. But for the 7 and 10-year-old, you could invest for college in a 529 savings plan, for example, or an education savings account. So you're going to earmark that money for college. It's going to have great tax advantages, and you'll have the power of compound growth for the next, 8 to 11 years. So that's one place I would put some money if you want to help cover college. Now, the good news is, let's say they don't go, you can also change the beneficiary at any time. So anybody, it's a pretty loose definition of family that you can change that beneficiary to. And with the new Secure Act 2.0, you can roll over up to $35,000 over time into a Roth IRA for that child. So it can become a kind of a bonus retirement account for them as well. So that's one way to invest. And I like what Deloney's saying here. I would make it more goal-based rather than monthly contribution-based. So the goal is all of the kids go to school without debt if they choose to go to school. The goal is every child gets a paid-for cash card that's reasonable. Those are good goals. And then the number changes depending on the ages and what you guys can do. Right now, your emergency fund is the priority over saving for the kids. And followed by that, your own retirement is the priority before investing for the kids. So what's your household income?
1: Between my wife and I, probably about 180.
2: Fantastic. That's great. So we're talking,
1: yeah.
2: I mean,
1: yeah, we got out of
2: 27 grand or so invested.
1: What's that?
2: If you do 15% of that, that's baby step 4. So if you're walking through the Ramsey plan, you're in baby step 3, saving up 3 to 6 months of expenses. Once you've got that covered, now we start investing 15% of our household income into retirement accounts. So if you've got a match through your employer, start there. You have access to any Roth accounts, like a Roth 401k, Roth IRA, let's fund that. And if you still haven't hit 15%, go to the traditional accounts. And then any money beyond that 15% can start going towards kids' investing goals, like college.
1: Okay, that makes sense.
2: And for short-term savings goals, like you're talking about with a 16 or 17-year-old, a high-yield savings account will do the job for that. That's going to keep the money liquid. It's not going to fluctuate with the market. And so you're much better off there versus the kid turns 18 and the market took a dip and now you're stuck.
0: Yeah, my 16-year-old's college fund is in a high-yield savings account. It's exactly where it is.
1: Okay, great. And so that's better, of course, versus like a brokerage account or something like that. Right?
2: Yeah, the brokerage account, now that's something I utilize for my kids. That is for future goals that are non-education related. So I have a 2-year-old and an infant. So I'm saving up going, all right, I want to cover their wedding one day. I want to be able to help them get a car, maybe a home down payment, those kinds of things. And so I'm going to invest outside of the 529 for that in just a brokerage account in, low-cost index funds.
1: Okay, great.
2: So those would be the three places I would put money is 529 for education, high yield savings for any short-term goals, and brokerage account for any long-term goals for the kids.
0: And let me just free you, brother. None of this is going to be exactly fair. And what I mean by fair is there's no way you're going to be able to find another $500 great running car, right?
2: When the 7-year-old is 16 trying to get a car, a beater car is going to be $10,000.
0: Yeah. And hopefully you're making $280 at that time, right?
1: Right.
2: And you're going to be in a better place financially when that seven-year-old is going to college. Right. And so it isn't going to be fair. You're going to be doing much better by then.
0: And just go ahead and build in the psychological cushion for your oldest getting back from the Marines, being like, are you kidding me? You bought so-and-so. And you'd be like, yep. Right? And that's part of being a parent, right?
1: I think that's what I needed to hear the most, so thank you for that.
0: Yeah, you got it. Like, absolutely. Do the best you can with what you got when you got it. The only thing I'll ask is be as honest as you can with your kids in real time. It can be embarrassing. It can be shameful. You shouldn't be ashamed, but you could feel shame like, hey, 17-year-old, or your 17-year-old's going to Marines, but hey, 16-year-old, this is the situation we've been in, and this is what we're going to have to contribute. We're only going to have $10,000. And so let's go through the honest options here, and let's figure out what's right. Like, it's just being as honest as you can, and then look at your 7- and 8-year-old and say, let's make sure this never happens again. And so we're going to start putting more away for them to have different opportunities, which is awesome.
2: Yeah, it's when they're surprised, that's when the resentment starts to build up, because nobody told them. They didn't know. They saw one sibling get treated a different way. So communicate openly and honestly with all four kids.
0: Yeah.
2: Say, hey, here's where we're at financially. Here's what we want to cover. Here's what we can cover right now. It means you got to figure out a plan, 16-year-old, because we can't cash flow 4 years at an out-of-state school. It's going to look different for you. Thanks for the call, man. Great question.

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0: 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Betty is in Toronto up next. Betty, welcome to America. What's going on?
1: Thank you so much for having me.
0: How can we help today?
1: I just feel just so desperate for help right now. I am in my mid-30s. I've been married for 10 years, and we have five kids together under seven. And I thought we were doing really good with our baby steps. On 4, 5, 6. And then I just found out that he's been just hiding some debts that I didn't know was happening.
0: Oh, man. How'd you find out?
1: I just had a feeling something wasn't right. And when I asked about it, he was very defensive and nope, nothing. And I just had the boldness to keep pressing. And then he was like, yeah, like, this is why I haven't wanted to fully share an account, because my account is always negative.
0: And then what did he actually give you the facts afterwards? Was he honest, or did you have to keep pressing?
1: So the numbers did change a little bit. And he did look

0: little scared. And I just tried to be very calm, very safe, so he would feel comfortable telling me the truth. And I said, I need to see your account, which still hasn't happened.
1: Go ahead.
0: And I said, I want you to see a counselor with me because we will figure this out and we need to stay together. Like, we have 5 kids. Yeah. Like, I'm forever tied to him.
1: Okay, I'm going to give you some hard reality, okay? How much money does he say he owes?
0: It's not much, but, like, every pay, about 40% just goes to whatever he's been spending. So his check goes into his account, and 40% just gets eaten up, and then 60% I see for the household expenses and our.
1: All right, so.
0: But he's still negative every pay.
1: Okay, so here's what you're going to need underneath your feet, okay? I call this financial infidelity. He's been cheating and lying to you, okay?
0: Mm-hmm.
1: And so first off, I want you to not think you're crazy for this blowing up your world. It did.
0: Yeah.
1: Okay. You're at home managing 5 kids, a family of 7, trying to feed them on allegedly 60% of the paycheck. Okay.
0: Mm-hmm.
1: You should feel like the rug got pulled out from under you because it did.
0: Yeah.
1: And you're also right to ask, what else have you been lying about? What else are you hiding from me? Because we had this little secret world that we built together and you were out of it. You stepped out of it.
0: Mm-hmm.
1: You're not going to have any sort of ability to rebuild this marriage until you know how the depths of where these things go. I would recommend you pull a credit report today on both of you. Okay. He will have to pull his credit report. And if he says no, then I can't think of a bigger red flag because, and again, I'm giving you the worst case scenario here. Okay. But when this happens in this way, it's not uncommon for what's being hidden is not just screwdrivers and motorcycles, but it could be hotels, it can be dinners, it can be addictions that you don't know about. Everything is now on the table. And so I want to pull a credit report and not just look at his account. I want to see who he owes money to. And I want you to pull your credit report, and this is going to sound caustic, I want you to pull a credit report on all of your kids using their Social Security numbers. Because when people call into the show all the time and they don't realize how bad it is and people start gambling or people get in over the head and they pull a credit card out on their 9-year-old and use that Social Security number to get a quick $1,000 here or a quick $2,000 there. And so that will give you the big picture of who you owe to what, who your family owes to what. Hopefully you have nothing on yours and your kids have nothing on theirs and his is minimal. And what this is was a scared, embarrassed husband that took the easy way out and he is ready to stand tall, take his medicine, and y'all can rebuild trust. Worst case scenario is you're in a way bigger mess than you know yourself to be in.
0: Mm-hmm.
1: But you can't go to an untrustworthy person and demand that now you be trustworthy and think you're going to get any sort of nervous system stability from that because they've proven themselves to be untrustworthy over a long period of time. And so I need to see this stuff with my own eyes.
0: So how do I get a credit report done?
2: It's a simple website.
1: It's all free.
2: 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And you can pull free weekly online reports from all 3 major bureaus. It's Equifax, Experian, and TransUnion. And so you'll just go through the steps, enter it. You never pay for this. This is free. So just go to that website, and you can get that all done, annualcreditreport.com. And that, like John said, that will be the full truth and nothing but the truth. So regardless, I really don't care what he says. I want the reality of the situation. And again, if he's unwilling to do that, that speaks to much deeper things he's hiding. There's an alternate life here. And that tells me he doesn't want healing in this marriage if he's not willing to come clean.
1: Right. And let me say this. I want to applaud you for, would you say you were calm so that he could feel safe enough to come forward? I want to applaud you for being in control, feeling big feelings, but being emotionally mature. But you don't owe him dishonesty either. Okay?
0: Yeah.
1: You're right to be enraged. You're right. You're right to be sobbing at the table because this man lied to your face and to the face of his of y'all's five kids. And so you don't also owe him a silver platter that he can gently put out his receipts on.
0: Hmm.
1: Right? And so when I mean you're responsible for the emotional, like, mature next right action, that means I'm not going to hit him. I'm not going to swear at him. I'm not going to punch a hole in the wall. Everybody deserves dignity and respect. But you're dang well going to know I'm pissed off.
0: Yeah.
1: You're going to know that everything in my life, I'm questioning it now.
0: Mm-hmm.
1: Right? And you're not crazy, and you don't owe him a false sense of yourself so that he feels comfortable coming forward with it, right?
0: Yeah.
1: That's not your responsibility to massage his ego through this also.
2: Okay. Do you guys share an account, or is everything separate?
1: No, he wouldn't share it.
2: So you have no access to anything financial. He pays the bills?
0: So he does pay the bills. We do have a joint, but he has his own as well.
2: So 60% he diverts to the joint account, 40% diverts to this secret account. That's his.
0: Yes. Yeah.
2: Okay. Well, starting today, he's going to divert 100% into this joint account.
0: Okay.
2: Or you separate if he's untrustworthy and he's going to destroy your financial life further.
1: Yeah. And Betty, that's a great point that George brings up. You need to get really clear on your, what I call your or what statement. Because if he looks across the table from you tonight and says, I'm not pulling a credit report and I'm not giving you access to this account, period. You have to have your or what statement ready. Or me and the five kids are going to my mom's house. Or, well, okay, then I guess I'll just have to live with it. And you mentioned we have to fix this and stay together because we have five kids together. I need you to say that's the picture y'all created and that picture is over because of his financial infidelity. Now y'all have to rebuild something new, and I hope it includes him and you and those five kids in the same house all working together to build something amazing. I hope that's the case. But you have to have the courage to say, or what comes next, and then be willing to live into your own boundaries there if he looks at you and says, I'm not playing.
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6: Who's hot is the easiest answer. It's William Contreras. He's got 8 hits in his last 2 games. That's a new career high for him. 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

0: Sarah is in Jackson, Mississippi, up next. Sarah, welcome to the show.
1: Hi, thanks for taking my call.
0: Absolutely. How can we help today?
1: So me and my husband got married 2 weeks ago, and we are debt-free. Thank you.
0: How was the honeymoon? Did you guys go on a trip?
1: Not yet. We've both been at work. We're both in the military. And so as soon as we get a time where we can take some leave, we're planning on taking a little honeymoon.
2: I can hear you smiling through the phone.
1: Well, thank you. We're both still very excited.
0: I love it.
2: Dude, I'm so happy. I love, love, love. I just think marriage is good. So good for you. So what's your question?
1: Thank you. So we have $98,000 in cash combined. We just finished combining our checking accounts and savings account. And so we have that $98,000 in cash. And currently we're bringing home $53,000. And we're trying to figure out how much money we should spend on a vehicle. We really need to upgrade one of our vehicles. So out of that $98,000, we're trying to figure out what is like a good amount to put towards a vehicle.
0: And your annual income is $53,000 a year between the two of you?
1: Yes, currently. But it we're expecting it to go up within the next 6 months.
0: Okay. Do you know an exact number, or is it just sort of you're not sure yet?
1: In about 6 months, we're expecting to start making $100,000 between the both of us. We're anywhere from $100,000 to $110,000.
0: Wow, that's awesome. So you're about to double your income.
1: Yes.
0: Okay. And what's the urgency of the purchase? Does this need to happen tomorrow or 6 months from now?
1: It could happen 6 months from now. So like currently, I'm driving a 2005 Honda Odyssey. And it's great for getting me to and from work. And he has a 2014 Dodge Charger. And we just know that, you know, they're both having some issues. And we know that it's soon going to cost more to repair the vehicles than they're worth. So we've just been shopping around.
2: I would like you to know, I just learned about this in Sunday school. Women who marry men with Dodge Chargers get a express pass to heaven.
1: My husband's going to love to hear that.
2: Because generally men with Dodge Chargers are not marryable, but you did it. And so congratulations.
0: And debt-free.
2: Yeah.
0: That's impressive.
2: I'm just playing. But congratulations.
0: Okay. So here's the parameter for cars. Number one, you pay cash. You're going to do that, right?
1: Yes, we are.
0: Number two, we're going to buy used unless we are net worth millionaires to where we can stomach that major hit on depreciation that cars experience in the first few years.
1: Okay.
0: And then number three, you want to make sure that all the things with wheels and motors in your life don't add up to more than half of your annual income. That's why I was digging at your income. And if it's going to go up, well, that changes the numbers drastically. Because right now, you should have no more than $26,000 in cars as far as their value goes. But six months from now, that number can change because it's a smaller part of your world. So now you could have $50,000 worth of cars sitting in the driveway. So that's where I'm trying to go, okay, can you wait 6 months to where you can get a nicer-to-you car? Because you have the money to do it. It's not going to hurt. You're not going to even dip into this $98,000 if you go spend $25,000 today.
1: Mm-hmm.
0: So what are you guys wanting to get? Because that really, basically, what is the car you can afford in cash today that you think would last you at least the next 5 to 7 years?
1: Okay, so we found, the reason we started asking these questions is we found a 2001 Ford Bronco with 12,000 miles on it for $32,000. And so it's a little bit more than that $26,000. But it's, you know, we've got the $32,000 for it. We just couldn't decide if, you know, it kind of hurts whenever you let go of $32,000.
0: Yeah, I mean, it will hurt. And that's why I actually like it. Too many people, we've lost friction when it comes to purchases, and all you see is a $400 payment that the car salesman worked out for you on his paperwork. What you don't see is the interest you're paying, the length of the loan, how you got screwed on the purchase, the extra warranties they threw in there because you're not going to feel it in your payment. And when you write a check for $32,000, you go, okay, let's treat this car differently. We're going to treat this purchase differently. We're going to go slower.
2: What is it about an 01 Bronco? Has it been redone?
1: I'm sorry. It's a 2021.
2: I'm sorry. Yeah.
0: Oh, okay. I heard 2001.
2: 2021. Okay.
0: Wow. That's an expensive Bronco. It must be
2: Completely redone and Like, and restored. Those are, man, those guys who go redo Broncos, they do amazing work.
0: Incredible.
2: They're
0: okay,
2: awesome.
0: 2021 Bronco, $32,000. Here's my catch. I would wait until your income actually goes up and this becomes sort of a celebration of your newfound income, but I would not buy it today because there's just too many variables.
1: Okay. Yes, that's some good advice because, like, we're both so undecided about it, and I told him, I was like, if we're having this much doubt about it, maybe we should wait. So.
2: God, he won the lottery marrying you. Yes. Yes. And, hey, George, tell me if I'm wrong here. I find that I get in trouble when I say I have this much money to go. I'm going to date myself. I have this much money to go spend at the mall. I've got $500 to spend at the mall. I need to get a pair of pants and some shoes and a shirt. I will figure out how to spend all $500. Where I've seen success is I have a boundary. I can't go beyond this $500, but I need to go buy a pair of shoes and some jeans and a shirt. And then I only spend a couple $100. You get what I'm saying? And so I would love for you guys to dream about what kind of cars do we want actually, and what cars are going to last us for a while. And then over the next 6 months, you can keep your eye open for, because you might find this exact car in 2 months for $19,000 or $18,000. And instead of saying, okay, we have this much to spend, because you'll figure out when it comes to automobiles, especially how to spend exactly 50% of your income. And that's like a stretch goal, right? And you don't have to spend that much. And you two are awesome at driving used cars. That's your life. It looks like your identity isn't in them. And that's awesome. I would sit down and say, what do we actually want to have together? And then plan that way.
1: Okay.
0: And let me tell you, a $3,000 repair, as much as it would suck on a really old car, is still so much cheaper than $32,000. And so that's what I want to encourage. Too many people go, well, I had a repair, so we had to get a new car. Didn't want to deal with the repairs. And they just justify it in their minds, thinking this thing's a clunker. So even if you have to buy yourself some time for the next 6 months until your income goes up and this becomes a no-brainer, it's worth the patience to do it right and go slow. But you're all things considered, it's all green flags in my book.
1: Okay, awesome. Well, I'll be sure to tell them, and thank y'all. Y'all definitely brought some clarity to the situation for me.
0: Happy to do it. Thank you for your sacrifice and service to both of you.
1: Oh, thank you. We are so glad we get to do it.
2: Yeah. And the last thing I'll tell you is you got the Honda, so you're probably going to be driving that till the apocalypse. So.
0: I do have one rule in my house. The wife should be driving the nicer car. I don't like it when the guy drives a nicer car.
2: I'm with you. I've always had a weird thing about that.
0: It just feels
2: always
0: odd.
2: always.
0: So, especially if she's, you know, toting the family around and the guy has like a sweet sports car that's just for him. I'm like, all right, you're a grown man.
2: Dude, 1,000% with you.
0: The other thing is, and John, people get screwed on this. They go to the dealership and the dealer says, hey, you know, for $5,000 more, we can get you into the brand new one.
2: Right.
0: You got on the lot. Look at this. It's got these extra features. And hey, if you do the financing, we'll knock $1,000 off.
2: Yeah.
0: Now, all of a sudden, you are buying a brand new car that was way more. They suckered you into the warranty and the paint protection package and the giant dock fee, dealer fee they just throw on there. And you're so starry-eyed, you just want to get out of there after 6 hours and go drive this thing.
2: And by the way, that $5,000 extra you spend on the new one, you might as well set it on fire, because the moment you drive it off, it's gone. You just lost it.
0: Yeah.
2: It's now worth what you were about to pay for the used one, right?
0: Yeah, new car will depreciate 10%. The moment you drive it off the lot.
2: There you go.
0: And within the first 5 years, 60% on average.
2: Yeah.
0: That's pretty wild.
2: I love buying cars that are 5 years or older, because the depreciation has burnt off so much.
0: Yeah. My last car, one owner, 4,000 miles on it, and I got 26% off of what I would have bought it brand new.
2: Huh.
0: So I went, all right, I'll deal with that. I'll take, and I could have bought it new. It would have been fine. But I just like going 25% off. Feels pretty good.
2: And I've got cash, so
0: yeah.
2: And I'm not afraid.
0: You
2: got to
0: have walkaway power. That's the key. You walk in with a check of, here's our budget. Either make it work, or we'll go down the street. And eventually, if they want, you know, to feed their family, they're going to go, all right, we'll take it.
2: Yeah.
0: Don't let them bully you. Focus on the out the door price. Have your principles and values. Stick to it, and you will make a wise decision when it comes to those cars. Love it.

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3: From ABC News, I'm Dave Packer. Counties across Mississippi are assessing storm damage following a series of tornado warnings across the state. Scott Simmons with the Mississippi Emergency Management Agency says they're getting reports of hundreds of structures damaged, including the agency's own emergency operations center.
4: The EOC was sustained damage. The actual emergency operations center had blown out windows. They're currently operating on generator power.
3: In Lamar County, reports of roughly 200 to 250 structures impacted and at least four people injured. Six people injured when an Amtrak train hit a construction trailer in Cary, North Carolina. This passenger on the train saw it.
5: I look and that's when I see the thing flip, the like trailer or whatever. So I'm like, oh, like we just hit something. So I'm texting my stepmom and my dad like, hey, like, oh my gosh, like we just hit something.
3: Cary police say the trailer came loose from its truck and was left on the tracks. 10 weeks into the war with Iran, Tehran says it's considering a new proposal from the Trump administration to bring it to an end as the administration faces spiking gas prices. ABC's Rachel Scott.
6: President Trump well aware gas prices are rising every day. The average price of a gallon of gas now $4.56. That's the highest in 4 years. Up 162 since the war began and 25 cents since just last week. The president said there was no deadline for Iran to make a deal.
3: All of this happening as gas prices in the U.S. are rising by the day, putting a strain on American families. There are now five suspected hantavirus cases on board a cruise ship in the Atlantic. Three people have died, but Dr. Anne Lindstrand with the World Health Organization says
7: the transmission rate here is very low. This is not COVID-19. This is, you have to have a very close personal contact.
3: The MV Verde now en route to the Canary Islands. Arizona and Georgia health officials say they're monitoring residents who were former passengers on the ship. You're listening to ABC News.
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1: From the WTMJ Breaking News Center, I'm Jessica Gatso. A Milwaukee business owner faces charges in a multi-million dollar Medicaid fraud scheme. The Wisconsin Department of Justice accuses Debbie Long of money laundering, wire fraud, and theft dating back to 2017. Court documents show that Long's company, Pinnacle Home Healthcare, allegedly billed over $2 million in fraudulent Medicaid claims. The company also got a loan for over $200,000 in pandemic relief funds by inflating employee numbers and payroll needs. If convicted of all charges, Long could face over 50 years in prison. Marcus Theaters has a new president, but it's a familiar face for the Milwaukee-based company. Jeff Tomachek stepped into the role earlier this month after serving as the company's chief financial officer. He tells Wisconsin's Afternoon News the movie theater business is a good place, but a lot of that depends on Hollywood.
2: There's something for, you know, for everyone. There's Toy Story 5 coming in, and another Spider-Man, and we finished the year with Avengers Doomsday and Dune 3, and so much good content, and that's what I'm excited about, seeing the quality of the titles being made and the number of titles being made.
1: Last year, Marcus Theaters reported revenue over $460 million. In sports, the Brewers wrap up a series against the Cardinals with a 6-2 win. They start a three-game series against the Yankees Friday night. Your WTMJ forecast. Tonight, clear skies with frost likely, low of 33. Thursday, mostly cloudy with scattered showers, high of 56. Friday, partly cloudy with a slight chance for showers, high of 60. Saturday, mostly sunny and showers likely by evening, high of 68. I'm Jessica Gatso, WTMJ News.
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0: Welcome back to The Ramsey Show in the Fairwinds Credit Union Studio. I'm George Camel, joined by bestselling author Dr. John Deloney, and we're taking your calls at 888-825-5225. Rochelle is in Sacramento up next. Rochelle, how are you doing?
1: I'm doing well. How are you two?
0: Fantastic. How can John and I help today?
1: So my husband and I are considering purchasing a new home. Our house is currently up for sale. We've identified a property that we would like to purchase. With the equity from the sale of our current home, we would have a rather sizable down payment, looking to put down at least 50, if not 60% on a new house. My husband has brought up the idea of getting a first lien HELOC with a sweep account versus a conventional mortgage. And he's explained to me that with this first lock HELOC with a sweep account, rather than getting into a 15 or a 30 year loan, we would be able to pay off a $400,000 mortgage in 8 years.
0: So I was wondering, Is he clarifying?
1: No, the speaker came on his phone. I apologize.
0: Oh, it's all good.
1: So I was wondering, it sounds great. I've never heard of this before. So I was wondering what you guys thought about that.
0: So this in the TikTok world is called velocity banking. He may have heard about it on social media. I don't know where, you know, this is it, but it's a trend where they call it like a mortgage accelerator. And the idea is there's this revolving line of credit, almost like a big credit card that's secured by your house, but it's your only loan on the property. So you're right. It's your first lien in that there is no mortgage there. And so then what you do is you dump all of your income into this HELOC, draw it out for expenses. And if you do it perfectly, you can save a little bit on interest, which supposedly pays off the house faster. So that's what he is wanting to do. There's still a lot more risk with it, and it sounds sophisticated, and it's more complex, and that doesn't make it better. So have you guys priced out a traditional 15-year mortgage on this?
1: We've priced out a 30. We have not priced out a 15.
0: Okay. I would price out a 15 and see if you guys can afford that payment where it's a quarter of your after-tax monthly income. And if not, it tells me the house that you're looking to buy is too much house.
1: So your recommendation would not be to do a first lien?
2: No,
0: I wouldn't do it.
1: With a sweep account?
2: No.
0: And I think the way he found this was probably online. And there's a bunch of people out there who are proponents of this. And again, it's called velocity banking. You can look this up on social media, and it's going to be some slick dude telling you how this is the hack. Here's the only hack that works. You get a 15-year mortgage, which is going to have a lower interest rate than either of these, and then you pay it off aggressively.
2: Here's the thing that if you take out if you have a $400,000 mortgage and y'all put down 5% and you have $200,000 left, there is no secret loan that makes you not have to pay back $200,000 plus interest. And so the only true way, we can do a 30-year note, but we can pay it off in 8 years. You're still going to pay back that money plus interest. And so if y'all want to pay it off in 8 years, that's amazing. Pay it off in 8 years. But that just means every month you're going to be paying more towards the principal balance to pay it off faster. But there's not like a secret loan you can do that you pay back $100,000 to pay off $200,000. You get what I'm saying? Like the whole hack is technically you can get a lower interest rate, and technically you can take that lower interest rate that you're paying and pay off more principal. But the same thing applies, just paying it faster.
1: Understood. The way he was explaining it to me, and this is kind of where my brain starts to shut down and my eyes glaze over. He's more of the finance person. He was explaining to me that it gets paid off quicker because they compound the interest daily?
0: Yeah, the way it's calculated. That's where the interest savings come in. But there's still all of the elements of a HELOC, which is a variable interest rate, which means the payment can go up. The banks can freeze or call the line, which adds more risk to it. It's a revolving line of credit secured by your home. And so all of that just makes me go, why are we doing all this? Why all this gyration to maybe save a little bit of interest?
2: Especially with all the volatility in the world right now, like go back 10 years. In your life, can you have imagined now? Right? No, none of us could have. And so with all the volatility in the world, the chances of me touching a variable interest rate is zero.
1: Right.
2: Right. And so you can get
1: in.
2: If you got in today and the banks, and suddenly Jerome Powell comes up tomorrow and says, hey, because of X, Y, or Z, we're raising interest. Like, man, y'all are on the hook for it.
1: Right.
0: And there's far more of these ending up in foreclosure versus a 15-year mortgage. And so that's where I go, okay, why aren't we doing a 15-year mortgage and just putting extra on the principal? It's the exact same thing without all the extra risk and complexity.
2: I'll go one more. I'm putting my baggage out in the world, so this may not be you and your husband. But if you give me a revolving line of credit and suddenly I don't like my floors, I'm going to get new floors. Because it's not real money. It's just coming out of the revolving line of credit. Oh, we need to fix this cabinet. We need to get a new fridge. Let's just go ahead and do it. It becomes not real money. And I'm just going to lock myself in and pay it off. And if I want to accelerate it and pay it off faster, I'm going to do that.
0: I don't know that we can convince your husband, but I hope we convinced you, which I hope puts enough of a wedge between you guys that you don't do this.
2: And here's my rule of thumb, George. If somebody's explaining something to me, you know who I learned this from, of all people? Ashton Kutcher.
0: Not on my bingo card.
2: And here's why. He was talking about, somebody was asking him once on a panel, why do you seem to have so much success with these companies you invest in as an angel investor? And I forgot all, I think Airbnb and
0: Pop Chips.
2: And Uber. So he got in on the ground floor of all these things. And he said, I think he dropped out of high school, or maybe he finished high school but didn't go to college. And he said, his one line was, explain this to me like I'm a high school dropout, or explain this to me like I'm a high schooler. And if they couldn't do it, I didn't invest. And so for me, when somebody's trying to explain to me a thing we're getting into, and hey, Deloney, I want you to invest in this thing, if my eyes start glazing over, that I'm out. If you can't explain it to me very simple, here's why, here's the terms, here's the payout, or here's the risk we're all going to take together. If you can't do that in a sentence or two, I don't want to participate in it.
0: Yeah.
2: Because it's not worth all the complexity. Because now the more variables, the more fragile the whole system is. And the more dependent it is on other people to do what they said they're going to do, and that what those other people said they were going to, I'm out. It's too fragile.
0: Yeah. Well, there's a lot of people that talk about these things, and I see very few people actually doing it.
2: Mm.
0: I've never heard of someone saying, yeah, the way I paid off my house early was I did Velocity Banking.
2: I know zero people who have told me that line.
0: There's a lot of people talking about it, though, and so that tells me something. It gets the clicks and the views, but it doesn't work in reality. And you don't see the people who foreclose on their home. They're not sharing that on Instagram. They're only sharing the wins. And so I'm always very cautious with any financial advice on the internet that I don't understand. And we always tell people, don't invest in anything you don't understand. The same applies to crazy mortgage hacks. Here's a hack. Get as small of a loan as possible on as short of a term as possible and pay extra towards it. I can understand that. I could explain that to my toddler and she'd get it.
2: Hacked.
0: There you go. So the real question is, how are you going to approach this with your husband in a way where you come to a compromise? And I hope that compromise is go with the thing that you both understand, that you both can handle.

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1: Today's question comes from Carlos in Texas. He says, my preteen son has his own YouTube channel, and he's on pace to earn over $5,000 a month soon. Should he be tithing on this income? How much should I encourage him to save or invest versus spend? He understands taxes, so we've got that part down. Left to his own devices, of course, he's a preteen kid. He would buy all the Legos in the world.
0: Yes.
1: Of course. That's
0: awesome. This is fantastic.
1: That means he's a good, regular preteen kid, and he's an adult in his life to help steward how he spends his money.
0: Yeah. So he's making, I mean, if he's on pace to do $5,000 a month soon, that's $60,000 a year that a preteen is making.
1: Right.
0: Which tells me he's what, 11 or 12?
1: Possibly.
0: That's pretty nuts.
1: That's great. So, like, right off the top, we can just do the math real quick. Some people, I'm assuming tithing, it means you're a person of faith. And so tithing, some people tithe off the top line, meaning you would tithe at 10%, $6,000 a year if you're making 60. Some people tithe on after taxes are gone. What am I bringing home that I can spend? They tithe off that. Every one of those things is a matter of you and your spirit. But I do, George, think it's important to teach kids. We save a piece of our money. We give away a piece of our money. Even if you're not a person of faith, generosity has all, I mean, it's wired into us. It's part of our psychological and emotional and spiritual health. And you have money to spend. And George, I like the idea with a preteen kid when it comes to spending. So after you've saved a chunk of money, after you've given a chunk of money, I like to let young kids, my kids, kind of buy what they want to buy, because that's the way they learn, oh, I wish I had that $100 instead of that completed Lego set. Or maybe they get that completed Lego set and it's great and they learn what they like and don't like. But man, watching my 10-year-old navigate, I got $50 and I want to go buy a thing. Are you sure? Yeah, I really want to buy it. And then the next time she saves up some money and she wants to buy something, then we could say, hey, where's that thing you bought last month or 2 months ago or 3 months ago? Oh, yeah. Do you really want that? No, I don't want that.
0: They sort of learn.
1: So they learn
0: temporary effects of stuff.
1: Yeah. Telling a preteen, you don't really want those Legos. They're like, yeah, I do. And so I like letting them, when they have their spend money, kind of let them buy what they want to buy. Unless, obviously,

0: not Grand Theft Auto or something, but like within your family's values. But I like them to learn that lesson. But they should be saving some. They should be giving some. And that's going to be a personal decision.
1: Yeah, and at this age, it's less about, you know, you got to be legalistic about these percentages. Yeah. It's more about, hey, are you kind of budgeting this money like a business, like a profit and loss statement? Right. So I would have him, you know, jump on every dollar, make a free account, and put his $5,000 there and say, all right, I'm going to give 10%, $500 to the tithe. I want to invest $1,000. Before I ever get to enjoy the money, I'm going to sort of eat the vegetables, do the things I know are good for my future, good for me now. Invest $1,000. Maybe you save $2,000. He probably has some goals to, like, get a car one day when he's 16. Mm-hmm. And I would spend $1,000. I feel like it's a reasonable amount out of $5,000 for a kid with no expenses. Let him do it. Let him see what's actually worth putting his money into and what's not. And even reinvesting into the business.
0: Yeah.
1: And maybe you want to upgrade equipment.
0: That's right. There you go. And I, for a young kid, especially, I think for adults too, but for a young kid, I think it would be valuable, let's say he's 12, to say how much, if you make $60,000, which, by the way, if you're living off YouTube, they change their algorithm every other week, and so best of luck to you. But college, would we want to put $150,000 in a college fund? So let's reverse engineer that. By month, what would we need to start saving now that would get us that amount of money? You want a car when you're 16? You're 12 now, so that's 4 years away. Let's say we want $20,000 for a car. What would we need to start saving now? So creating long-term sinking funds will teach him at a young age, like, okay, if I want something big, like college, like a house, like a car, I got to start planning now for those things when I get there.
1: And if you can teach him about taxes, about quarterly estimated payments and self-employment
0: tax, an
1: extra 15%.
0: So he's won.
1: Like, as soon as that check hits his account, 30% goes into a savings account earmarked for taxes.
0: Yes.
1: If he learns that now, he's never going to be calling in saying, I owe the IRS $150,000 because I didn't realize I owe taxes on this money. That's adults call into the show doing that. So if a 12-year-old can figure this out,
0: and Dave, I think I heard Dave say this once, that one of the greatest tricks the government ever pulled was the automatic tax deduction, that if every American had to write a check every month,
1: show up at the tax office and hand over a check or cash,
0: we'd be paying a lot more attention to what the government spends.
1: We'd be throwing some tea in the harbor again, I think.
0: Correct. So you want to change culture? You want to create a generation of libertarians? Have your 12-year-old start making some money and saying, oh, you made $5,000 this month. $2,400, not yours. Like, why not? Well, you know.
1: Ouch.
0: We got to keep these pet projects going.
1: That's a great problem to have. And again, we don't know how long this is going to last.
0: Sure.
1: So enjoy the ride while it lasts and make sure that he, you know, keeps his head on straight and watches his mental health, because YouTube can be a wild place. All right, John is in Orlando up next. John, welcome to the show.
2: Hey, thanks for having me, guys. How are you doing?
1: We're doing great. What's your question today?
2: Okay, so I'm 52. I have a 9-year-old son I have 50-50 custody of. I make about $65,000 a year. 25% of that is being garnished, and that'll be going on for another about year and a half. I have an additional $25,000 in IRS debt and $25,000 in credit card debt. I have just come upon and found these trading cards, baseball cards, that I had put away, and they are now worth a lot of money. They're liquid up to about, I'd say, over $200,000.
1: Wow.
2: They're like Shohei Ohtani rookie cards that are signed. I don't have any savings. The divorce was bad.
0: Based on what you just told us, you went through a pretty rough season, huh?
2: Yes, it was really bad. I lost my dad. I lost my job of 12 years. Then I got divorced. My son was born in I don't want to give the exact date, but in December, I lost my job. The following January, I had bought my first house 6 months before that we moved into.
1: Wow.
2: And then I got divorced 2 years later. It was just I lost my dad 9 months before my son, 10 months before my son was born.
1: Oh,
2: so it was a bad time.
1: Yeah.
2: Made bad choices. The 401k was emptied out when I lost my job. The best thing that happened was I stayed at home with my son for 9 months, and that was a great time. But we went through my 401k at that time, and due to that, and because I was in a different state at that time, they wanted the taxes on that money from the 401k distribution That was early. And I had also inherited some money from my dad, which they wanted from that too. Unfortunately, I wasn't in Florida at the time, or else I would have been fined from what I've learned. So anyway, what I want to ask is, I have this debt, I have these cards that are probably going to be even worth more money down the line. But I have this debt now, and I want to leave something for my son. And I can't just keep living paycheck to paycheck right now, because I'm like just at the end of it. I just can't do it anymore.
3: Yeah.
2: So
1: I'll tell you this, John. I'm going to solve for peace in the present, not go, man, what could I have if I hung on to him for five more years? Yeah. I'm paying off the debt, all of it. That's $50K. I'm setting up an emergency fund for myself of 6 months of expenses. I'm going to fully fund a Roth IRA for the year to set myself up for the future. And then maybe you have some left over to enjoy and spend and set aside some for taxes, because you're going to have capital gains on that.
2: Yeah, my work does offer 4% match, which I haven't signed up for yet, because I didn't know if I was going to go bankrupt before I realized what I had.
1: Not anymore. This is your fresh start, man. Right. I would pay off the debt.
2: They offer the 401k pre-tax or the Roth IRA up to 4%. You do the Roth IRA.
1: I mean, I love the after-tax option, because then it's going to grow tax-free for the rest of your life. And so I would definitely pay off the debt, get the emergency fund, get the 4% at least, fund a Roth IRA. And if you hang on the line, I'll send you my book, Breaking Free from Brokaw, to walk you through that whole plan. But I would sell these cards to give yourself a fresh start.
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11: 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Jordan, welcome to the show.
12: Thank you.
11: Sure. How can we help today?
12: Hey, I'm just trying to figure out how I get out of this momentum of just wanting to keep going just with my life in general. I'm at a breaking point in my life where I'm currently stuck in the city I'm at with a job I'm not good at. And I'm 3,000 miles away from home, so it's kind of been a little hard for me.
13: Yeah. Hey, do me a huge favor. Talk right into the phone, brother. Why are you stuck in Miami?
12: So I recently bought a car from a dealership that they claimed had no problems up in Idaho. And I had a friend who does door-to-door sales, and he's like, hey, let's do some sales with me. I'm like, what's going to hurt doing that? I reach Nebraska. My car has transmission problems. I take it to Subaru. They can't buy it off me. So I have to leave it in storage unit, fly out down here with the rest of the money I had. And now I'm just struggling with sales. I'm just lost of what I need to do. Plus, I'm in debt. So.
13: But, when you say stuck, If
11: can you legally move tomorrow?
13: Yeah, could you get a bus pass, or could you just suck it up and call your parents and say, I need a bus pass home and go home?
12: I don't have parents.
13: Okay. Could you work really hard for the next 30 days and get a bus pass and go home and get out of this mess?
12: That's the issue. It's I feel like everything I do, for the past week, I've been busting my butt. I've been out there 10, 12 hours a day trying to make these sales.
11: Doing door-to-door sales?
12: Yes, sir.
11: What are you selling?
12: Pest control.
11: Are you making money doing it? What's your average week or month look like?
12: So the average week is around $4,000. That's just in sales commission, which is around $1,000. Personally,
11: $4,000 a week.

0: but this type of market, it's based off the commission. So each sale is $1,000, but that's for the company.
1: Okay, what are you taking home, though? What ends up in your bank account at the end of the week?
2: $1,000 a week?
0: A little less, probably like $600.
1: So you're making about $2,400 take-home pay doing this?
0: Yes, sir.
1: Okay, and that's going to stay that way for the foreseeable future. I mean, this is you busting it.
0: Yeah.
1: For $600 a week. What's stopping you from going to find a different job in Miami?
0: Well, the way they have it around here is there's a five. It's like a hotel room with three rooms, and it's just a rent problem. And I don't have. And if I tell them like, hey, I need to find a different job, I don't know if they're gonna allow me to stay. So it's either.
1: So you're living rent free as part of the deal?
0: No, it's $800 a month.
1: So you could find a couple of roommates and go elsewhere.
2: Yeah, this is like indentured servanthood, man.
0: Right.
1: I don't think you're as stuck as you think you are. I think you're just depressed.
2: Yeah.
1: And you don't have the energy to get unstuck.
0: Right.
2: Where's your parents, brother? What happened to them?
0: They passed away.
2: When did they pass away?
0: Last year.
2: Okay. Do you have siblings?
0: They also passed away.
2: So you lost everybody in your family?
0: It was a hit and run with a drunk guy and hit by a semi truck.
2: Man, I'm so sorry, brother. Awful.
1: You got any friends in the area?
0: I'm with my best friend. He's the one who's kind of like, because I've been working in Idaho, just as a manufacturing company, doing like AR triggers, just for a 16-hour, and it was miserable. And he was like, dude, we got to get you out. We got to, get some life back in you. And I was starting to believe him because it's Miami. I mean, who doesn't have fun in Miami? And I was just like, yeah, man, let's do it, whatever. And then as life can't get worse, this dealership screwed me over with my dream car that I saved up a lot to buy.
1: What do you owe on the car?
0: $21,000.
1: And what's it worth?
0: About $25,000.
1: Is that in its current condition, it's worth 25?
0: No, in its current condition, it's probably worth like $8,000 because there's transmission problems.
1: And you can't afford a new transmission, obviously.
0: No.
1: And what other debt do you have?
0: In a storage unit in Nebraska.
1: What other debts do you have?
0: I have a personal loan for about $3,000. I was hoping to use that to kind of just get me a little push forward while I'm in Miami. So far it's not going horrible. I just need to find a way to get myself out of this mentality where I'm not good enough to, or where I feel like I'm not trying enough to make these sales or keep going.
2: Bro, I know you feel like you're at the bottom right now, but I'm telling you right now, I've been doing this for my whole career. You had a massive loss in your life, and you got to go sit down with somebody. And I know you can say you don't have time or you don't even have the resources. I'll give you 6 months free with BetterHelp, but I think you're going to need some in-person sitting with somebody to metabolize the amount of grief and loss you've experienced in the last year.
0: Right.
2: And I'm just telling you, therapy changed my life. I'm still here because of it, and it's worth it, and you're worth it, but you got to go sit down and talk to somebody. You're not going to be able to power through this because there's nothing to power through.
0: Right. It's kind of like treading through mud.
2: That's right. That's right. And another loan's not going to get it. A dream car is not going to get it.
1: Even another job isn't going to heal it.
2: Yeah. 16 hours. Another job might give you some margin. It might keep you from feeling like you're living a failure factory, right? I would be terrible at door-to-door salesman. I would do it if that's the only way I could feed my family, but I'd be terrible at it. I don't want you doing something that you're terrible at that is just compounding this vision of yourself in the mirror.
0: Yeah. And it's like, I do have a dream. I want to help people. I've always talked to my parents about this because they've always noticed it about me. I want to I want to help people, especially literally the situation I'm in right now. Like, that's what I want to do. I want to, you know, be able to tell my story or, you know, help them. So I want to be a psychology.
2: That's awesome. But listen, you can't give what you don't have.
0: Right.
2: And so the best therapist I know as friends and colleagues, myself, the people who are best at helping others have had their own journey getting the help they needed.
0: Right.
2: And it's you just opening your hands up saying, okay, I've tried a new car. I've tried a new job. I've tried a new state. I've tried a new location. It's time for me to get with a professional and face this head on.
0: Right.
2: But I would tell you, I don't think you're broken. I think your body is trying to take care of you, man. And it's just saying, hey, we got a lot to metabolize and a lot to process and a lot to walk through. It's so, so much, brother.
0: Right.
2: Okay, so hang on the line here. I'm going to hook you up with 6 months of BetterHelp licensed counseling so you can get started today. You can reach out to them today. And then hopefully they can connect you with some resources in your local area.
1: I'd also like to get him a copy of your book, John.
2: Yeah, I'll send you Building an Anxious Life. I'll send you the audio book and the regular book. Maybe you can listen to it while you're walking door to door. But it's not going to be the thing that fixes you in this moment. I don't think you're broken. I don't think you need fixing. I think you need healing. And I think you need somebody to sit with you for a season. But man, we're praying for you. And we'll be walking along. We'll give you the resources we got. We'll send you every dollar too to help you get your money screwed on straight. But man, for as hard as you're working for $600 a month, maybe a fast food job or something would help.
1: 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So you're thinking about buying or selling your home, and you probably have a million questions. 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

0: 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Sean, welcome to the show.
1: Hi, thanks for having me.
0: Absolutely. How can we help today?
1: All right, so I'm a merchant marine. I've been a merchant marine for about 20 years.
2: Hey, Rich, do me a huge favor, Sean. Talk directly into the phone for me.
1: Sure.
2: There you go.
1: I am a merchant mariner. I've been one for about 20 years now.
2: Awesome.
1: I have multiple jobs, but my primary is being a merchant marine. My other is I'm an over-the-road trucker, and I do construction and that sort of deal, too. But basically what ended up happening to me was I was married for 10 years, and I had moved up pretty high on the ships. I was doing about $110,000 a year for myself, and then my ex-wife was doing an additional maybe 50 or so. So we had the bills associated with the $160,000 a year household. During COVID, I got forced to step away from my job because I didn't get vaccines because I didn't trust it. And also I wanted to retire to be home with my young child. So basically I forcibly retired with about $100,000 in the bank. And then we got hit by a hurricane, and I had to do a second mortgage on the home from the SBA to, you know, pay for the roof, the fence, and everything that got destroyed. And then we got talked into the solar panels. And while I was home, I was working 10 jobs and making about an eighth of what I was making on the ship. So my ex-wife decided that because, and this is what she said to my face, because I was making less than her, she lost all respect for me as a man, and then she cheated on me with someone who made way more. And, yeah, so the divorce happened, just settled the middle of last year, and I went back to the ship because I was not mentally healthy. And in order to keep my kid through the divorce, I basically had to swallow all of the bills for $160,000 a year household. And by stepping away, I lost my promoted position. So now I've gone from about 110 a year personally down to about 74. So I have about $250,000 worth of debt, and almost all of it is in the household, but I'm just so stressed.
2: Yeah. All right. So how can we, you've been through a lot. How can we help?
1: Well, I just think I might need somebody to tell me that my 5-year plan is somewhat workable and that I'm not an idiot, but it's,
0: 5-year plan to what? What's the goal for you?
1: To be able to actually retire and actually go see my son.
0: How old are you?
1: He's 6. But he is barely in the past. I'm 37.
0: Okay, why do you need to retire in 5 years or else? Where did that come from?
1: Well, I don't need to. That's kind of what I would like to do, at least retire from this career and do something.
0: When you say retire, you mean you have enough assets that replace your income to cover your bills and lifestyle, correct?
1: By retire, I mean be able to shift into a career where I can remain in the area of my home.
0: Got it. So you just want like an encore career that keeps you local?
1: Right.
2: Because, okay.
1: I mean,
0: that's
1: the goal. I'm an over-the-road trucker and a merchant mariner.
2: Okay. Kind of. Here's the thing. I know these conversations are really compressed. And so what I'm hearing is, and none of your plan is going to work unless you make this change, okay?
1: Right.
2: You have to take ownership of all the choices you've made. Because the way you told that story, other than your wife being like a horrific human, right? Other than that, every choice you made from I had to get a second mortgage, I got talked into the solar panels even though I had 100 grand in the bank, I had to do this, I had to do that, I chose, like, I want you to take ownership of, I made some choices that have landed me here. Or I made some choices that gave me no margin, and then boom, I got hit with a literal hurricane and a hurricane inside my marriage. And I had no cushion because I made some choices. And when you take that level of ownership, this is all neuroscience, brother. It puts you back in the driver's seat of your own life. And it begins to...
1: I'm fully aware that I made some mistakes here.
2: Okay, awesome. So I'm hard-pressed to believe that a guy that works as hard as you do, that has the skill set you have, could not find a $75,000 a year construction job or a building job in your local community. Am I crazy?
1: No, you're actually, that doesn't work. I have looked. There's very few jobs in my area that would pay that without forcing me to go get an entirely different skill set.
2: Okay.
0: You have like seven skill sets. Get an eighth one.
2: Yeah.
0: What's stopping you?
2: That's what I'm saying. Like, the picture you had of your life, it's over now. It's ended.
1: Right.
2: And so the question before you is, do you want to keep living a life where you won't see your kid till you're 11? And I'm not judging that. I just want you to take ownership of, this is the choice I'm making. Or I'm going to sell this house and get a one-bedroom apartment because this dream is over. And
1: well, I didn't really get to that part, but currently the house is on the market.
2: Okay, great.
1: It should sell somewhere between $215,000 to $230,000, which would give me roughly about $10,000 to $15,000 cash in hand.
2: Amazing.
0: Is that after you pay off the solar, pay off the second mortgage?
1: Yes.
2: Awesome.
0: Okay, great.
2: Amazing.
0: So that gets us,
2: I'm proud of you for that.
0: That gets rid of a large majority of the debt. What other debts are there in this $250K?
1: I just managed to pay off $25,000 worth of credit card debt while I've been out here.
2: Amazing. That's awesome.
1: So I've still got an additional $5,800 worth of credit card debt. My ex-wife's car loan is still in my name, but she pays on that, thankfully. But basically, what I'm seeing for my future here is I need to be a merchant marine because it pays for my child's health insurance. Free of charge, no, nothing.
0: Got it.
1: So saves me.
2: I personally, like, you just laid out a map, and I'm hearing a man stand up and get in the driver's seat of his own life. I'm going to sell this house, and I'm going to have 15 grand in the bank, and I'm going to pay off this $5,800 credit card. I'm going to owe nobody anything. And then, dude, if you go make $50,000 as a school teacher, it will come with health insurance. Personally, I would choose less money and more time with my kid than I would never see my kid for this quote-unquote free healthcare. That free healthcare is coming at a major cost to your relationship with your son, to your psychological well-being, to your overall financial well-being. And so you make some sacrifices like you're making right now. I'm going to be a one-bedroom apartment dad right now. That's the world. That's the cards I've got. And I'm going to be a teacher. And on the weekends, I'm going to drive trucks. And in the evening, I'm going to repair, I don't know, people's front porches or something, because you've got that skill set. I'm going to do what I got to do to scratch and claw. I'm telling you, man, that kind of hard work gets rewarded over time. But you're making some amazing sacrifices, and also another foot is still trapped in this, well, I guess I gotta. And dude, I've got personal family and friends who are locked into a forever blue collar life that's killing them because I get a good deal on health insurance or whatever. And that's just not a trade.
0: This 160 grand lifestyle, your income got cut in half.
2: Yeah,
0: you have a $74,000 lifestyle now. And so you're going to have to make changes to your life, your budget, your career to have this life you want. We're rooting for you. We think you have more agency than you think.
2: Yeah, and you're doing it. You're doing it.
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6: From ABC News, I'm Dave Packer. The U.S. is now pursuing a short-term agreement with Iran.
7: Officials familiar with the matter tell ABC News a one-page agreement that's currently on the table would see Iran easing its grip on the Strait of Hormuz and the U.S. gradually lifting its blockade of ships heading to or from Iranian ports. The agreement would be implemented over a 30-day period, setting a timeline for both sides to work out a more comprehensive deal that would focus on Iran's nuclear ambition.
6: ABC's Stephen Portnoy. This as the Pentagon says U.S. forces attacked and disabled an Iranian-flagged tanker Wednesday after it tried to break through America's blockade. The cruise ship at the center of the suspected hantavirus outbreak now on its way to the Canary Islands. Three people have been evacuated from the ship. So far, the WHO has confirmed five cases of the disease. Three of them were deadly. We're told no remaining passengers have symptoms. But says ABC News medical contributor and Harvard Medical School epidemiologist Dr. John Brownstein.
8: The tricky thing here is that the incubation period can be very long, 1 to 8 weeks, according to the literature on hantavirus. So monitoring can't just end after a few days.
6: A federal judge unsealing a purported suicide note by Jeffrey Epstein left behind before his first attempt to kill himself that was found by a one-time cellmate, the note ending with the quote, "No fun, not worth it." Dozens of people and businesses suing over last November's deadly crash of a cargo flight in Louisville.
9: More than 100 victims and businesses filing civil lawsuits alleging UPS and its partners were negligent. UPS saying in a statement to ABC News, "We remain deeply saddened by Flight 2976. Our focus continues to be on supporting those affected and working closely with the National Transportation Safety Board as the investigation continues."
6: Lawyers in the case telling ABC News they believe the evidence shows the crash was preventable. His spokesman says former New York Mayor Rudy Giuliani's out of intensive care but still hospitalized with pneumonia. 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
10: From the WTMJ Breaking News Center, I'm Jessica Gatso. A man is charged with attacking a healthcare worker at Ascension on Milwaukee's east side.
11: 36-year-old Kenneth Flagg allegedly attacked a physician's assistant while being treated shortly before 5 a.m. Monday. According to a criminal complaint, Flagg and the assistant were talking about medication when he, without warning, began bludgeoning the employee over the head with a large power block. The victim was hit over five times and required stitches. Flagg has been charged with battery and use of a dangerous weapon. Elizabeth Linton in WTMJ News.
10: The city of Appleton is ending its use of flock cameras, citing concerns over underlying system integrity.
12: Less than 5 years after flock started operating in the northeast Wisconsin city under a pilot, the automated license plate reader is being phased out following community feedback and internal concerns over data privacy. It comes after a similar situation in nearby Oshkosh, where the Common Council ended its agreement with flock after Police Chief Dean Smith said a representative lied about collecting travelers' heat maps.
13: Because of this misrepresentation, I can no longer recommend flock.
12: In April, flock rolled out audit assistance, which it says can track for patterns that fall outside an agency's typical usage. Adam Roberts, WTMJ News.
10: The Wisconsin Department of Transportation is cautioning drivers to stay alert as deer crashes increase this time of year.
14: The DOT says deer activity typically spikes in May and June as animals move around more during birthing season. Preliminary data shows nearly 18,000 crashes involving deer were reported in Wisconsin last year, causing six deaths and hundreds of injuries. Waukesha County recorded the highest number of deer crashes in the state, with over 1,000 recorded. They also warn drivers not to swerve suddenly if a deer enters the roadway, saying that can lead to even more serious crashes. Nizir Spencer, WTMJ News.
10: In sports, the Brewers wrap up a series against the Cardinals with a 6-2 win. They start a three-game series against the Yankees Friday night. The Bucks introduce new head coach Taylor Jenkins.
15: This is a full-circle moment for me and my family. We're home. As I step into this role, I understand the great responsibility of representing this world-class organization, the great city of Milwaukee, and the great state of Wisconsin. I know firsthand how important the Bucks are to this fan base and to this community, because in my one season, Milwaukee made a profound and lasting impact on me and my family.
10: Jenkins returns to Milwaukee after being an assistant under former head coach Mike Budenholzer's staff in 2018. Your WTMJ forecast. Thursday, mostly cloudy with scattered showers, high of 56. Friday, partly cloudy, a slight chance for showers, high of 60. Saturday, mostly sunny, then showers are likely by the evening, a high of 68. I'm Jessica Gatso, WTMJ News.
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3: Right to it. Good evening, everybody. Thanks for joining us on a Wednesday night, May 6th. We got lots to get to. A little bit later on in the show, we're going to talk about Johnny Appleseed, American folk hero Johnny Appleseed, an American original. Also a little bit later on, did you hear the news that GameStop wants to try and buy eBay? There's a whole bunch of financiers scratching their heads. Does it make sense? We'll go inside and talk about it coming up a little bit later on. But recently, somebody told me to watch the Netflix documentary Unknown Number, The High School Catfish. It came out last year, and it is an unbelievable true story about a high school teenage girl named Lauren Licardi, and she and her boyfriend started getting harassed with these text messages. And over 15 months, they were getting more and more harassing text messages. More text messages, more heinous, terrible, awful, insulting, threatening. In some instances, they even sort of insinuated that this young teenage girl should take her life. They finally call the cops. They bring in the authorities. They do the research. And you know who they find out it was? They found out it was the teenager's mother who was catfishing her the whole time. Reason why we bring this up is there is going to be a tour of crime and victims. And Dr. Nikki Jackson is a professor of criminal justice at Purdue University. He joins us. He's going to be the host of the event. And, of course, Melissa Perry is here, who is the cousin of the mother who was convicted of texting her daughter. Dr. Nikki and Melissa, welcome to America at Night.
18: Thank you
19: so much.
3: Okay, Dr. Nikki, first let's start with you. Give us a sense of what this Crime Unfiltered tour is going to be.
19: Okay. Well, before we even begin, it's Purdue University Northwest. I just want to make sure we give the right shout out.
20: I apologize.
19: It's Purdue, which is part of Purdue, but we're Purdue Northwest. So the tour is basically going to be headlining the survivors behind some of the nation's most famous cases, including John Ramsey. And obviously, the father from Unknown Number, Sean Licari, and Melissa Perry, who is the cousin, as you've already mentioned, of the mother who was doing the catfish. We also have Denise and Aaron Quinn, who were featured in the American Nightmare documentary. They were dubbed the Gone Girl case. I don't know if you remember that one, but the police believed that she faked her own kidnapping. And while they were so focused on her then boyfriend, now husband, she was being assaulted. And so they're also on the tour. We also have Gabby Petito's mother, Nicole Schmidt, and Gabby's bonus mom, Tara Petito, who will be joining us. And we also have Sean Ellis, who was featured in Trial 4 on Netflix, which is an incredible documentary. His story is unfortunately all too common in my world. I work with people who've been wrongfully convicted, and Sean Ellis was wrongfully convicted of killing a Boston police officer. So we're bringing all of these survivors, we're bringing them all on stage so people can really see them and hear what happened that they didn't hear about in the documentaries.
21: And it's a chance to sort of ask them questions and have them and hear directly from some of the people who were thrust into the spotlight. Dr. Nikki, before we talk to Melissa, take me through this case, Unknown Number. It's so unbelievable to think that a mother would do this to their own daughter. How do you square that as a doctor and as a professor of criminal justice?
19: Well, I have to tell you, I've seen a lot. I've been a professor for 36 years. I've been in this field for four decades, and this one just blew my mind when I got the call from the executive producer who is on my board that this show was coming out. I had no idea what I was going to be watching. And as I was watching, like everyone else, I was completely stunned, not only wearing my professor hat, but as a mother wearing my mom hat. I just couldn't wrap my head around what I was observing. I thought, wow, is this like somebody who was suffering from Munchausen? I was so floored by what I was seeing that, like everybody else, I was in shock, but there was no question in my mind that Kendra was, you know, trying to get attention. Clearly, she must have felt, and I have not ever interviewed her or talked to her, but I will say that, you know, in my opinion, I thought this woman has got to have, she's lonely. She's lonely. She's desperate. She, in my opinion, was also quite envious of her daughter, and that her daughter was happy and healthy and living a good life. And she, in my opinion, wanted to live a life like her daughter. And, you know, it was just so sick and twisted that it's still like one of those cases where I'm often flustered when I talk about it.
21: Yeah, and
19: so I'm not sure if I gave you the right answer.
21: There is no right answer, because when somebody told me to watch this documentary, I was like, yeah, sure. And I got sucked into it because you just can't believe it. Melissa Perry is with us tonight. She is the cousin of the mother, Kendra, who was sentenced. Melissa, not only did you, you were following along with this nightmare as your cousin or your family was getting these death threats from on her phone, and then to find out the mother was involved, your cousin. But then, of course, all the national spotlight falls onto the family. How did you deal with all this, Melissa?
22: It's kind of been a big falling out. We actually, as a family, didn't know about the text messages until Kendra got arrested. The first time I heard about it, my 85-year-old aunt who lives in northern Michigan sent the, she was on this, she got the same news as Kendra, and she sent us a link that Kendra got arrested. So that was the first I heard about it. And then I kind of got involved, helped Sean. He ended up divorcing her and helped him kind of get through and maneuver a little bit as the best we could. I mean, it was just such a wild story. You just, you know, you see it on TV and people say, like, if that was me and if I was in that situation, this is what I would do. You have no idea until you actually are in that situation. And it's created so much turmoil in the family. I mean, we used to do holiday dinners. Every Christmas was this huge Christmas. And now every holiday is just, everyone feels sick about it. Nobody wants to plan anything. I mean, this year for Easter was the first Easter we have gotten together. I've gotten together with my parents since everything went down because they were always nervous she was going to stop by. So they didn't invite me.
21: Wow.
22: So it's been a huge falling out.
21: Yeah. Dr. Nikki, you often hear this, right? People who are the closest to the people who do these terrible things, they don't know that it's like they're leading double lives.
19: Yeah. And I think it's really important for people to understand that there were so many victims that were born out of this nightmare. It wasn't just, unfortunately, just Lauren. It was her father. It was the family. This breach of trust has impacted even, you know, the public. You know, if a mother can do this and we're watching it unfold on television, you know, people may just pause for a moment and look around at their own families and the people that they think they know. And from my understanding, you know, Kendra was and bear with me when I say this, but a good mother. And when I say good mother, what I've heard from people is she was very attentive. And for me, that doesn't mean you're a good mother. It means you're an attentive mother. So it's one of those cases where it's so hard to believe, and I think Melissa said it well. You see these things on TV, and it's hard to even believe. Let's be honest. If we watch this on Lifetime, we'd say this could never happen. This could just never happen. And sadly, it did happen. It happened to Lauren. It happened to her father. It happened to their entire family. I mean, Melissa has also been victimized. You know, I mean, she's talking about how this has impacted her own family, and Sean. I've had the great pleasure of getting to know Sean. He's an incredible man who has been really hurt. Trust is going to be an issue for Sean for a very long time. And I don't think people often think about male victims. And I've explained to Sean that by him speaking out about what has happened to him, he's really courageous, and he's, in my book, he's a hero. And if he's talking about what happened to him, I promise you there are other men sitting out there who are going to listen and be able to relate to him in some way. And, you know, to me, that is so important that he's using his voice, going to be on the stage, and it's not something he's comfortable with. And we want to make sure that, you know, all of these survivors who are on that stage are not exploited and that they're comfortable. And Sean has never spoken out publicly except for a couple weeks ago. We were in New York and he was being interviewed for a major news show. And that was the first time he spoke publicly on camera. He did speak to my students last fall, which was incredible. That was the first time he spoke in front of anybody about what happened to him. And my students, as you can imagine, they're college kids. They'd all seen the show and the documentary. And so seeing him, hearing what happened from him was unbelievable. And their heart ached for them, or for him and for Lauren. Yeah. And they wanted to know what they could do to help him, which really is pretty incredible.
21: Dr. Nikki Jackson is going to co-host a tour, and we'll give you some of the tour dates and some of the tour stops. It's called Crime Unfiltered, where you sit and talk to the people who are at the center of some of these horrific sort of crimes that have captured the nation. You're also going to talk to John Ramsey, the father of the JonBenet Ramsey case, which, if you look at that, that's very similar to the Nancy Guthrie case, right? It was never solved. And while in Melissa's case, the answer was solved, as horrible as it is, but it must be even worse for people whose thrusted lives are changed forever and they never get a resolution. They never know what happened. That must be even a worse hell in some places.
22: Mm-hmm. I agree.
21: Yeah.
19: Yeah. Doctor? So I think, yeah. So with you know, the Ramsey case, one of the reasons that I wanted to bring John on stage is I think there's a lot of misperceptions, misunderstandings about what happened during the investigation or lack thereof. And there were so many things that I didn't know. Quite frankly, all I knew is what the media had told me, right? I have no idea what happened on that horrific night to JonBenet. And having met John and, you know, hearing what did happen after, you know, JonBenet had been discovered, it was really shocking to me. And I explained to John that a lot of people don't know what, you know, what the investigation was like, what his family went through. And there are still people out there who believe, you know, the family was involved somehow. And this is one of the things that we want people to ask questions. And I've asked John, you know, are there any questions that you just don't feel comfortable answering? And he said, no. I mean, nothing is off the table, which is pretty incredible. That's partly why it's called Unfiltered. You know, people can ask questions and he's going to give them the answers that he knows. I mean, this is a man who this is the 30-year anniversary of JonBenet's murder. He has been fighting for 30 years to get answers, and all the while dealing with, you know, media and, you know, the court of public opinion. And I am really saddened for him and his family that they've had to endure this hell, first of all, by losing JonBenet in such a horrific manner, but also all of the shade that's been thrown at their family.
21: They've gone through hell and back.
19: Oh, they've gone through hell and back.
21: Yeah.
19: Dr. Nikki, and, you know, I asked him.
21: Doctor, I'm going to have to cut you off. I want to make sure I get the dates out. Dr. Nikki Jackson is the co-host and the co-creator of this tour. It's called Crime Unfiltered. They have stops in Chicago, in Milwaukee, Indianapolis, and Royal Oak, Michigan. Dr. Nikki, what's the website that people can sort of find out more information about all this?
19: It's www.crimeunfiltered.com.
21: Crimeunfiltered.com. Tour stops in Chicago, Milwaukee, Indianapolis, and Royal Oak. That is Dr. Nikki Jackson. She's a criminal justice professor at Purdue University Northwestern. Also joining us tonight is Melissa Perry, who is the cousin of the mother in the Netflix documentary Unknown Number, which was an unbelievably horrible story. Ladies, thank you for joining us tonight on a busy night. Good luck to you down the road.
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21: All right, we got lots to get to tonight. When we come back, it was announced Friday that GameStop, yes, the company GameStop, which was left for dead, it was a brick and mortar store that sold video games. It was non-existent. It was shorted by everybody. They got some type of second life after the meme stock thing happened. And all of a sudden, people started jumping in on GameStop to stick it to the man. And then Friday, it was announced that they want to buy eBay and go up against Amazon. Is that even possible? Their CEO of GameStop is making quite a bit of noise in this space. So we're going to check in with a businessman from the University of Chicago who knows a thing or two about this. So hang tight for that. That should be interesting. And then in next hour, Johnny Appleseed. Yes, Johnny Appleseed was a real man and a real guy. And there is a New York Times best-selling author who has written a book about Johnny Appleseed. It's called American Rambler, Walking the Trail of Johnny Appleseed. He decided to walk in the footsteps of Johnny Appleseed. It is an interesting read about a man and a journey across America to walk and meet America where America lives. It's an interesting tale. Sort of like Easy Rider, in a sense, if I can be so bold. The book is called American Rambler, Walking the Trail of Johnny Appleseed. Isaac Fitzgerald is getting a lot of attention. This book is just out. It's getting a lot of attention. The book is out next week. So we're going to check in with him next hour. We're just getting started. Don't forget the text line is alive and well. 1-844-2-McGraw. 1-844-262-4729. Stay right there. Can GameStop do the unthinkable and buy eBay? We'll take a deep dive coming up next on America at Night.
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0: This is America at Night with McGraw Millhaven.
1: GameStop, which was once a thriving business, then technology passed it by, only to become a laughingstock, only to get the last laugh, now wants to buy eBay. To talk about it and exactly what are the possibilities of this actually happening, we're going to talk to Christopher Krohn, is an adjunct professor of marketing at the University of Chicago Booth School of Business. Professor, welcome to America at Night.
2: Thank you, McGraw. It's great to be here.
1: GameStop is worth $12 billion. eBay's worth $50 billion. How does this work? Can they actually pull this off?
2: Well, that's the question, isn't it? There's a lot of folks out there who have raised a few eyebrows at the offer. The concept on the table, at least, is that they would use a stock and cash deal, meaning they would pay half in cash and half in stock. But the numbers so far don't seem to be adding up. The CEO gave an interview earlier this week where he couldn't quite make the numbers work, even at the top level. So they have some debt lined up with TD Bank. They're going to use some of their own stock. They have, $9 billion or so in cash on hand. So it's not completely unimaginable that something like this could occur. But right now, it doesn't seem like they quite have the figures figured out yet.
1: Forget the money side of this. Let's just talk about the strategic part of it. GameStop has a whole bunch of retail outlets. eBay is an online auction site. In some weird ways, it kind of makes sense to me in some weird way.
2: Yeah, you can see that multi-channel retail companies, generally speaking, outperform single-channel retail. So that if you're, primarily online or primarily, bricks and mortar, most of those companies, in order to grow, eventually need to reach out and start, building in the other channels. So there's, a super high-level logic there that makes sense. The challenge is when you look at eBay's business online, there's relatively little overlap with GameStop's existing product line. GameStop's done a great job in the last few years building up its collectibles business, now represents something like a third of their revenue. And there's definitely an overlap there with eBay's business. But if you look at what eBay sells, collectibles is a piece of it. There's also things like, luxury handbags and fashion and apparel and accessories. eBay Motors is a big part of their business. So things like auto parts and electronics, like physical electronics, is another huge part of eBay's business. So there's a part of it that overlaps between GameStop's existing customer base and existing lines of merchandise, but a large part of eBay that really is completely separate and wouldn't make sense in a GameStop store, if that's clear.
1: Yeah, and eBay has their own problems. I thought that was a booming business, but eBay's got its own problems, does it not?
2: Well, they do. They have challenges in the sense that, they've really had to focus in the last few years on several focus categories, several of which I've mentioned. So auto parts is one, fashion and accessories, electronics, et cetera. They've done a pretty good job of that overall. They've deployed some AI features that have helped buyers find the right goods and sellers sell their merchandise and represent it online. And those focus categories, they've added some value-added features where you can have your products graded and certified and things like that, so that there's some benefit in these specialty categories beyond just a pure plain old retail site. So their stock price has actually been doing pretty well in the last couple of years. So you're definitely right. They've had some challenges in the past.

0: It seems like under the current CEO, they're headed in generally the right direction. So I don't know if it makes sense for them right now to say, oh, well, we'll let this small retailer take us over. I'm not sure where I see the value add there.
1: You know, eBay is sort of like an overstock store online. You see a lot of people who sell one-off comic books or baseball cards or have a store of baseball cards. But you also see people who sell soap and deodorant and toothbrushes. And I don't know if it's like it fell off the truck and people have a side business, right? It's sort of everything and nothing all at the same time. How would that play with a brick and mortar store? Would you walk into a brick and mortar store and it would be like a overstock outlet store where you would go in and just find random things?
0: Yeah, McGraw, I don't think that would work at all. I mean, first of all, as you mentioned, at least 40, maybe 50% of eBay's business is individual sellers, you know, selling stuff that they've had in their garage or their attic or whatever. And you obviously can't put that into physical stores. There's no way to get that into GameStop stores. And even in their businesses where eBay has higher volume, so, you know, take collectibles, for example, you know, coins, collecting coins is popular all around the globe. But if you have specialty rare coins or even, you know, uncommon coins, you can't put those in every GameStop store. First of all, even if coins are small, you're going to run out of space as soon as you start adding things like handbags and auto parts. And second of all, there would be a massive inventory investment that would be required to do that. And then the last part is GameStop, well, it's got a fair amount of stores, doesn't have that many stores. I think we're talking about, you know, something around the range of 1,600 or 2,000 in the United States. So it's not like you're looking at a Walmart where you could, you know, cover the retail distribution, you know, where something like 90% of the U.S. population lives close to a Walmart. So I think your instincts are right, McGraw. It's probably not possible to take all that junk and shove it into the existing physical retail stores for GameStop.
1: Christopher Krohn is our guest. He's an adjunct professor of marketing at the University of Chicago Booth School of Business. We're talking about the idea that GameStop wants to buy eBay. And you're an expert at one of the greatest business schools the world ever created. And some of these mergers that happen throughout the years, I know I'm not the smartest man in the room, but a lot of times there's a bunch of head scratching going on. In this instance, is it more or less by the CEO of GameStop, fake it till you make it? I mean, is he trying to put a square peg in a round hole and just sort of think it? I mean, or is this guy really a visionary that none of us really see what he's going to try and do?
0: I, you know, it's a great question. And I love the way you framed that question. You know, there are all kinds of different reasons why M&A transactions go forward. You know, one would hope that the CEO of the acquiring company, in this case, the company that's looking to acquire eBay, GameStop, has the shareholders of GameStop at heart and is looking to maximize the shareholder value for GameStop shareholders. It's like I said, it's not entirely out of the question that such a transaction could go forward, but given there isn't really a great logic on the retail side, as we've talked about, and the financing doesn't seem to be fully there yet, it really is a head scratcher. And at this point, I personally don't see the genius behind the question mark here. I've been wrong before, so we'll see.
1: I've been wrong, but I've been right. I didn't get the AOL Time Warner merger. Everyone said I was crazy. It turns out I was the smartest one in the room. So
0: you nailed that one. Yeah.
1: I was the only one. What is eBay saying? Are they open to this? They've been relatively playing this close to the vest, haven't they?
0: They've been very quiet. They said they're looking at the offer, which, you know, of course, the board of directors has a fiduciary obligation and responsibility to eBay shareholders to take a look at that. You know, eBay stock has risen a little bit on the potential for a transaction at what was at a higher rate than was previously market value. And conversely, GameStop stock is down a little bit as investors don't necessarily, GameStop don't necessarily see that as positive for their portfolios. So there really isn't anything else yet from eBay. They'll take it to the board and they'll have a discussion around that. And I expect we'll hear relatively soon what their initial response would be.
1: In the overall M&A space, the idea was that Trump was going to get into office, prices and bonds would go down and money would be cheaper, and we would see a flood of mergers and acquisitions. That really hasn't happened. What's going on?
0: Well, you know, the M&A environment right now is what I would call a specialty environment. I've been involved in a couple of M&A transactions over the last couple of years. And what you really see is where there's good strategic sense in the pairing, where the offerings are complementary, where one company can make a greater use out of the other company's assets than the company that currently owns them can do. You do see M&A transactions happening. It hasn't been the floodgates like you described.
1: Is that because the money isn't as cheap as they thought it was, or they're just not seeing any deals?
0: Certainly, interest rates are up for debt financing relative to where they were, a couple of years ago. They're not punitively high right now, so that if you want to put a debt finance deal together, it is possible, and you do see some of these. You aren't seeing a flood of LBO-type situations because money isn't that cheap, as you mentioned. So it's really more about the strategic fit, I would say, than the overall environment for finance.
1: When you see something like a GameStop be so public in all of this, right? I mean, they're really not shy. They're trying to do a bum's rush. What does that tell you? Are they trying to make some buzz? Are they trying to sort of turn the marketing side of this to sort of promote themselves? And maybe somebody comes along and says, we've got a better deal, or why don't you come buy us? What's the idea of GameStop being so public in all of this?
0: Yeah, it's interesting. When I first heard about the deal, my initial reaction was, that sounds like a PR stunt to me, not an actual thing. But, when you look at it, there's, they went and got a bank, a legitimate bank, TD, to put up a non-binding but potential commitment for, $20 billion in debt financing. And when you're dealing with two publicly traded companies, as I looked at it, just thinking that the CEO is not going to mess around with the stock price of two publicly traded companies on something where there isn't anything actually real there. The SEC tends to frown on such things. You'll remember a couple of years back when Elon Musk made some statements that were not completely substantiated in his Twitter feed around the acquisition of Twitter, that the SEC came calling. So you can get in trouble if you do that. I don't think it's just a PR stunt. I think there's obvious major PR benefit. Here we are talking about it now. It's all over the news. Every business publication is, featuring it, discussing it. So there's definitely a PR benefit for the company. What the end game is for that, or where it heads, and maybe they're looking for, I think one thing that is possible here is they're looking for a third party to step up. When I say a third party, that might be, an individually highly rich individual, or it might be something like, say, a sovereign wealth fund from the Middle East, where a third party could step in and help provide the additional financing. So that's a possibility. They're kind of throwing it out there almost as a test balloon to see what else they can generate in terms of potential investors. So that's a possibility. But we really don't know what exactly is behind this just yet.
1: I got a couple minutes left with you, Professor. Fascinating conversation. Let's talk about GameStop, because they were left for dead, right? The short sellers were out and the vultures were flying around, and all of a sudden they caught fire with the quote unquote meme stocks. The small guy came to the rescue of GameStop, and the stock shot up. It's been relatively stable right around 22, 23 the last couple of years. So the people who sort of there's enough meme left in that meme stop. But did GameStop take this opportunity and sort of turn their business around? Were they a legitimate business before all this eBay conversation happened?
0: Yeah, that's a great question. So, the whole meme stock thing, if we dial back a few years, say, 2022, some investors were able to make a lot of money by getting in at the right time. A lot of other people lost a lot of money when they came in at the wrong time and the stock, tanked down from its meme stock highs. So there was a lot of volatility around that period that really didn't have to do with the fundamentals of the company itself. As to how they're doing, You look at the actual numbers, and GameStop has turned it around from a loss-making company to a profit-making company. Their movement toward collectibles seems to be gaining traction. It seems like it's almost a third of their revenue at this point, beyond the traditional sort of games and gaming hardware business that they had beforehand. So they do have a story here. They've closed 700 stores approximately in the last year or so. So they're getting rid of some of their underperforming retail locations. So for traditional retail metrics, you'd say some good signs there are happening for GameStop. The stock price hasn't, as you mentioned, hasn't really moved. So investors aren't sold on the story yet as a standalone, at least.
1: Yeah. Christopher Crone is an adjunct professor of marketing at the University of Chicago Booth School of Business, talking about eBay and GameStop. And whether it turns out to be eBay or something else, it looks like GameStop is looking to make a deal, right? We can at least say that, right? They're looking to do something.
0: Oh, I think they would love to get the deal done if they could. That would be a very exciting thing for them. The question really is that going to be exciting to GameStop shareholders?
1: Yeah, there you go. Professor, thank you very much for a fun conversation. Have a good night.
0: You too. Have a good one.
1: Christopher Crone with us, adjunct professor of marketing at the University of Chicago Booth School of Business, talking about GameStop and the story of them trying to buy eBay, a $12 billion company, trying to buy a $50 billion company. Watch this space. I have a feeling this is going to get more interesting as the days and weeks move on. America at Night, back in a moment.
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12: Sorry about that. Believe it or not, the New York Times won their fight. They sued to get Jeffrey Epstein's suicide note released. And earlier today, the note was released, and I'm looking at it right now in his own handwriting. Apparently, they have published the Jeffrey Epstein suicide note. He survived this incident, but was found dead weeks later at the age of 66. The note reads, quote, "They investigated me for a month, found nothing, ! It's a treat to be able to choose one's time to say goodbye. Want to watch me do, bust out crying, no fun, not worth it, ! So the ramblings of a not a very mentally healthy person. But the note didn't really say anything, didn't learn anything. Just sort of the ramblings of a man who was clearly in a deep depression. I should say that if you find yourself in a situation, please reach out for help. There is help available in your local area to talk to. Find someone to talk to, because it is this moment will pass, and we want you to be happy and healthy and work towards it. But try and find someone to talk to. So there you go. Felt a little weird talking about it, but just know that there are people who love you and want you to stay and find someone to talk to, please. And I thank you. All right, that's going to do it for us for this hour. Next hour, Johnny Appleseed is going to join us. Now, it's not Johnny Appleseed that died, but the man who walked the path of Johnny Appleseed has written a book called Johnny Appleseed, Walking the Path of Johnny Appleseed. We're going to talk to Isaac Fitzgerald. I've been looking forward to this for a while. I love American folklore, and I love American folk heroes. Johnny Appleseed, who was he? And why are we still talking about him today? We'll do that coming up here. Our executive director is Alex Hinton. Our engineer tonight is Richard Good. I'm McGraw-Milhaven, and this is America at Night.
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2: So he said to me, "Boy, oh boy, do you got the boulders." And I said, "You betcha." And he said, "Do you mind if I cherry pick?" And I said, "Feel free. They're all beautiful and they're all granite. 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
3: From ABC News, I'm Dave Packer. Counties across Mississippi are assessing storm damage following a series of tornado warnings across the state. Scott Simmons with the Mississippi Emergency Management Agency says they're getting reports of hundreds of structures damaged, including the agency's own emergency operations center.
4: The EOC was sustained damage. The actual emergency operations center had blown out windows. They're currently operating on generator power.
3: In Lamar County, reports of roughly 200 to 250 structures impacted and at least four people injured. Six people injured when an Amtrak train hit a construction trailer in Cary, North Carolina. This passenger on the train saw it.
5: I look and that's when I see the thing flip, the like trailer or whatever. So I'm like, oh, like we just hit something. So I'm texting my stepmom and my dad like, hey, like, oh my gosh, like we just hit something.
3: Cary police say the trailer came loose from its truck and was left on the tracks. 10 weeks into the war with Iran, Tehran says it's considering a new proposal from the Trump administration to bring it to an end as the administration faces spiking gas prices. ABC's Rachel Scott.
6: President Trump well aware gas prices are rising every day. The average price of a gallon of gas now $4.56. That's the highest in 4 years. Up 162 since the war began and 25 cents since just last week. The president said there was no deadline for Iran to make a deal.
3: All of this happening as gas prices in the U.S. are rising by the day, putting a strain on American families. There are now five suspected hantavirus cases on board a cruise ship in the Atlantic. Three people have died, but Dr. Anne Lindstrand with the World Health Organization says
7: the transmission rate here is very low. This is not COVID-19. This is, you have to have a very close personal contact.
3: The MV Verde now en route to the Canary Islands. Arizona and Georgia health officials say they're monitoring residents who were former passengers on the ship. You're listening to ABC News.
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9: From the WTMJ Breaking News Center, I'm Jessica Gatso. A man is charged with attacking a healthcare worker at Ascension on Milwaukee's east side.
10: 36-year-old Kenneth Flagg allegedly attacked a physician's assistant while being treated shortly before 5 a.m. Monday. According to a criminal complaint, Flagg and the assistant were talking about medication when he, without warning, began bludgeoning the employee over the head with a large power block. The victim was hit over five times and required stitches. Flagg has been charged with battery and use of a dangerous weapon. Elizabeth Linton in WTMJ News.
9: The city of Appleton is ending its use of flock cameras, citing concerns over underlying system integrity.
11: Less than 5 years after flock started operating in the northeast Wisconsin city under a pilot, the automated license plate reader is being phased out following community feedback and internal concerns over data privacy. It comes after a similar situation in nearby Oshkosh, where the Common Council ended its agreement with flock after Police Chief Dean Smith said a representative lied about collecting travelers' heat maps.
12: Because of this misrepresentation, I can no longer recommend Flock.
11: In April, Flock rolled out audit assistance, which it says can track for patterns that fall outside an agency's typical usage. Adam Roberts, WTMJ News.
9: The Wisconsin Department of Transportation is cautioning drivers to stay alert as deer crashes increase this time of year.
13: The DOT says deer activity typically spikes in May and June as animals move around more during birthing season. Preliminary data shows nearly 18,000 crashes involving deer were reported in Wisconsin last year, causing six deaths and hundreds of injuries. Waukesha County recorded the highest number of deer crashes in the state, with over 1,000 recorded. They also warn drivers not to swerve suddenly if a deer enters the roadway, saying that can lead to even more serious crashes. Nizir Spencer, WTMJ News.
9: In sports, the Brewers wrap up a series against the Cardinals with a 6-2 win. They start a three-game series against the Yankees Friday night. The Bucks introduce new head coach Taylor Jenkins.
14: This is a full circle moment for me and my family. We're home. As I step into this role, I understand the great responsibility of representing this world-class organization, the great city of Milwaukee, and the great state of Wisconsin. I know firsthand how important the Bucks are to this fan base and to this community, because in my one season, Milwaukee made a profound and lasting impact on me and my family.
9: Jenkins returns to Milwaukee after being an assistant under former head coach Mike Budenholzer's staff in 2018. Your WTMJ forecast. Thursday, mostly cloudy with scattered showers, high of 56. Friday, partly cloudy, a slight chance for showers, high of 60. Saturday, mostly sunny, then showers are likely by the evening, a high of 68. I'm Jessica Gatso, WTMJ News.

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1: Our guest tonight is Isaac Fitzgerald. He's a New York Times bestselling author. A couple years ago, was a great book called Dirtbag Massachusetts. He's also the author of a number of children's books. He appears frequently on the Today Show, and you've read him in the New York Times, The Atlantic, Esquire, GQ, just to name some of the places you read Isaac Fitzgerald. He is out with a brand new book that debuts this week. It's called American Rambler, Walking the Trail of Johnny Appleseed. Isaac Fitzgerald, I've been looking forward to this conversation. Welcome to America at Night.
2: McGraw, thank you so much for having me, brother. I'm so happy to be here.
1: I love the premise of the book. You decided to walk in the footsteps of Johnny Appleseed. What was the inspiration? Give me your, what were you thinking?
2: Well, so let me tell you, man, I was already, as I came to middle age, I was like in my late 30s, I was nearing 40, and I found myself walking more and more. Genuinely, at one point, I was walking 20,000 steps a day. That's almost 10 miles. And when I was growing up as a kid, my parents were huge walkers. So I recognized that even as throughout my life, I've kind of been like, oh, no, I'm different than my parents. I'm trying to get away from my childhood. I was now, as I approached middle age, coming to be more and more like them. The other thing that was happening was I was talking to the sky a lot. That's what I called it at the time, talking to the sky. And eventually I admitted, no, what I'm doing is praying. And my parents really loved walking, and they were people of faith. And again, I lived that life of being like, no, I'm a little bit different. I'm different than that. And then there I was, approaching middle age. I was walking a bunch, and I was praying a bunch. And so basically, I was trying to think about, like, who are some of the great walkers? Who are some of the wonderful people in the world throughout history who have been people that love to walk and people of faith? And John Chapman, a real guy, Johnny Appleseed, he grew up, he was born in the 1700s, but like right down the street from where I grew up. And I was like, that is somebody I've been obsessed with since I was a child. And I was like, what if I just took off and followed the path that he followed through his entire life and just went out and saw the country at an eye level? And so that was the beginning of the idea. I wanted to follow this passion for walking that I had, this passion for faith that I had, and this interest that I had in Johnny Appleseed, who was a legend, but who was actually a real guy named John Chapman.
1: Isaac Fitzgerald, you tell the tale of America in the 21st century through Johnny Appleseed, right? I mean, that's your
2: right.
1: premise. But in
2: that's
1: reality...
2: Right.
1: You walk the walk, and we'll get to the path, but you met America along the way. You got out of your car and got off the plane, and you met America.
2: Yeah, and one of the things that I was really excited to see was how much kindness, how much hospitality, everything that I was trying to do. I was trying to get away from the screens. I was trying to get away from my phone. I was trying to get away from my laptop. And I wanted to get out there and just be like, there's so much division in the world right now. Everything that's kind of fed to us is like everybody is, you know, everything's turned up to 11. Let's go see what it's really like. And what I found was just so beautiful and just so kind and so welcoming. Don't get me wrong. There's going to be jerks everywhere. You know that, McGraw. There's always going to be a few jerks. But for the most part, I was just really I was really comforted by how much kindness I found out there in the country. And so I walked from Western Massachusetts into Western Pennsylvania, Ohio, Indiana. I drive a little bit, let's be real. There's a lot of roads out there. You got to be safe. But what I did was met people and introduced myself and just really depended on the kindness of strangers. Johnny Appleseed never had an address, but he would sleep on strangers or friends' floors or out in the wilderness. And I made the same rule. There was no hotels. I was either going to sleep outside or if a stranger or a friend welcomed me into their home. And that's what I did.
1: Isaac Fitzgerald, the book is called American Rambler, Walking the Trail of Johnny Appleseed. A lot of people thought Johnny Appleseed was just a figment of someone's imagination. He was fake. He was a made-up character. Johnny Appleseed was a real guy. And did he really walk the country planting apple trees?
2: Okay, so here, this is a great, great question, because here's the deal. First off, let me ask you, McGraw, what's your favorite American legend?
1: Oh, we were talking about this today, John Henry. John Henry
2: right? John Henry, right. One of the best. And to be fair, there is some research that says that John Henry was at least an amalgamation of a bunch of stories. So while maybe not based on one actual real person, that legend is at least based on a premise of a few people who did similar things. And talk about a story that is prevalent today, right? A man versus technology,
1: right?
2: Trying to keep his job when something new, bright and shiny comes in, right? But John Henry, absolute best. Paul Bunyan, another one, but again, not a real guy. Pecos Bill, fantastic, not a real guy. Johnny Appleseed, this kind of like, he had faith. He's walking around. He's throwing apple seeds willy-nilly. He has a tin pot hat on his head. That's an American legend. But he was actually based on a real guy. And that guy's name was John Chapman. He was born in 1774, September 26th, in Leominster, Massachusetts. His father was a Minuteman. It was the Revolutionary War. We're just approaching our 250th anniversary right now, right? He's born around that time. And he was a living dude. And the legends are based on some real parts of his life. But the fact of the matter is like he wasn't throwing seeds willy-nilly. He was planting orchards. He would usually partner with people in the area. He would build fences to protect the orchards from the animals. And at that time, that was actually kind of almost a way of land speculation. But he also had this faith. So despite the fact that he kept accumulating land on paper, he never had any interest in the wealth or kind of the worldly goods that could have provided him. He always slept outside. He was always preaching. And he was very, very interested in basically community and walking. He loved animals, so he never rode a horse. Like, so that's the thing. The legend is based on real facts from his life, but he himself was a very complex real person who lived into his 70s and made it all the way to Fort Wayne, Indiana.
1: We're going to find out more. The book is called American Rambler, Walking the Trail of Johnny Appleseed. Isaac Fitzgerald, New York Times best-selling author. You've also seen him on the Today Show. He writes and is very well respected. This book's getting a lot of attention, already rocketing up the charts. The book is out on May 12th. American Rambler with Isaac Fitzgerald. America at Night, back in a moment.
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3: Isaac Fitzgerald is a New York Times best-selling author. He's on the Today Show all the time. You read him in all sorts of places. He's out with a brand new book called American Rambler, Walking the Trail of Johnny Appleseed. Isaac, take me through the kindness of strangers. You really met up with strangers and they offered you a bed or a cot in their home and you gladly accepted?
4: Oh, absolutely. McGraw, I went out into the world, and again, Johnny Appleseed, he made his way west, and he was always basically, he would either sleep in the woods, sleep on his own, or he would depend on the kindness of strangers, who eventually, because sometimes he would walk seasonally, almost in circles, he would come across people who were strangers, and then they'd become acquaintances, and then eventually friends. As he got older, I won't lie, some people used to even build like parts of their house. They would build a room off their house just for him to stay in. Although one place they literally built it, but they didn't have a door that led inside to the house because he lived outside a lot and he didn't smell that great. And that's the truth. That's a true story. That is factual story. That's not legend. That's real. So I personally tried not to be that much of a nuisance when I stayed with folks, but, I went out to Warren, Pennsylvania. I went out to different places in Ohio, Mansfield, Ohio, and I would be road wary. Sometimes I'd be walking for many, many miles, and many times, not just once, not just twice, many times people would strike up a conversation with me. I'd strike up a conversation with them. We'd get to talking. I'd kind of tell them this kind of crazy thing. Oh, what are you doing? Well, I'm kind of following the ghost of Johnny Appleseed. I'm out here looking for America. And more than numerous occasions, people feel like, oh, I have a couch. I have a place that you can stay. You know, I have, if you want to just come crash, I'll make you a pot of coffee in the morning. And that happened so many times. And what I loved about it is that we have this view of America. Oh, we used to be this way. It used to be like this, but now things are different. But when you get out there into the country, things are very, very similar. I found there's so many people who have open hearts and have open hospitality, open kindness, just like a desire to put a roof over somebody else's head. We like to hang out with each other. We like to take care of one another when given the opportunity. And that was one of the best things that I found.
3: Did you have any close calls? Did you have anybody who said, maybe not, thank you very much, but I'm going to keep walking?
4: Absolutely. Absolutely. Some people were more tolerant than kind, for sure. And even on more than one occasion, I ran into some rough situations. But again, 9 times out of 10, it was always kindness. Now, don't get me wrong. Warren, Pennsylvania, I can tell you right now, there was a bar. It was the only place that was open by the time I rolled into town. I went to that bar. Fantastic place. Great people. But I was asking a lot of questions. I was just, you know, I was trying to meet folks. And one person definitely turned to me and said, are you a cop? And I was like, am I a cop? And she's like, are you a cop? And I was like, why would you, what? And she's like, you're asking a lot of questions. And that led to a bit of a situation, but I got my way out of it. Cause I, like, again, I was like, do you not like cops? And she said, I don't like cops. I don't know.

0: And I was like, that is a fair enough. That is a fair enough answer. But again, it gets back to this idea of kind of fellowship and community. One of the things about walking, it's a very lonely endeavor. And that's what Johnny Appleseed, that's what John Chapman was doing. He was going on these long solo journeys, but he also had the juxtaposition of loving community. He would always kind of proselytize. He would like to meet people. And so that's one of the things that is very interesting about his story. One other thing, if you allow me, and then
1: sure.
0: I'm sorry, I'll stop monologuing.
1: No, you're good.
0: I think is so important about this is there's the Disneyfication of the story of Johnny Appleseed. The apples, he's throwing them willy-nilly, and he's planting them so that we can make apple pies and apple tarts and apples for the horses and applesauce. But the fact of the matter is all those apples and where he got those seeds, it was all down to one thing, and that was alcoholic cider and applejack, a hard liquor. Because at the time, it was hard to find potable water. So we have this kind of new idea of this legend where it was all very, very wholesome. And don't get me wrong, a lot of it is wholesome. But the fact of the matter is a lot of this apple product that he was dealing in was very much about the alcohol that was being consumed at that time period. So a lot of my ramblings, a lot of my walkings, and a lot of where I found most people with kindness, some people with rough edges, was going out into some of my favorite places, which are bars based on what you could call pubs, right? Which just means public house, a place for people to gather, like a church, like a baseball stadium, a place where communities come together.
1: So Johnny Appleseed spent his life giving the gift of alcohol around the country. No wonder he was so well received by these people.
0: To quote the great Michael Pollan, a fantastic author in his book, The Botany for Desire, he calls John Chapman, Johnny Appleseed, American Dionysus. You're exactly right. No, wouldn't you give your couch? Oh, this guy's bringing over some good stuff.
1: I want to talk more about Johnny Appleseed, and I want to talk more about you and what you discovered. It is a fascinating conversation. Isaac Fitzgerald, our guest. But take me through, I got about 3 minutes left in this segment, and then we'll hold you over for the next segment. But the book is called American Rambler. Tell the tale. You visited the last known tree that Johnny Appleseed planted?
0: Listen, okay, so there's a place. It's in Ohio, Savannah, Ohio, Nova, Ohio. It's near Mansfield. It's this great, great, great county. And I go to this place called Allegro Farm. And I'm telling you, I'm not lying, McGraw. I just looked it up. I didn't email ahead. I didn't call ahead. I did an old-fashioned drop-in. I just pulled the car up into the driveway of this beautiful, picturesque farm. I get out. I go. I knock on the door. And the first words out of my mouth, woman opens the door, are just like, hey, I'm so sorry. I don't mean to bother you. I can come back later. I'm working on a book. I'm working on a story about Johnny Appleseed. You've got this last tree that was planted by him. It's still alive. I was totally expecting her to be like, yeah, get out of here. Come back some later date if I was lucky. Instead, her name was Patty. She just said, come on in. Come on in. She poured me a bunch of lemonade. We got to iced tea. She opened up her whole home. She talked to me for hours. And the story is, His particular type of Christianity, which again, 1800s, you know how nowadays you got startups, McGraw? You know how you've got like there's internet websites and all that?
1: Sure.
0: Yeah. In the 1800s, starting a new version of Christianity was kind of the startup of the day. There were all these different interpretations that were happening, and he happened to be a Swedenborg. And I get into it in the book. I won't bore you with it here because we only got another minute. But genuinely, there was a preacher in that area, so he would come by every year to meet with that preacher, and he would plant trees there, and Patty still had the soil is so rich that that tree is still right there in their front yard, and it's actually spread out two separate trees. And in the 90s, people used to come in buses just to check them out. And she's been fixing up the farm, and she's hoping people come back to visit. And that's why she was so excited that I was swinging by, and that's why she opened up to me. And it was a beautiful conversation.
1: How's the cider from the Johnny Appleseed tree? Does she make the American cider?
0: She's, I did not drink any alcohol cider.
1: All right, hold that thought. Hold that thought. I want to hear this story. Isaac Fitzgerald, our guest. The book is called American Rambler, New York Times bestselling author. His brand new book out. It comes out May 12th. Already rocketing up all of the bestseller lists. American Rambler, Isaac Fitzgerald, America at Night. 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
3: Rediscovering Johnny Appleseed, our guest rediscovered America. Isaac Fitzgerald is our guest. New York Times bestselling author is out with a new book. By the way, publisher is Knopf, and it's called American Rambler, Walking the Trail of Johnny Appleseed. Real quick, I want to get back to that story we were talking about. The woman who has the last known Johnny Appleseed tree, she does make apple cider from the apples in that tree?
4: No. Okay. I'm saying I wish she did. I wish she did. But no, her name is Patty. What she does is she does make some mean lemonade, some mean iced tea, and she's got a lot of wonderful stories about that farm and about basically her great-great-grandmother telling her about when John Chapman, like basically her great-great-grandmother used to tell her great-great-aunt, and the great-great-aunt told the aunt and then told her about when John Chapman used to come and visit. And that's another thing that just so captured my imagination, are all these different stories that we tell each other, right? All these different stories that make up what become history. And that's part of the book too, is trying to separate what's legend, what's story, what's truth, and what's fact. And so that's one of the other threads that cuts through the book, is I'm exploring Johnny Appleseed's story, I'm exploring John Chapman's story, I'm exploring America, and I'm also exploring my own family's story and trying to figure out, you know, what was real, what was legend, and the stories that kind of everybody, we all have these family stories, right? Where you're trying to figure out what was actually going on versus like what's maybe a greater truth that we get at with that kind of bullshit story your uncle tells you, you know? And so that's another part of the book as well.
3: We should say that you had a rough childhood growing up. At one point you were homeless, correct?
4: That's correct. So I was raised in the Catholic Worker, which is a great organization, still works to this day. And I was raised in inner city Boston. And I was raised in a housing situation for the unhoused, and then eventually a halfway house that was run by the Catholic Worker. And yeah, my parents had a real rough run of it. And on paper, you would think those were probably the toughest years of my life. But actually, I was surrounded by a lot of community, a lot of well-meaning people. But after that, we moved to a farm in north central Massachusetts. And that's where things got a little tougher, a little more lonely.
3: Isaac Fitzgerald, when you started this process, did you already map it out? Did you have the roots, or did you sort of figure it out along the way?
4: Absolutely. McGraw, I appreciate that. And I like that you think that I might be the person that might do that. But no, I absolutely really was flying by the seat of my pants. The book opens with me looking up this place that's called the Johnny Appleseed Trail. And I'm like, oh, okay, I'll just go hike that trail. It looks to be about 30 miles. I arrive at the head of the trail, which is a rest stop. The person that drove me there drops me off and drives off. All of a sudden, I realize I'm talking to a woman inside, and I'm just like, where's the head of the trail? And she's like, what do you mean? And I said, the Johnny Appleseed Trail. This is in Massachusetts. And she just says, that's just what we call this section of highway. This is to attract tourists. This is not like, and she's looking at my bag, and all of a sudden I realize she's also realizing that I got dropped off. There's no way out of this place without a car. But luckily I found a little hole in the fence in the back, and I decided to hoof it. And I still did. I still did the 30 miles by the side of highways in people's backyards. And that was very much kind of the start of the journey. Can I ask McGraw, do you have a favorite like traveling book, fiction, nonfiction, like on the road? I mean, I would even argue Fellowship of the Ring counts. Like what's a favorite walking or road travel book for you?
3: Yeah, that's a good point. Actually, back in the day, I loved my Rand McNally. I just like to look at maps.
4: But that's what I'm talking about, man. That's like there is. It's a very American thing to want to just take to the road, right? There's this want. I mean, that's what Chapman was feeling all the way back in the 1700s. There's this want to kind of just take off, and that was. Did I follow an actual plan? Not much of one, other than I was gonna go where John Chapman went. But for the most part, what I was really being driven by was that great, you know,

0: in these books that we love growing up, or even like you just said, just looking at a big map and you're just like, I just want to go. And that's what I did.
1: Isaac Fitzgerald, I'm sure there were nights where you slept on the road. You slept out in the stars. Yeah. Did you bring a tent? Yeah. Where'd you go to the bathroom? How did you survive?
0: Now we're asking the real questions. Listen, I slept under a lot of bridges. I slept under the stars. I slept on some strangers' floors. I slept in some friends' houses. I had a tent. I will not lie, though. One of the things that I was not great at was setting up camp. So I can get a tent situated, but especially the whole book, kind of the way I break it up is it starts in spring, it moves on to summer, it moves on to fall, and then winter is the epilogue. But by fall, it was a really rainy fall, and I tried to get good at like setting up the rain shell and setting up a tarp, but I never really was. So if I'm being real honest, most of the time that I was in a tent, water was dripping in. It was a tough situation. But one of the best places I slept was Mount Vernon, Ohio, after a 36-plus-mile hike. I was going from Mansfield to Mount Vernon, which was a hike that Chapman did in his life, a very famous hike. He was the Paul Revere of the War of 1812. There's more to that story, but what you need to know is I went on this hike. I was so exhausted by the time I got into town. I didn't even have it in me to meet somebody or try to figure something out. I just went and I slept under this bridge. The next morning I woke up, and this is not like I will text you the photos, McGraw. I woke up the next morning and there was a bald eagle on a branch, not that high above my head. And I just got to watch it hunt for breakfast as it grabbed fish out of the river. It was amazing.
1: So you put down the phone, you got out of the car, you got off the plane and you walked and you rediscovered America.
0: And what I'm telling you is that it's such a big, beautiful country. There's so much, you have to spend money to go do this or go do that. And don't get me wrong, I love going to the movies like anybody else. But there's so much great nature. I get it. We all have our bucket list items. Okay, go to the Grand Canyon. Go see the Golden Gate Bridge. Of course, go do that. But every single state has state forests and there are national parks. There's so many smaller, more beautiful places that you can go visit if you just get out of your routine a little bit. And that, I hope that is the thesis that people connect to in this book.
1: The book is called American Rambler, Walking the Trail of Johnny Appleseed. Isaac Fitzgerald, our guest. Did you come to any realization about your childhood? Were you able to put it in a compartment to understand it a little better?
0: Yeah. I mean, listen, one of the things that this whole trip gave me, and I think also just maturing, I think a lot of us can understand this, is I have a lot more empathy for my parents. I understand how hard it is, especially if you don't have a lot, how hard it is to raise a family, how hard it is to be a dedicated father or mother, and how hard it is to kind of try to scrape together a life. And I think when I was a kid, you know, I had a lot of questions around, there was some violence in the household, there was arguments, but as you get older, you start to realize, like, listen, life is complicated and people are nuanced. My first book, Dirtbag Massachusetts, really focuses on the more difficult parts of my childhood. This book, it really is born of what I was saying at the beginning, these long walks and camping trips and canoe trips that my parents used to take me on when I was young. So it allowed me to give my parents this more three-dimensional look. And so that was one aspect of it. But another aspect of it is that it's, you know, life kind of keeps going. And my mother got stuck in a tough situation taking care of her mother, who lived to the age of 101. And again, really, another core part of the book, I hope, is empathy. Recognizing that we're all struggling and we're all working really hard to try and take care of one another. That's this other really important part. Our families, of course, but also people take care of each other's that aren't just in their immediate circle. And so it's that was something that I realized. My parents' love of community and love of watching out for one another and love of taking care of each other, that's something I rediscovered on the road. And the more I saw it, the more I was reminded of the better parts of my childhood.
1: American Rambler is the book, Walking the Trail of Johnny Appleseed. It's interesting how the kindness of strangers reminds you of the kindness of your family, right? The kindness of strangers and the empathy you found in total, complete strangers sort of helped you rediscover and put your own family life into perspective.
0: Yeah, absolutely. And made me, you know, I have nieces and nephews now. I'm very proud uncle. And it's a part of wanting to be present and be in the moment with the people that you're with the people that you love, be a part of your community. Like that, I mean, that's another premise of the book, is there's so much space in this country. Go to a space, or if you're already there, if you've already set up a home, if you've already set up a place to live, join that community and start building some stuff. I really think in this modern era, there's so much focus on who's the best, who's number one. Like, let's pretend you play piano. Well, people can go online and find the best pianist, right? People can, there's all this other stuff that you can watch on the screen, but nothing, you know this, nothing beats just going down to a local joint and hearing somebody play piano. Nothing beats those kind of small community moments. And that's something that I loved. Chapman used to roll into town and he would do some preaching, and it became what was going on that night. People would come out of their houses. They would gather. And that's a real core part of this book, is a focus on fellowship, a focus on community, and making sure, you know, don't get me wrong, every once in a while, of course, we're all going to be focused on one big national thing. But if you get back into your local communities, you're going to find so much worth living for. And it's a guiding light once you start really connecting with it.
1: Yeah. American Rambler, Isaac Fitzgerald. If you could ask Johnny Appleseed a question, what would you ask him?
0: Oh, my man. The story, if you don't mind, real quick, the story of his death is he dies in Fort Wayne, Indiana. It's something else fascinating about him, is he was always moving westward, mainly because as people settled the country, it would get too civilized for him. And so he's always kind of walking in these circles, seasonal circles, always going west. And he made it to his 70s, walking that much. Is very healthy. And he made it into his 70s, which was incredible age for the time. And he passed away on some acquaintances' floor. And they said that he seemed so happy because he was going on to what he believed was going to be his next step in life, which was this afterlife, which was heaven. And if I could ask him one question now, I would ask him, what do you believe is the best way to live in the service of others? Because I think that was such an important part of what he did and his driving force. And I would like to think that he could look at the day that we're living in now. And I would ask him to look at everything that's going on right now. How would you live in the service of others? How would you bring that kind of community to people now? And I would love to know his answer.
1: Isaac Fitzgerald, the book is called American Rambler, Walking the Trail of Johnny Appleseed. You are married, and your wife must be a saint to let you take a trip like this.
0: All right, listen, John Chapman, an American saint. Johnny Appleseed, an American legend. Kelly Farber, we were dating at the beginning of this year, and somehow, in the course of this year, despite the fact that I was on the road, living outside, that's a big arc of the book, and I appreciate you bringing it up, man, because for me, my whole life, like you said, I grew up in a homeless shelter. I was genuinely always kind of a rambling, gambling man. I went to so many different schools in my childhood. Then I become an adult. I live in so many different places. I never signed a lease. Every single place I lived was like a handshake agreement or a friend of a friend. And my whole life has been built around this idea that I love getting out in the world. I love traveling. I love bouncing around. But part of the thread of this book is me recognizing I maybe don't want to die on an acquaintance's floor. I maybe do want more stability in my life. I maybe do want more of a home. And that really started with my girlfriend at the beginning of the book, my now wife, Kelly, and recognizing, and just to be clear, McGraw, you're from Long Island originally, right?
1: Yes, yes.
0: So we have built our home on Long Island. And that has been so meaningful to me to recognize, as much as I love adventure, there's other types of adventure. And part of that is the bravery almost to admit, hey, I think not only do I want stability, but I think I deserve stability.
1: Yeah, good for you. Isaac Fitzgerald, the book is called American Rambler, Walking the Trail of Johnny Appleseed, New York Times best-selling writer. He also frequents the Today Show. Isaac, I'm glad you found what you were looking for. Take care of that wife. And when you walk into a bar in Long Island, don't start asking questions right away. Buy a couple drinks first and then start asking a couple questions.
0: Don't listen to me. Can I ask real quick before I lose you, brother?
1: Yes,
0: where
1: ahead.
0: In Long Island did you grow up?
1: A town called Manhasset up on the North Shore.
0: Beautiful, beautiful, beautiful. Yeah. Well, I hope we meet in person at one point. Thank you for having me on the show. You were fantastic.
1: Isaac Fitzgerald, congratulations with the book. Be safe. American Rambler. America at Night. Back in a moment.
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1: All right, we are done for hour number two. I don't know where the hour went. The book is called American Rambler, Walking the Trail of Johnny Appleseed. Isaac Fitzgerald was our guest. Book comes out on May 12th. And as I said, it's rocketing up the charts. All right, next hour, it's open phones, whatever your little heart desires. 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Oh, my goodness, you're weird. Oh, wait, it's a podcast? 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So here's what you do. 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Our executive director is Alex Hinton. Our engineer tonight is Richard Good. I'm McGraw-Milhaven, and this is America at Night on Westwood One.
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18: We're talking about Wilkinson County with severe weather damage. Franklin County, multiple homes are damaged in the Knoxville and Garden City communities. We have reports of people trapped.
17: And we're hearing from officials that the U.S. and Iran are negotiating over a memorandum of understanding aimed at breaking through the standoff in the Strait of Hormuz. The bottleneck in the strait is pushing gas prices higher in the U.S. to $4.54 on average, says AAA. In Oakland, California, Adam Covey says he won't change his travel plans, but he's going to work harder.
19: I'm going to have to work an extra shift, maybe 2 shifts a month, to help pay for my travel plans this summer.
17: A federal judge in New York today unsealed a purported suicide note left by Jeffrey Epstein.
20: The note purportedly written by Jeffrey Epstein before his first attempt to kill himself said, quote, "It is a treat to be able to choose one's time to say goodbye," according to court records released Wednesday. The cryptic one-page handwritten note offered few new details about Epstein's purported motivations, and there's no confirmation that Epstein himself authored it. His former cellmate, convicted quadruple murderer, claimed he found the note tucked in a book in the days after Epstein's first suicide attempt in July 2019. Peter Haralambos, ABC News.
17: Oklahoma officials say they've made an arrest in Sunday's deadly mass shooting during a party near Arcadia in Edmond, Oklahoma. 22 people were injured. An 18-year-old died. J.D. Younger is the Edmond police chief.
21: Detectives believe this incident began with a disturbance between two females attending the gathering that escalated into an altercation between rival gang members also attending the gathering.
17: Younger says additional suspects remain. 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
23: From the WTMJ Breaking News Center, I'm Jessica Gatso. A man is charged with attacking a healthcare worker at Ascension on Milwaukee's east side.
24: 36-year-old Kenneth Flagg allegedly attacked a physician's assistant while being treated shortly before 5 a.m. Monday. According to a criminal complaint, Flagg and the assistant were talking about medication when he, without warning, began bludgeoning the employee over the head with a large power block. The victim was hit over 5 times and required stitches. Flagg has been charged with battery and use of a dangerous weapon. Elizabeth Linton in WTMJ News.
23: The city of Appleton is ending its use of flock cameras, citing concerns over underlying system integrity.
25: Less than 5 years after flock started operating in the northeast Wisconsin city under a pilot, the automated license plate reader is being phased out following community feedback and internal concerns over data privacy. It comes after a similar situation in nearby Oshkosh, where the Common Council ended its agreement with flock after Police Chief Dean Smith said a representative lied about collecting travelers' heat maps.
26: Because of this misrepresentation, I can no longer recommend Flock.
25: In April, Flock rolled out audit assistance, which it says can track for patterns that fall outside an agency's typical usage. Adam Roberts, WTMJ News.
23: The Wisconsin Department of Transportation is cautioning drivers to stay alert as deer crashes increase this time of year.
0: The DOT says deer activity typically spikes in May and June as animals move around more during birthing season. Preliminary data shows nearly 18,000 crashes involving deer were reported in Wisconsin last year, causing six deaths and hundreds of injuries. Waukesha County recorded the highest number of deer crashes in the state, with over 1,000 recorded. They also warn drivers not to swerve suddenly if a deer enters the roadway, saying that can lead to even more serious crashes. Nizir Spencer, WTMJ News.
23: In sports, the Brewers wrap up a series against the Cardinals with a 6-2 win. They start a three-game series against the Yankees Friday night. The Bucks introduce new head coach Taylor Jenkins.
3: This is a full circle moment for me and my family. We're home. As I step into this role, I understand the great responsibility of representing this world-class organization, the great city of Milwaukee, and the great state of Wisconsin. I know firsthand how important the Bucks are to this fan base and to this community, because in my one season, Milwaukee made a profound and lasting impact on me and my family.
23: Jenkins returns to Milwaukee after being an assistant under former head coach Mike Budenholzer's staff in 2018. Your WTMJ forecast. Thursday, mostly cloudy with scattered showers, high of 56. Friday, partly cloudy, a slight chance for showers, high of 60. Saturday, mostly sunny, then showers are likely by the evening, a high of 68. I'm Jessica Gatso, WTMJ News.

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1: Open phones, 1-844-2-McGraw, 1-844-262-4729. Text line is open. Phone lines are open. We have a couple of lines open for you. I want to take a minute tonight and talk about Ted Turner, the mouth of the South, who passed away today. Ted Turner, and in all of the eulogies and all the talking, it was all about CNN and the 24-hour news channels that he created. And don't get me wrong, that's a huge legacy for Ted Turner. But there's a story that I think most of people are forgetting about Ted Turner. And yes, I know he was married to Jane Fonda. And yes, I know he bought thousands and thousands and thousands of acres and helped the bison and all of that. I know he was a big liberal. I get it, all of those things. But before all of that, and yes, he did win the America's Cup as a yachtsman, and he bumbled and stumbled on something that people didn't realize how brilliant it really was. Go all the way back to 1976, before CNN, before the 24-hour news channels, before all of that, before he was Ted Turner, he bought a local television station in Atlanta. And it was called WTCG. And it was an independent, from what I understand, it was an independent television station in Atlanta. Now, every single market in America has these, right? You had the NBC affiliate, you had the ABC affiliate, you had the CBS affiliate, and then you had one or two sort of independent stations. I grew up in New York. It was WPIX. It was WOR. But every station's got those third and fourth channels that were kind of independent, and they would kind of, you know, run reruns of I Love Lucy, and, you know, maybe they'd have some type of, some had some news, but local news, and some didn't, and it was, right, it was sort of a, and oftentimes a lot of these stations aired the local TV. Growing up in New York, WOR had the Mets, and WPIX had the Yankees at the time. Now it's all changed around, but whatever. So Ted Turner buys WTCG and apparently lobbies the FCC and the cable stations. He changes the letters from WTCG and he changes it to WTBS. And he puts it on this newfangled cable in 1976. Well, now he has a television station that's going to go all around the country on this newfangled cable, which nobody really quite understands what cable is, but Ted Turner sees the future. And Ted Turner goes along and buys the Atlanta Braves. I think it was for the unheard of sum at the time of $12 million, if memory serves me right. It might have been 12, might have been $13 million. That was in 1976. I think the Yankees in 1973 sold for $10 million to George Steinbrenner. And in 1980, so 4 years later, after 76, the Mets sold for, I think, $20 million. But anyway, so Ted Turner buys the Braves. He doesn't buy it because he's the biggest baseball fan in the world. He buys it because he's got to put something on cheap on TBS. And so Ted Turner takes this baseball team that he buys and puts the games on TBS. Well, it's not just played in Atlanta. It's played all over the country. And all of a sudden, the owners were like, well, this is the dumbest thing in the world. Why would somebody in North Platte, Nebraska, care about the Atlanta Braves? But whatever. All of a sudden, because it was on, people started watching TBS. And people started watching baseball. And it became a thing. And there are Braves fans scattered throughout the country because, okay, maybe in New York, you could watch the Mets or the Yankees. But if you're in Ottumwa, Iowa, you really couldn't watch any baseball. But you got cable, and all of a sudden, the Braves are on every day. And so you became a Braves fan. And the ratings were solid, and the ratings were great. The Braves were terrible. There was, you know, 1,500 people in the stadium, but there were more people watching on TV because it was on. And the genius of Ted Turner was that he bought the TV station and needed cheap content. So he bought the Braves for $12 million and put them on the TV station, beamed it around the world, and that was the beginning of his genius. Now it makes perfect sense, right? That was before, you know, you had maybe Monday Night Baseball on ABC, but that changed the world again. So Ted Turner was a man, right? He could see around the corner. That is for sure. And a story that wasn't really told all day today. I was kind of shocked. It was all about the cable news networks. And now you have, you know, four different news networks, right? The theory was, how are we going to fill up one 24-hour news channel? Well, now we've got like, you know, five. We got CNN. We got MSNBC. We got Fox. We got News Nation. Right. I mean, that's four right there. But buying TBS and then turning it into a superstation on cable and then buying the Braves for content, quite frankly, a stroke of genius. All right. That's my story on Ted Turner. Never met the man, never interviewed him, but an interesting guy nonetheless. 1-844-2-McGraw, 1-844-262-4729. Here's what we're going to do. We got a couple of phone calls, a couple of text messages coming in. We'll take a quick break. We'll go to the phones right after that. America at Night, back in a moment.
0: 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Call 844-2-McGraw. America at Night with McGraw Milhaven.
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6: Absolutely. Relax. You're listening to America at Night, just like the woman said. 1-844-2-McGraw. 1-844-262-4729. Michelle, first timer in Washington. Welcome to America at Night. Hello. Michelle, are you there? Oh, Michelle. Technically, she's still a first timer if she doesn't talk. Michelle going once. Michelle going twice. All right, put her on hold. We'll see if we go back. Let's go to Catherine in Vancouver. Catherine, welcome to America at Night.
7: Hey. Hi. Hi. In the 60s, my dad used to coach hockey. And one night when we were watching the playoffs here, when we almost got the cup, he told me this wild story, and it blew my mind. He said that he was there at the game when they started in Vancouver waving the white towel. And he said, we started it in Vancouver. So, and he was there. He saw it. So I thought that was kind of a cool story.
6: Starting the white towel at a hockey game.
7: Yeah, he saw everybody in the audience.
6: Right.
7: Twirling the white towel around. And we started that thing.
6: Yeah, I mean, didn't the Steelers have the terrible towel? Didn't the Steelers sort of start that?
7: I don't know, but Dad said that. So everyone wants to claim it's theirs.
6: Well, if Dad said it's true, it's got to be true.
7: Well, yeah, he was there. Daddy was always right.
6: Gotta love you. All right. Thanks, Catherine. Have yourself a good night. Tim in Washington, welcome to America at Night.
8: Yeah. Hey, I don't really agree with Catherine at all, but there is some truth to what she's saying about the white towel on the top of the hockey stick and the frustration of the coach.
6: All right. I'll check it out. I believe you.
8: Okay. So here's a different take on dear Ron Moore.
6: Okay.
8: And I sat on this and stewed on it for a day, and I watched this podcast, and it was five military guys, and I wish I could definitively reference it, but they were talking about what the next move will be in the Iran War.
6: Okay.
8: You know, and they were all military guys, and, you know, take Harg, bomb heavily, don't rule out ground troops, yada, yada, yada. And the fifth guy says, I think that they're going to let the ceasefire expire and then be it a legitimate threat or a false flag, Israel is going to come in and do a lot of damage.
6: Okay.
8: I don't think that's totally unrealistic about Israel coming in.
6: Mm-hmm. So, well, right now, I would say they're working in conjunction with the United States, I think, for the most part. You think that, we're going to declare this ceasefire or some type of one-page agreement to call things off and continue negotiating, and then Israel's going to come in and start throwing bombs around?
8: Well, I don't think this one-page agreement, amendment, whatever, you know, like what, three steps? I don't think that's going to work out.
6: Okay.
8: And I think somehow, one way or another, and I don't know. I think there's some credibility, whether it be a false flag by Israel or something like that, that Israel just comes in and says, okay, we're getting the job done.
6: Yeah. So you're telling me that who knows? I don't know. I find it hard to believe that Israel would go on alone by itself without the United States. But, you know, anything's possible. We'll wait and see what happens.
8: I don't think they would. I think they would have, in some way or another, they would probably have our backing.
6: Oh, you think so? Well, right, but they would go it alone. We would let them, or we would give them the tacit approval. Go ahead and do what you want to do, but we'll be on the sidelines?
8: Mostly on the sidelines.
6: Yeah, interesting. I don't know. I don't see it, but, you know, who knows?
8: I don't know.
6: It's the future.
8: I'm just saying that guy made the point.
6: All right. Good to know. Tim. Tim, thanks. Let's go to Michelle, who's back in Washington. Still a first-timer. Michelle, welcome to America at Night.
9: Thank you, McGraw. Can you hear me now?
6: You can hear you loud and clear. Thanks for calling in.
9: Oh, good. I'm a 78-year-old lady who just loves the old movies, and I was prompted to call you by your wonderful discussion on Monday night of Star Wars. And incidentally, I love your program for the wide variety of cultural things you cover. I mean, it's fascinating. And
6: well, thank you.
9: Haven't heard a program this interesting in a long time. I wanted to say to you that your talk about Star Wars, which will be 50 years old in 2027 next year.
6: Right.
9: Star Wars, when I first saw it, the year it came out in 77, I was in line in the theater, one of the first people to ever see it, I guess. And I had been captivated by science fiction heroes since I was in kindergarten. And I used to come home from school while my parents were working, and I'd turn on the TV and watch the old movie serials, the chapter plays. And they were still producing a few of them in 1953 when I was in kindergarten. But the most famous serials of all time in the public's mind then, and even perhaps now among the older old-timers like me, is Flash Gordon with Buster Crabbe. I'm not talking about the 1980 remake. I'm talking about the chapter plays. And there were three of them, and they were very similar to Star Wars in many ways. And Buster Crabbe was an Olympic gold medal swimmer in Los Angeles in 1928, and then he began a movie career. He was incredibly handsome and strong and fast, incredible, probably the best athlete in some ways, at least the most versatile one that ever appeared in the movies. I know many good ones have, like Johnny Weissmuller. But I have to tell you, Flash Gordon was made, the first serial the feature version of it was called Space Soldiers, but it was just called Flash Gordon. And that was in 1936. And the next one in 38 was Flash Gordon's Trip to Mars. And in 1940, Flash Gordon Conquers the Universe. And these were made by Universal, one of the leading serial makers. And Flash Gordon starred Buster Crabbe, and his co-stars were Gene Rogers as Dale Arden. And it was a two-year-old comic strip when that first serial came out.
6: But hold on a second. The whole idea of Star Wars, right, wasn't that Star Wars sort of an ode to all those sort of serials and science fiction sort of shows?
9: It was. Yeah. And I have met many, many serial actors and makers back in the 70s and 80s when they were still kicking around. And I'm nationally known for my knowledge of serials and American pop culture. And I have to tell you, though, Charles Middleton played Ming the Merciless. Probably he was a very famous villain, appeared in hundreds of movies. Frank Shannon played Dr. Zarkov. And those are the four main characters in the serial. There were many, you know, supporting characters.
6: You really do know your serials.
9: This was the very first time that a science fiction, there had been earlier science fiction serials, but this was the first one with a famous hero. And unlike Star Wars was new to the vast majority of people because the comic books came out from Marvel the same year the movie did. And I believe that there was one or two earlier paperback books in 76, well, my memory.
6: Yeah, actually, you bring up a good point, Michelle, and I got to cut you off because we're short on a break here. But the superhero movies today all came from some type of comic book strip. Star Wars was its own universe, right? There wasn't a comic book beforehand, right? George Lucas just sort of created Star Wars on his own as a one-off and then, yeah, filmed it, which is makes it different. But I can't believe that it caught fire the way it did. And I watched it again, as I said, the other night for the first time since I saw it in the movie theater in the 1970s. And God love you. I love movies that some people don't understand. It goes right over my head. I don't get the other fascination, but I love people who do.
9: Well, I met Buster Crabbe in 1970, and he told me, I'll give you one quick sentence.
6: Real quick, Michelle, I am out of time for this segment. I am a slave to the clock. Call back some other night, and we can talk more. Michelle, first timer from Washington. Love it. Good stuff. All right, stay right there. More. 1-844-2-McGraw or 1-844-262-4729. America at Night, back in a moment.
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2: Well, she knew her cereals, didn't she? Man, that was an education. Wisconsin, sorry to hear about Ted Turner. I loved watching the Braves and the Hawks as a kid. And the old show reruns, and then later, Larry King, I was in heaven. Yeah, I forgot about the Atlanta Hawks. He then bought the Atlanta Hawks, put them on TBS. Again, cheap content to run on TBS back in the olden days. Yeah, it was all about the Braves and the Hawks, and then they would have whatever, you know, old syndicated sitcom on in between games. Here's one from Vancouver. Man, I love this story about Johnny Appleseed. West Columbia, South Carolina, you killed it on the Johnny Appleseed interview. Thank you very much. That's an interview where I could only mess it up. You just get out of the way and you let him go. Pennsylvania from the 412, fascinating subjects that are both educational and entertaining. Keep up the great work. Thank you very much, Pennsylvania. Here's somebody in St. Albans, Vermont. If it's Taco Tuesday, it's Taco Tuesday in the Strait of Hormuz. A little snark coming out of Vermont. Robert, in New Haven, Connecticut. Robert, welcome to America at Night.
3: Yes, thank you for taking my call. Yeah, I like the variety of callers. And R2, D2, and Chewbacca. That's, you know. But can I give you great news of confidence? I'll give you great news of confidence for all the U.S. taxpayers.
2: Okay.
3: How many trillions of dollars were in debt? Like, I think 30 trillion, if not more.
2: I think it's 32 trillion, and our national debt just surpassed 100% of our GDP.
3: Yeah, and I just, this is from just a little bit of confidence. This is from Taxpayers for Common Sense. It's a website, and it's it says right here about 58% of the material the Pentagon possesses, which is $36.9 billion worth, are items it does not need. But then it gets even better.
2: Well, that's, I mean, that's hard to quantify. How do you know you don't need it?
3: How about this? Well, the GAO, the government accounting, whatever, GAO, testimony follows a March report by the Office of Defense Department Inspector General that concluded that the Pentagon books were in such disarray that they couldn't be audited. In fact, the Pentagon books are such poor shape that the military's money managers last year made almost $7 trillion in adjustments to their financial ledgers.
2: Yeah. Do you remember during the Biden administration that they just wanted an accounting of all the money going to the Ukraine? What happened to that? What happened to that story? Yeah. No, look.
3: But it's you know, I'm a trophy, you know.
2: You can't spend that much money without some of it being wasted. And what you might think is waste, somebody else thinks is vital. But the point is this. Our national debt is at more than 100% of GDP. That means that we now are going to have to borrow more money. And with rates and interest rates going up and no end in sight, it's going to cost us more money. We've crossed some type of Rubicon. Neither party is fiscally responsible. Neither party cares about the deficit. Remember how much people were complaining about the debt when Clinton was in office, right? Now it's four times what it was then, and now people don't care about it. It's that the Congress has, and the president and the presidency and the officials have lost their mind. And we sit here and squabble and yell and scream about what? I don't know. Whatever. While they spend us into the poorhouse and they, you know, blame each other. It's kind of embarrassing. Anything else, Robert?
3: Yeah, I don't want to interrupt you. I'm sorry. But what other country would let somebody borrow money when they pretty much, I'd say, were

0: bullies around the world, but I don't think China's going to let us borrow any more money. I don't think the Saudis will. Well, who's going to let us borrow more money? Who do you think?
1: Watch the bond market, because it's all financed on the bond market. And if the rates have to go up to entice more people to buy our debt, that's when you'll know we're in trouble. Watch the bond market. Robert in New Haven, thanks for the phone call. Let's go to Tony is in Montreal. Tony, welcome to America at Night.
2: How you doing, McGraw?
1: Hi, Tony. I'm doing fine. Thanks for checking in.
2: Thank you. You know, every time I call, I was going to speak about John Vaillant. He's an American, supposedly Canadian writer. He wrote Fire Weather. It's about the fires in northern Alberta. And I was going to compare him to Patrick Moore, who was the founder of Greenpeace, who believes in a sustainability approach to the climate crisis, where he talks about environment, social concerns, economic concerns. And it says they're all priorities, just not one agenda. Anyway, that's boring. So I said, why not? Let's talk about the expos. The expos, because one of your callers said was talking about your love for baseball. On April the 8th, 1969, the Expos opened their inaugural game in Shea Stadium against your team and beat you guys 11-10. And the history of our team is that the Rochester Blackbirds came to Canada in 1897. Mm. Prior to that, we had a team in 1890, a Montreal team. I don't know the name of it, but it then evolved into playing in the International League for 5 years. And then after 5 years, the team died. And then there was a search. And in 1895, they tried to have a new team. It didn't work. But the team from Rochester, Blackbirds, came and became the Montreal eventual, which was the Montreal Royals. And they stuck around for 20 years until the Dodgers bought them, I believe, in 1928. Mm-hmm. The Dodgers, the Brooklyn Dodgers. And then they stuck around to 1960. They won 3 Junior World Series. Duke Snider, Roy Campanella, superstars like that played on those teams. I believe that Tommy Lasorda was also on that team.
1: Yeah,
2: have a long history.
1: Well, you also have a long history, and we mentioned a couple nights ago, Jackie Robinson played on that team. And then when the Expos came in, the Expos had a great run, man. They had some great teams. Some heartbreak along the way. And wasn't it even one of the strike year where they sort of took the leader of the first and the leader of the second? Didn't they have like the best record in baseball or something? But the Expos got gypped out of a couple of different playoff runs. But they drafted well. They played well. They had great teams. Sort of a tragedy. What happened to the Montreal Expos?
2: So you're talking about 1994 when Andre Dawson, Gary Carter, and all these great players were there, and eventually Guerrero came in later. But they had the best record. I think they had 56 wins and some a pittance of losses. But I just wanted to mention also the Montreal Royals had some great players: Jackie Robinson, Don Drysdale, Duke Snider, and Roy Campanella. And I know you know who those players are, but
1: sure.
2: You know, when people say like baseball, the first game internationally ever played outside of the United States was played in Montreal. And the sad thing is that what you're talking about is that we had the poorest ownership. And imagine that you possibly could buy the Expos back then in 1969 with your income today, because it was only $10 million.
1: Yeah.
2: And the actual fee, San Diego had a franchise come in at the same time as Expos. They both were $10 million U.S., but the Montreal principal owner, Levesque, couldn't come up with the money. So the mayor asked Mr. Bronfman to come up with the money. He said, I'll put up half. And he asked the Maislin family, and he asked a bunch of other Montreal families to put in the other $5 million, which they did. But you can imagine the Bronfman family, Seagrove's family, one of the fifth richest family in Canada at the time, and probably top 10 in the world because of Seagram's distilleries. He wouldn't pay the full fee. And that was our problem, McGraw. We didn't have proper ownership, and we went from Brochu, who sold the team to Loria, and Samson. And when we sold the team, for $120 million. It was resold for, I believe, $175 million. And that team today is worth $1 billion to maybe $2 billion.
1: I'll tell you what, Tony. Thanks for the phone call, Tony. Good stuff. You are right. And you bring up a good point. In terms of investment, I think you'd have to be pretty hard to find a sports franchise that lost money. Well, these exorbitant, right? The San Diego Padres just sold for $3.9 billion. The Mets sold, I don't know, it was five, 6 years ago for $2 point something million. So $1 billion more just, you know, 3 or 4 years later. It's a great investment. It is a great investment when you buy a sports franchise, no matter how much you have to pay for it, just pay for it because it will go up in value. Paul in Zanesville, Ohio, welcome to America at Night.
3: Yeah, man, that Tony's got a lot of facts in his head, I'll tell you.
1: Yes, he does.
3: I enjoyed your last hour with talking about Johnny Appleseed. You know, him and I could have been friends because I like me some good apple pie moonshine. You know what I'm saying? I didn't know that man was so complicated, you know, to do something like that, or sophisticated, maybe I should say.
1: I had no idea that Johnny Appleseed was all about apple cider. That is true. I did not know that.
3: Yeah, well, you know, I love it. It's refreshing when you talk about different things than politics, you know, because I get you see it every day and you kind of get a little tired of it. It's important, yes, but, you know, it's refreshing that you do this on your show, and I really enjoy it. And you've done great, you know, you really have, after the great Jim Bohannon. Rich, I don't know where you are, but I hope you're doing well. And McGraw, you're doing great. And thank you very much.
1: Paul in Zanesville, Ohio. What a brilliant man you are. What a very smart and intelligent man you are. Thanks for checking in. Good stuff. I appreciate the nice words. David in San Francisco, welcome to America at Night.
4: Oh, thanks, McGraw. Yeah, and as he and the previous caller talking about Duke's Place, isn't Jim's show the leftover of
1: Larry King.
4: Larry King, yeah. He was always going down to Duke's Place.
1: Yeah, we found that. Guys, get that ready again. We need a little Duke's Place. I'm trying to find somebody who will, and I might have a line on somebody. I'm trying to find somebody who will create a jingle for us. Instead of going to Duke's Place, I want to go to Joe's Place on Friday nights. And so we got to find someone who can create a jingle for us to take us down to Joe's Place on Friday night.
4: I'd hate to be caught up in a Joe trademark issue, but.
1: I know Joe, so I think she would be quite all right with me telling everyone to go down to Joe's Place.
4: Good deal. You know what I was interested in? I heard you talking about the national debt, and you know, the dollar value of the big bad bill, or the big beautiful bill, as Trump tries to call it, the exact measurement of it, he gives the super rich a $1.7 trillion tax cut. At the very time, the national debt goes up $1.7 trillion. So, you know, the idea that the super rich are going to trickle down on us, no, they're going to take a leak on us. And they're doing it. And right now, the minimum wage, you know, I'm a baby boomer. And when the baby boom was hitting the market, 1968, $1.60 of minimum wage, and the ounce of gold was $32. So it would take you 20 hours at minimum wage to buy 1 ounce of gold. Now, if you take today's ounce of gold, $47.16, divide that by 20, and you're going to get a minimum wage that should be $235.68.
1: Well, okay, but look, I mean, I appreciate the analogy, but everything's more expensive, right? You need to work longer to buy your first home. You need to work more hours to buy a car. Everything is more expensive, and salaries and income have not kept up with all of the price of things. And that's why people talk about affordability, and that's why people are angry in this country.
4: Right. And that's why the super rich are really just money hoarders. they're not reinvesting in America. They're just investing in some fly-by-night junk that...
1: Well, that's not true. I mean, they invest in all sorts of things. To make a blanket statement like that is somewhat disingenuous. Rich people and super rich people invest in all sorts of things.
4: Treasury bills?
1: Warren Buffett buys them.
4: Right, but he's not every one of those.
1: I'm not privy to the financial portfolio of the super rich, but I know Warren Buffett buys treasury bills, and I know treasury bills is a financial vehicle for a lot of people. Yeah, somebody's buying them. The giant pension funds are buying them. China's buying them. Rich people all over the world are buying. Someone's buying treasury bills because we're floating a lot of debt out there.
4: It's the idea that we, the people, can fix our stuff with treasury notes. And it used to be, this 50 years ago, 100 years ago, whatever, that the rich guy in town would invest in a hospital bond issue and he'd fix the local hospital.
1: Well, now hold on a second. But again, muni bonds are floated on the open market and people buy all sorts of muni bonds. David, yeah. You're right. When we had a mortgage, we went down to the corner bank and got a mortgage. Now it's, you know, sold on the open markets. It's a different world we live in. Dave, I got to go. I'm short on time and I'm a slave to the clock. America at Night, back in a moment.

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2: Baby, take me down to Duke's place. Wireless box in town is Duke's place. Love that piano sound in Duke's place. Saxes do their tricks in Duke's place. Fellas swing their chicks in Duke's place. Come on, get your kicks in Duke's place. Take it, Duke.
3: There you go. It was brought up. We had to play it. We had to play a little Duke Zebert for you. There we go. That's going to do it for us tonight on America at Night. Thanks for everybody who chimed in. And, of course, Isaac Fitzgerald with the new book, American Rambler, talking about Johnny Appleseed and his walk across America, just like Johnny Appleseed. Hey, tomorrow night we'll do it all again. Thanks for listening. Thanks for calling, as always. Our executive director is Alex Hinton. Our engineer tonight is Richard Good. I'm McGraw-Milhaven, and this is America at Night on Westwood One. I'm headed off to Duke Zebert's. We'll see you there.

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4: From ABC News, I'm Dave Packer. Counties across Mississippi are assessing storm damage following a series of tornado warnings across the state. Scott Simmons with the Mississippi Emergency Management Agency says they're getting reports of hundreds of structures damaged, including the agency's own emergency operations center.
5: The EOC was sustained damage. The actual emergency operations center had blown out windows. They're currently operating on generator power.
4: In Lamar County, reports of roughly 200 to 250 structures impacted and at least 4 people injured. 6 people injured when an Amtrak train hit a construction trailer in Cary, North Carolina. This passenger on the train saw it.
6: I look and that's when I see the thing flip, the like trailer or whatever. So I'm like, oh, like we just hit something. So I'm texting my stepmom and my dad like, hey, like, oh my gosh, like we just hit something.
4: Cary police say the trailer came loose from its truck and was left on the tracks. 10 weeks into the war with Iran, Tehran says it's considering a new proposal from the Trump administration to bring it to an end as the administration faces spiking gas prices. ABC's Rachel Scott.
7: President Trump well aware gas prices are rising every day. The average price of a gallon of gas now $4.56. That's the highest in 4 years. Up 162 since the war began and 25 cents since just last week. The president said there was no deadline for Iran to make a deal.
4: All of this happening as gas prices in the U.S. are rising by the day, putting a strain on American families. There are now 5 suspected hantavirus cases on board a cruise ship in the Atlantic. 3 people have died, but Dr. Anne Lindstrand with the World Health Organization says
8: the transmission rate here is very low. This is not COVID-19. This is, you have to have a very close personal contact.
4: The MV Verde now en route to the Canary Islands. Arizona and Georgia health officials say they're monitoring residents who were former passengers on the ship. You're listening to ABC News.
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12: From the WTMJ Breaking News Center, I'm Jessica Gatso. A man is charged with attacking a healthcare worker at Ascension on Milwaukee's east side.
13: 36-year-old Kenneth Flagg allegedly attacked a physician's assistant while being treated shortly before 5 a.m. Monday. According to a criminal complaint, Flagg and the assistant were talking about medication when he, without warning, began bludgeoning the employee over the head with a large power block. The victim was hit over 5 times and required stitches. Flagg has been charged with battery and use of a dangerous weapon. Elizabeth Linton in WTMJ News.
12: The city of Appleton is ending its use of flock cameras, citing concerns over underlying system integrity.
14: Less than 5 years after flock started operating in the northeast Wisconsin city under a pilot, the automated license plate reader is being phased out following community feedback and internal concerns over data privacy. It comes after a similar situation in nearby Oshkosh, where the Common Council ended its agreement with flock after Police Chief Dean Smith said a representative lied about collecting travelers' heat maps.
15: Because of this misrepresentation, I can no longer recommend Flock.
14: In April, Flock rolled out Audit Assistance, which it says can track for patterns that fall outside an agency's typical usage.

0: Adam Roberts, WTMJ News.
1: The Wisconsin Department of Transportation is cautioning drivers to stay alert as deer crashes increase this time of year.
2: The DOT says deer activity typically spikes in May and June as animals move around more during birthing season. Preliminary data shows nearly 18,000 crashes involving deer were reported in Wisconsin last year, causing 6 deaths and hundreds of injuries. Waukesha County recorded the highest number of deer crashes in the state, with over 1,000 recorded. They also warn drivers not to swerve suddenly if a deer enters the roadway, saying that can lead to even more serious crashes. Nizir Spencer, WTMJ News.
1: In sports, the Brewers wrap up a series against the Cardinals with a 6-2 win. They start a 3-game series against the Yankees Friday night. The Bucks introduce new head coach Taylor Jenkins.
3: This is a full circle moment for me and my family. We're home. As I step into this role, I understand the great responsibility of representing this world-class organization, the great city of Milwaukee, and the great state of Wisconsin. I know firsthand how important the Bucks are to this fan base and to this community, because in my one season, Milwaukee made a profound and lasting impact on me and my family.
1: Jenkins returns to Milwaukee after being an assistant under former head coach Mike Budenholzer's staff in 2018. Your WTMJ forecast. Thursday, mostly cloudy with scattered showers, high of 56. Friday, partly cloudy, a slight chance for showers, high of 60. Saturday, mostly sunny, then showers are likely by the evening, a high of 68. I'm Jessica Gatso, WTMJ News.
4: This is Lee Habib, and this is Our American Stories, the show where America is the star and the American people. Up next, another installment in our series about us, the Story of America series, with Hillsdale College professor and author of the terrific book Land of Hope, Bill McClay. The presidency of Thomas Jefferson marked a drastic change from that of his predecessors, George Washington and John Adams. Jefferson was a party man through and through, but some of his best decisions were made by putting the country first. Let's get into the story. Take it away, Bill.
5: There's a saying, and it's usually said rather cynically, that sometimes a politician has to rise above principle. It's supposed to be a kind of humorous statement, but actually there's truth to it. Sometimes statesmanship, the art of governing well, which is an art and not a science, the art of statesmanship requires one to rise above principle, one to recognize that the time is not right, may never be right, for the implementation of the principles that one so dearly loves. You can stay in opposition and be a political voice, a voice crying in the wilderness, but a voice. But if you want to be effective, if you want to get things done, if you want to be a practically good president, you have to come to terms with the opposition. Thomas Jefferson was a very popular president. He came into office in a very divided time and managed to produce national unity. And he had a vision for America's future. It was a different vision than the vision that Alexander Hamilton had so influentially promoted. But he gave voice to it. And in the process, he learned a very important lesson about politics, and that is that there's a higher requirement incumbent on the great statesman, and that is the well-being of the polity itself. So Jefferson understood all of this, and he rose above principle. The conflicts with the judiciary that we've described in a previous episode were very bitter pill to swallow, and he never stopped swallowing it all the rest of his life. But the other important violation of his principles led to his greatest accomplishment, and that was the purchase of the Louisiana Territory from France. It was an accomplishment of great importance for two reasons. One of them is defensive. It removed a foreign presence from America's western border and in command of the port city, New Orleans, that governed commerce from the midsection, what would be the midsection of the country, but it, the westernmost part of the country. It freed New Orleans from being a choke point that could, at the flick of a policy switch, cripple much of the American economy. So it freed things in that way. But it also, there's a second way that it was a great accomplishment. And this is more expansive, not less defensive than expansive. It redefined America in a certain way, which had been a coastal nation with strong ties, both explicit and implicit, to Europe, with a derivative culture from Europe. And it made it into a continental republic, a sprawling continental republic, not yet from sea to shining sea, but headed in that direction, as it's easy for us to see in retrospect. So from a coastal nation to a half of a continent nation with rich farmland ripe for agricultural exploitation in the years ahead. This was part of Jefferson's dream, his vision of America. It was one heck of a land deal, probably the greatest land deal in American history. It was the land basically between the Mississippi River and the Rocky Mountains, from the Gulf of Mexico to what today would be the state of Montana, and all for a mere $15 million, which was worth more than $15 million it would be now, but still, for that kind of land acquisition, it was an amazing deal. And it was a dream come true for Jefferson, whose vision of America was an agricultural vision. He thought that those who labor in the earth are the chosen people of God, he had a chosen people. He wasn't kidding. He thought agriculture was a particularly effective school of virtue. They didn't live off of the finagling and calculation of a paper economy based on finance, the sort of thing that appealed to Hamilton. No, an agricultural nation would be a much more down-to-earth, in every sense of the word, nation. So, you know, the acquisition of all this land meant that you could have generations upon generations that would be able to find new farmland and to take up the mantle of self-sufficient farming and create a uniquely virtuous people on the face of the earth. But problem was, Jefferson had to violate his political principles to get that deal done, because it involved expanding the president's executive power. And remember, he was very much the strict constructionist when it came to the Constitution, that government governs best, it governs least. Strong presidencies were not his cup of tea or his glass of wine in Jefferson's case. So he expanded the executive power way beyond anything that he'd ever imagined, in ways that he'd argued against vehemently in the past. And yet, he had to do this. He had to operate this way in order to be able to take the deal that was offered while it was on the table. So, again, he opposed things that he ended up doing after he'd taken the oath of office. But he didn't do so out of lack of principle. He rose above principle. Political necessity was in play.
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7: This is Brian Wickard here with my son David, Accunet's president and chief metaphor officer. What do you have for us this time?
8: Dad, for a lot of sellers, selling their home is like handing over a family photo album. Every room in that house has a birthday memory or a trombone lesson or that last Mother's Day brunch before the kids moved out. The seller isn't just transferring a deed. 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
4: And we continue here with Our American Stories and our series about us, the Story of America series. When we last left off, Bill McClay was telling us about how Thomas Jefferson put country over party when buying the Louisiana Territory from France. Let's return to the story. Here again is Bill McClay.
5: After the Louisiana Purchase was completed, Jefferson was very, very excited about the whole thing. Remember, Jefferson, among his many interests and talents, was a great scientist. He had a great scientific curiosity. He was curious about what sort of animals are there in this territory? What sort of flora are there? You know, what sort of growing things? What sort of people? And so he commissioned, very quickly, an exploratory mission called the Corps of Discovery Expedition. We usually call it the Lewis and Clark Expedition, after Captain Meriwether Lewis, who was Jefferson's private secretary, and Second Lieutenant William Clark, Lewis and Clark. These were Army officers who were seasoned in the sense that they'd had experience on the frontier, which made them perfect candidates for the job at hand. And the job was a big job. Survey the area's geography, study the plant and animal life, establish relations with native tribes, track the natural resources of the newly purchased land. A very big task. You could consider that the Lewis and Clark expedition was the greatest road trip in American history. They left St. Louis, the city of St. Louis, on the Mississippi River in May of 1804, just a year after, less a year after the actual purchase occurs. So Jefferson didn't waste any time. And it was a group, it was a party. The road trip was a party. A group of 50 men traveling up the Missouri River, crossing the Continental Divide, and making their way along the Columbia River to the Pacific, to what's close to Portland, Oregon, by November of 1805. So they were on the road for a long time. May of 1804 departure, arrival in Portland, November of 1805, and returning home September of 1806. So over 2 years on the road, that's quite a road trip. And something many of you may not know, there's a gateway arch, beautiful object of kind of public sculpture almost, in the city of St. Louis, which everyone thinks of as being related to St. Louis as the gateway to the West. Well, yes, but it was directly to commemorate and honor the pioneering, adventurous spirit of Lewis and Clark, the core of discovery, and ultimately Jefferson himself. But there were problems at home, things less exciting to the scientific-minded Jefferson. Actually, the kinds of things that made politics such a frustrating business for him. Once again, America found itself caught in a battle between the two great European powers of the time, the British and the French. The British, former foes, the French, former allies, maybe to some extent still allies, but not entirely. Both were waging war on each other, and their weapon was economic warfare. America tried to stay neutral, but the British ignored these claims. They captured American seamen and sailors and forced them to serve in the Royal Navy. This practice went by a rather anodyne name. It was called impressing, but nobody on our side was impressed by it. It was a hostile act against America and Americans, and kidnapping, plain and simple, at least from the American point of view. Jefferson, who had not wanted to be a great world power, he didn't want to have a big navy. In fact, Jefferson would have been happy to have a navy that was the equivalent in today's terms of a fleet of PT boats, just to guard the coastal areas of the country, but otherwise stay aloof from the world. He did not want a war. He did not want a war with the great European powers, either one of them, let alone both. And that was not likely to happen. But he hoped that he could stem the tide seemingly moving towards warfare by getting the Congress to pass the Embargo Act of 1807, and that he thought the Embargo Act would do that because it would prohibit American ships from entry into foreign ports. Which meant that those ships could not engage in commerce either to or from foreign nations. And, you know, that would keep them out of harm's way. To make a long story short, the embargo was a failure, a complete and utter failure. It caused more economic pain at home than it did in England. That's my definition of a policy failure in wartime. So Jefferson had little choice but to repeal the embargo, which he did, leaving a very bitter taste in his mouth. Of course, no president likes to not only have his policies defeated, but to be humiliated over them. Still, he could have probably served another term. Jefferson had so debilitated the capacity of the Federalist Party to govern, kind of driven them crazy. So there was no barrier, constitutionally speaking, or limit to the number of terms Jefferson could serve. But after two terms in office, he took the example of Washington, his fellow Virginian, and retired. This wasn't just out of veneration for Washington. He had begun his 8 years with a resounding victory at a very, very, very tense time in national life. I want to impress that upon you, how the election of 1800 looked to many people like the end of the Constitutional Republic, barely getting started before dying in its cradle. And Jefferson calmed the waters. So he began with this resounding victory, but he ended very weary and discouraged. Obviously, the failure of the Embargo Act, one of the chief sources of that, but not the only one. He was worn down by a multitude of political battles that he couldn't win and problems he couldn't solve. And he was beginning to have health problems, rheumatism, headaches. So he was able to return to his beloved home, Monticello, in Charlottesville. He would refer to his time in office as splendid misery. And he came to wonder whether he was just not suited for public office. He had that same wondering when he was a much younger man, governor of Virginia, and it's returned, a sense, maybe I'm not cut out for this. He said this to a friend. Never did a prisoner released from his chains feel such relief as I shall on shaking off the shackles of power. Nature intended me for the tranquil pursuits of science by rendering them my supreme delight. But the enormities of the times in which I have lived have forced me to commit myself on the boisterous ocean of political passions. I thank God for the opportunity of retiring from them. So once he was back in Charlottesville, he went to work on what was perhaps his biggest, boldest, most enduring project, next to the Declaration, of course. He established the University of Virginia. He played a central role, not merely in the founding of the school, but the magnificent design of the school. It's an architectural design that followed straight through to the landscaping. It's really one of the great architectural accomplishments of American history, not only of his time, even today.
4: When we come back, more of the story of Thomas Jefferson's presidency and what came after here on Our American Stories.
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4: And we return to Our American Stories in our series about us, the Story of America series. We also return to the final portion of our story on Thomas Jefferson. Telling it is Hillsdale College professor and author of Land of Hope, Bill McClay. When we last left off, Jefferson had left office after losing his love, his appetite for politics. It had been a bitter 8 years in office for him, and soon he'd reach out to an old friend. Let's return to the story.
22: You couldn't ask for, I mean, if Hollywood had invented this, we would have said it's unbelievable. But it actually happened. Jefferson died on July 4th, 1826, the 50th anniversary of the adoption of the Declaration of Independence, and the day that John Adams died as well. This is enormously powerful symbol. People looked at this and they were in awe. How can this be that these two founding fathers of the American experiment, who for much of their careers, after their lives, were bitterly antagonistic and ran against one another for the highest office in the land, but in the latter part of their lives began a correspondence that's one of the classic works of American history. Everyone should read the Adams-Jefferson correspondence. They had a period of being friendly, then a period of bitterness, and then they restored their friendship and reflected on a very deep level about what were the requirements of leadership, of virtue, of all manner of things relating to the conditions for American democracy to prosper. Here's an example letter written. It's his final letter, actually, to Adams. So that's poignant in itself. And here are Jefferson's words. May it be to the world what I believe it will be, to some parts sooner, to other parts later, but finally to all, the signal of arousing men to burst the chains under which monkish ignorance and superstition had persuaded them to bind themselves, and to assume the blessings and security of self-government. You know, he's talking about the American Revolution, the Declaration, the whole kit and caboodle of what the spirit of

ignorance and superstition had persuaded them to bind themselves and to assume the blessings and security of self-government. The form which we have substituted restores the free right to the unbounded exercise of reason and freedom of opinion. All eyes are opened or opening to the rights of man. The general spread of the lights of science has already laid open to every view the palpable truth that the mass of man has not been born with saddles on their backs, nor a favored few booted and spurred, ready to ride them legitimately by the grace of God. Oh, that's fantastic. These are grounds of hope for others, for ourselves, that the annual return of this day forever refresh our recollections of these rites and an undiminished devotion to them. Before we go on, I do want to mention one thing. Jefferson had his opinions, and when he mentions the chains under which monkish ignorance and superstition had persuaded them to bind themselves in that first sentence, he is talking about religion here, and he's probably mainly talking about the Roman Catholic Church, although he sort of had this opinion more generally about organized Christian religion. And, you know, you just have to take that. That's part of what who Jefferson was. He was a man devoted to the Enlightenment, to the Age of Reason, to the notion that reason has a kind of competence to address itself to all things, because we live in a world governed by a nature, capital N, nature, that has its laws, that has an intelligible order. And when I say intelligible, I mean we can understand it. We can get what nature is about. Modern, contemporary physics today is a little more tangled than that, the Newtonian physics of Thomas Jefferson's day. But at any rate, he had great confidence in reason. And I take that more than his swipes at organized religion to be the essential character of Jefferson. I also want to point out how wonderful this image is. The mass of mankind has not been born with saddles on their backs, nor favor few booted and spurred, ready to ride them legitimately by the grace of God. You can feel some of that American republicanism stir in your own heart, I think, when you hear those words. The idea that some people are born to rule and some people are born to be ruled over, that's not American. That's antithetical to what we believe we are, to the belief that we have that anyone ideally should be able to go as far as his or her talents can take them. That's what America is about. One final note on Jefferson. He was a man who was conscious of his own importance, his fame. And you might think that Jefferson, when he designs his own tombstone, which being Jefferson and always wanting to design things, when he did this, he chose very carefully the words engraved in stone on that tombstone, which you can go see in Monticello, well worth the visit. And here's the entire epitaph. Here was buried Thomas Jefferson, author of the Declaration of Independence, of the Statute of Virginia for Religious Freedom, and father of the University of Virginia. That's a beautiful resume. But what does it leave out? Well, it leaves out two terms as the third president of the United States. He leaves it out. He leaves out all his other political accomplishments, being Secretary of State, being Governor of Virginia, his ambassadorial roles. All of that is left out. All of these, in his mind, relate to this mission of enlightenment, of allowing the human mind the freedom, the latitude to express itself freely in the world, to worship or not worship God, and to establish an institution as a pattern for other institutions to develop the power of reason. Remember, this is not the first university in America, the first college, but the others, Harvard, Yale, these are all founded to be seminaries. They're founded for religious instruction,

0: also the University of Virginia. The University of Virginia wasn't about training ministers. It was about training free minds. And that has turned out to be more the future of American higher education than the other. And it's also a very good description of who and what Thomas Jefferson was in our national life.
1: And a terrific job on the production, editing, and storytelling by our own Monty Montgomery, himself a Hillsdale College graduate. And a special thanks to Professor Bill McClay, who teaches history at Hillsdale College. A special thanks always to Hillsdale College for sponsoring this show as well and being such a fundamental part of it. The story of Thomas Jefferson, as told by Bill McClay, his terrific book, Land of Hope. Get it wherever you can, here on Our American Stories.

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0: This is Our American Stories, and now we bring you a story from one of our regular contributors, Bill Breich, about his experience learning to ride a horse at the age of 60.
1: Some months ago, I went to see someone about a horse. Back in 30s screwball comedies, that phrase meant stepping out for a drink. In my case, that wasn't my intention. I'd never ridden in my life. I'd been moved by two things. First, by a personal loss. Now, as in the past, grief overcame my loathing of change. Second, a concern that I'd spent my life writing about other people's lives rather than living my own. That may be untrue, as I've had a few adventures, but the worry preyed on me. I knew I was comfortable with domestic animals despite the barrier of language. I knew other ways in which I could communicate my respect and affection for a thinking creature with whom I could not speak. Another was a long-time fascination with obsolescent technologies. Sailing ships and steam locomotives, things that worked, but had proven uneconomical against the internal combustion engine. I was intrigued by the notion that their operation and maintenance were becoming lost arts. And so, what of the horse, which had remained a commonplace of transportation into my father's youth some 80 years ago, which, for a cavalryman at the charge, meant delivering a living projectile, 1,200 pounds of mass and 3 feet of steel charging at 30 miles per hour. Over 30 years ago, I'd been a staff officer in the Guard. I'd known a number of older men whose careers had begun in the pre-armored cavalry. I remembered one retired colonel whom I'd met at a funeral when he stepped out of his cab in faultless dress blues, decorations, and saber, with riding boots, spurs, and pinks, breeches in a shade of khaki that looked almost pink in the sunlight, the last three being no longer in the uniform regulations. Some idiot asked him whether he'd been in the army. He brusquely replied, "No, cavalry." In those days, this eccentricity of apparel was his privilege, as he had been trained to ride horses into battle, sword in hand, and the cavalry was a romantic memory in the army. He'd been an extra in the Errol Flynn version of The Charge of the Light Brigade. The colonel was not a sensitive man, and yet I was struck by his disgust, as became a cavalryman, of the studio's treatment of its horses, at least 25 of which had been frivolously killed in making the picture. These interests intersect in an early 2017. How do humans and horses work together? Could I deal with an animal 5 times my size? What was the physical experience of riding? Could I take a horse to a trot, a canter, a gallop? Could I take him over a fence? It was as much about my character, perhaps even the courage to get back in the saddle after being thrown. It was as much about knowledge of myself as of the animal. So I went to Stoddard, New Hampshire, where I met Julio. His stable is owned by a woman whose writings on equestrianism led me to think that she was inclined to an unsentimental yet affectionate relationship between horse and rider. This appealed to me. The basis of any relationship between horse and rider seemed to lay in grooming. Julio enjoyed having his hooves cleaned and being currycombed and then brushed with hard, medium, and soft brushes. I then went over his mane and tail with a steel brush. This took about 45 minutes, after which Julio nudged me with his muzzle and then kissed me on the right cheek. This was the first time I'd been kissed by a male 5 times my weight. It did not terrify me. The instructor guided me in saddling the horse, which is a time-consuming and necessary process for the comfort and safety of horse and rider, and lent me a helmet. I was already in an old pair of chinos and rubber Wellington boots, which had enough of a heel to keep me safely in the stirrups. The helmet intrigued me. Having read and reflected on Marcus Aurelius's Meditations, I didn't particularly mind dying after taking a header. Whatever is intended for me thereafter is beyond my control, and the gods mean me no evil. But as a lover, husband, and gentleman, I would not want Mimi to have a drooling idiot on her hands for the next 3 decades. So although the helmet was uncomfortably snug, I wore it. My instructor insisted that I place myself either to Julio's left or his right when fiddling with his hind hooves, hindquarters, or whatever. I thought of Copenhagen. Not the Danish city, but the Duke of Wellington's charger at Waterloo. After the day of battle, the Duke had dismounted, exhausted from some 20 hours in the saddle, riding from unit to unit throughout the day to observe, command, and inspire. He patted the horse on the rump. In the wild, the horse is a prey animal. He prefers to run, but he can defend himself. Think of this from Copenhagen's point of view. Yeah, lots of noisy stuff today. Okay. Bullets whizzing by. Okay. A cannonball flies over my neck and takes off the arm of the nice guy to my left. Okay. The general to my right losing his leg to another cannonball. Okay. Long day, lots of stress. Okay. For Copenhagen, it had all been okay. All horses like to work. It's their karma. Copenhagen had been trained to work in battle, to remain calm amidst gunfire, trumpet calls, and screaming men. On that day, as on many before, he had done his job. As the Duke later said of him, using a word that for the English means guts, "There may have been many faster horses, no doubt many handsomer, but for bottom and endurance I never saw his fellow." If the Duke, an unsentimental man, had not himself been worn out, he might have sensed that Copenhagen, too, had spent the day suppressing his fear of shot and shell, practicing that quality we call courage. The Duke's touch surprised the horse, who lashed out with both hind legs. Happily for the Duke, he missed. Anyway, I led Julio from the barn to the mounting block and, listening to my instructor every inch of the way, climbed up, put my left foot in the stirrup, and hoisted myself into the saddle. It took more effort than I'd expected, but then I was about to turn 62. With my instructor's help, I put my right foot into the stirrup. Then, as directed by the instructor, I squeezed my legs and Julio began walking. A rider must move in rhythm with the horse. As a beginner, I had years of learning ahead of me. We walked for a bit along a muddy path. Then the instructor had me press my legs together again. Julio began trotting. This is how one learns how to ride. I rose about an inch above the saddle and came down hard. I thought my seat had been shoved into my sternum. I wondered whether Theodore Roosevelt had felt like this as he trotted Little Texas up San Juan Hill in 1898. I didn't think so. Having some self-respect, I didn't scream. Instead, I took a deep breath, which Julio has been trained to know as a signal to stop. Then I learned to make him turn. Press his left side and he turns right. Press his right side and he turns left. And to circle. I remember once hearing someone explain, left spur turn to the right spur turn to the left. While I would prefer not to spur a horse, it's still good to know. All horses will test you to see whether you're ready to take command. If you are not, they will take command for their own safety, and the rider may become merely an inconvenient ornament to be discarded as quickly as possible. Once Julio realized that I was gently determined to command, had some physical courage, and had no foolish intentions, he deferred to me. It's his nature once he realizes the rider is in control. I think we'll get along. Then I took him back to the stable. Oddly, dismounting was more intimidating than the rest of the process. I successfully took my right foot out of the stirrup, pulled my right leg up and over Julio's back with my weight on the left stirrup, loosed my left foot, and fell, might be more accurate, some 3 feet to the ground. So I know something about caring for a horse and how to direct him. I know how much I have to learn before I can understand what a rider needs to know. I know enough to know my ignorance, which is always good. Someday, I may even be a horseman.
0: And what a delightful story by Bill Bryken. What a daring thing to do in your early 60s. We fall harder when we're older. And you're going to fall. That's just what's going to happen if you ride a horse. It was as much about knowledge of self, the knowledge of the animal, Bill said. And that is true. That is the big part of that game, is commanding the horse and doing it without speaking. Bill Bryken's daring new hobby, riding horses. A beautiful story, Bill Bryken's story here on Our American Stories.
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8: From ABC News, I'm Michelle Franzen. Dangerous storms raking parts of the South. In Lamar County, Mississippi, one man says he saw coming.
9: One man was looking outside Brother Keith Graves, and he said, it's coming. So we just started praying, and people started singing.
8: Scott Simmons is with the Mississippi Emergency Management Agency.
10: Tornadoes reported in Wilkinson and Adams, Forest County, doing the preliminary assessments. We talked about as many as 815 structures between Franklin and Lincoln County suffering some damage right now.
8: Reports this morning, several people hurt. The cruise ship at the center of the hantavirus cluster is now headed for the Canary Islands. Three who were on that ship have died. And now ABC's Lionel Moise says people who had been on board are being checked around the world.
11: KLM Airlines now saying one of the ship's passengers who later died from the virus boarded a flight in Johannesburg before crew members decided she was too sick to travel. Dutch health officials are now contacting the passengers who are on that that plane. Meanwhile, Switzerland has confirmed a new case of the virus in a man who'd previously been on the ship, the first confirmed case in Europe. Here in the U.S., we learned overnight that people in at least two states, Arizona and Georgia, are being monitored. So far, no symptoms have been reported.
8: Officials in Iran say they're reviewing the latest peace proposal from the U.S. ABC's Rachel Scott says there are hopes for a deal that could cut gas prices.
12: President Trump well aware gas prices are rising every day. The average price of a gallon of gas now $4.56. That's the highest in 4 years. Up 162 since the war began and 25 cents since just last week. The president said there was no deadline for Iran to make a deal.
8: Tennessee lawmakers set to consider today a plan that could carve out a majority black congressional district, potentially making it easier for the GOP to pick up seats ahead of the midterms.
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13: Right.
15: A long, long time.
13: Yep.
16: From the WTMJ Breaking News Center, I'm Jessica Gatso. A man is charged with attacking a healthcare worker at Ascension on Milwaukee's East Side.
17: 36-year-old Kenneth Flagg allegedly attacked a physician's assistant while being treated shortly before 5 a.m. Monday. According to a criminal complaint, Flagg and the assistant were talking about medication when he, without warning, began bludgeoning the employee over the head with a large power block. The victim was hit over five times and required stitches. Flagg has been charged with battery and use of a dangerous weapon. Elizabeth Linton in WTMJ News.
16: The city of Appleton is ending its use of flock cameras, citing concerns over underlying system integrity.
18: Less than 5 years after flock started operating in the northeast Wisconsin city under a pilot, the automated license plate reader is being phased out following community feedback and internal concerns over data privacy. It comes after a similar situation in nearby Oshkosh, where the Common Council ended its agreement with flock after Police Chief Dean Smith said a representative lied about collecting travelers' heat maps.
19: Because of this misrepresentation, I can no longer recommend flock.
18: In April, flock rolled out audit assistance, which it says can track for patterns that fall outside an agency's typical usage. Adam Roberts, WTMJ News.
16: The Wisconsin Department of Transportation is cautioning drivers to stay alert as deer crashes increase this time of year.
20: The DOT says deer activity typically spikes in May and June as animals move around more during birthing season. Preliminary data shows nearly 18,000 crashes involving deer were reported in Wisconsin last year, causing six deaths and hundreds of injuries. Waukesha County recorded the highest number of deer crashes in the state, with over 1,000 recorded. They also warn drivers not to swerve suddenly if a deer enters the roadway, saying that can lead to even more serious crashes. Nizir Spencer, WTMJ News.
16: In sports, the Brewers wrap up a series against the Cardinals with a 6-2 win. They start a three-game series against the Yankees Friday night. The Bucks introduce new head coach Taylor Jenkins.
21: This is a full circle moment for me and my family.

0: we're home. As I step into this role, I understand the great responsibility of representing this world-class organization, the great city of Milwaukee, and the great state of Wisconsin. I know firsthand how important the Bucks are to this fan base and to this community, because in my one season, Milwaukee made a profound and lasting impact on me and my family.
1: Jenkins returns to Milwaukee after being an assistant under former head coach Mike Budenholzer's staff in 2018. Your WTMJ forecast. Thursday, mostly cloudy with scattered showers, high of 56. Friday, partly cloudy, a slight chance for showers, high of 60. Saturday, mostly sunny, then showers are likely by the evening, a high of 68. I'm Jessica Gatso, WTMJ News.
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3: Optimism remains. Good morning, I'm Gordon Deal, along with Nicole Murray on this Thursday, May 7th. Glad you could join us. Here's what we have for you this hour.
4: Oil prices continue to edge lower as investors sense an end to the conflict between the U.S. and Iran. We'll update negotiations.
3: A judge has ordered the release of a purported suicide note from sex offender Jeffrey Epstein. Hear what's in it.
4: Authorities in Oklahoma have charged an 18-year-old in connection with a deadly mass shooting at a lakeside party in Edmond.
3: And could lawmakers in Washington provide consumers relief at the pump by suspending the federal gas tax?
5: Combination of midterm politics, looming 2028 politics, and just these very high prices has really brought this back into the conversation. You know, this is sort of on the Mount Rushmore of ideas that tend to come up a lot, but never actually happen.
3: Ben Geeman at Axios on how a gas tax holiday would work. President Trump is once again predicting a quick end to the war with Iran. Trump has repeatedly played up the prospect of an agreement, so far without success. The two sides remain at odds over issues like Iran's nuclear ambitions and its control of the Strait of Hormuz. Reuters says Tehran is considering a U.S. peace proposal that would formally end the conflict while leaving unresolved key U.S. demands that one Iranian lawmaker described as, quote, more of an American wish list than a reality. Trump, meanwhile, says there's not a deadline to make a deal.
6: Their missiles are mostly decimated. They have some. They have probably 18-19%, but not a lot by comparison to what they had. And their leaders are all dead. So I think we won.
3: Reuters says a Pakistani source and another source briefed on the mediation said an agreement was close on a one-page memorandum that would formally end the conflict. Meanwhile, NBC News said Trump's abrupt reversal on Tuesday of a mission to guide ships through the Strait of Hormuz came after Saudi Arabia suspended the U.S. military's ability to use a Saudi base for the operation. An apparent suicide note written 7 years ago by the late convicted sex offender Jeffrey Epstein has been released. A U.S. district judge ordered it released at the request of the New York Times. We get more from this morning's Mike Gavin.
7: The suicide note purportedly written by Epstein was sealed for years as part of the criminal case of his cellmate. It read, "They investigated me for months, found nothing." The Times has not authenticated that Epstein wrote it. The message also read, "It is a treat to be able to choose one's time to say goodbye." Epstein's cellmate said he discovered the note in July of 2019 after Epstein was found unresponsive with a strip of cloth wrapped around his neck. He survived that incident, but he was found dead weeks later in a New York City jail at age 66. Gordon.
3: Thank you, Mike. The document unsealed yesterday remained hidden from public view, even as the Justice Department released millions of pages of documents related to Epstein in a move required by a new law. The Times searched those records and did not find a copy of the note. Police in Oklahoma have announced that an 18-year-old has been arrested in a shooting that left one woman dead and 22 other people injured Sunday night during a lakeside party outside Oklahoma City. Police in Edmond said the man, identified as Jalen Davis, has been charged with assault with a deadly weapon, and the charge will be upgraded to felony murder. Police Chief J.D. Younger.
8: During the altercation, multiple subjects produced firearms and discharged in excess of 80 rounds, striking numerous individuals.
3: Investigators say the shooting happened following an argument between two females that escalated into an altercation between rival gang members. Bond for Davis was set at $1 million. The woman killed was identified as 18-year-old Aviana Smith Gray. A GoFundMe says she was an avid dancer, good with children, and a talented singer and hairstylist who had just graduated. Davis turned himself in yesterday. Police believe there's at least one more suspect. By the way, if you've missed anything from today's show, you can stream or download the podcast. 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
1: Thanks for spending time with us. President Trump scored decisive victories in a slate of Indiana State Senate primaries Tuesday, a sign that his grip on the party's base remains firm after he pushed to oust GOP lawmakers who rebuffed his demands to redraw the state's congressional maps. But what does that mean for the November midterms? Analysis from Ken Thomas, White House reporter at the Wall Street Journal. Ken, how do you read it?
2: Well, I think this sends a message to Republicans. If they want to stray from President Trump, they might need to think again. You know, I think there's always a question about a president's lame duck status in a second term and whether that president still has juice. And I think President Trump showed last night that he still does. You know, he was upset that a group of Republican state senators in Indiana would not go along with this redistricting plan. And he said he would mount challenges to all of these candidates, all of these incumbents. And we saw five of the seven Trump-backed Republican challengers win their primaries. Only one Republican incumbent, State Senator Greg Good, managed to win the primary. There was another race that's too close to call. But I think overall, this is a pretty powerful message that the White House is sending. And I think the impact I think we're going to see in some of these southern states, you know, there's been a push since this Supreme Court ruling for some of these southern states to go through another round of redistricting. And I think you might see this result be an impetus for some of these states to move forward with those redistricting plans.
1: Did you find it surprising, I guess, that given the president's kind of sagging approval ratings, his candidates were still able to do well Tuesday?
2: I think you have to keep in mind that these are primaries, and primaries bring out the most hardcore voters in each party. And these are very conservative voters. They're often activists, people in their communities who are very involved in local politics, and you can't discount the amount of money that went into these races as well. There were millions of dollars spent in some of these districts where, you know, you might normally see like $100,000 spent in an entire campaign. And so, you know, there was just an intense amount of focus on these races. And also, Trump just has that stamp of approval still within the MAGA base. And so when he endorses someone, it's often very meaningful.
1: Yeah. We're speaking with Ken Thomas, White House reporter at The Wall Street Journal. So at some point, when will we see a new figure take a leadership role in the Republican Party, given President Trump's lame duck status?
2: Well, there's a lot of jockeying right now for that. I think most of the attention rests on Vice President J.D. Vance and Secretary of State Marco Rubio. I think those are the two Republicans who are viewed as the likely heir apparent to President Trump. You know, both of them, it's interesting, both of them were active. We saw Marco Rubio in the White House briefing room talking to reporters. You saw J.D. Vance in Iowa doing an event for Zach Nunn, a congressman from Des Moines, who's one of the big targets for Democrats this year. So I think you're going to see both Vance and Rubio play very active roles in the next 6 months ahead of the midterms. Certainly Rubio has to stay to the more official duties as Secretary of State, but you know, the war in Iran is one place where you're likely to see him take an active role in other, you know, hot spots around the world.
1: Thanks, Ken. Ken Thomas, White House reporter at The Wall Street Journal. 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
3: And now, the three big things you need to know. Number one.
4: President Trump is predicting a swift end to the war with Iran as the country considers a U.S. peace proposal. However, sources say the agreement would leave key U.S. demands unresolved, like Tehran suspending its nuclear program and reopening the Strait of Hormuz. Trump, when asked if there is a deadline for Iran to make a deal.
5: We're dealing with people that want to make a deal very much, and we'll see whether or not they can make a deal that's satisfactory to us. We have it very much under control.
4: Trump also threatened Iran yesterday with, quote, high-level military strikes if it does not accept a peace deal.
3: Number two.
4: A federal judge has released a suicide note purportedly written by Jeffrey Epstein that was sealed for years as part of the criminal case of his cellmate. The note includes phrases like time to say goodbye and no fun, not worth it. His cellmate said he discovered the note in July of 2019.
3: Number three.
4: Three patients suspected of having the Hanta virus have been evacuated from the cruise ship at the center of the outbreak. ABC News medical contributor Dr. John Brownstein.
6: The tricky thing here is that the incubation period can be very long, 1 to 8 weeks, according to the literature on Hanta virus. So monitoring can't just end after a few days.
4: World Health Organization officials say the three patients are on their way to the Netherlands for medical care. Severe weather has swept across the southeast. While Louisiana and Alabama experienced flash flooding, numerous tornadoes have been confirmed across Mississippi. Scott Simmons with the Mississippi Emergency Management Agency.
7: Tornadoes reported in Wilkinson and Adams. Forest County doing the preliminary assessments. We talked about as many as 815 structures between Franklin and Lincoln County suffering some damage right now.
4: More than 19,000 customers in Mississippi were without power as of earlier this morning. Kentucky Derby winner Golden Tempo's trainer says the horse will skip the Preakness and not make a run for the Triple Crown. The last time a horse won the Triple Crown was in 2018. Costco may have just outdone themselves. The warehouse chain said the company will pass along any tariff refunds it receives to its customers.
1: Mm.
4: Love this.
1: In what form?
4: Hmm.
1: They will walk in
4: it
1: there
4: counts.
1: And hand out checks? I don't think so.
4: Well, it counts.
1: Okay. You enjoy that money. 22 minutes after the hour.
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0: being with us. What to do with your first paycheck? Vanessa Wong, personal finance reporter at MarketWatch, says don't do what she did as a new grad. Vanessa, lend guidance to the class of 2026.
1: Yeah, you know, I think back on what I did with my first paychecks after I graduated college, and I honestly have a lot of regrets. Not necessarily because I was the most irresponsible spender, but because I was a very unstrategic spender. And I did what most college kids do after they graduate. I enjoyed my money. It was the first time I had any of it. And I had the additional wrinkle of moving overseas where the US dollar went a little farther. So I decided that, you know, I would dabble in fine dining and get a house cleaner, which wasn't bad. I'm glad I had that experience, but there were a lot of real world responsibilities that I was, you know, neglecting for a period. So if I had to start over again, I think the first thing that I would tell my younger self is that time is the most valuable asset you have as an investor. And the best thing you can do for your future self is to start saving and investing as soon as possible. So the first thing is to sort of understand the basic principles of how budgeting works. 50 to 60% for your needs, that's housing, utilities, food, transportation, and debt payments. So that includes any student loans you might be paying back or credit card debt if you have that. 20% for saving and investing. So that's saving for like an emergency fund, which is very important. That's the thing that's going to keep you out of credit card debt when unexpected costs come up. And investing, which for most people, the first thing that you're going to invest in is your retirement plan. If you work for a company that offers a 401k, for example, put in as much as you need to maximize the company match if they offer it. And then remember to invest it if there's not a default investment option. You know, the last category, but still important, is to have 20 to 30% of your paycheck set aside for wants. And this is the stuff I was spending my money on, dining out, travel, shopping, whatever you like. But it's important to understand that all three of these things are equally important and shouldn't be ignored. It's just that you have to sort of be very conscious about what you're doing with your dollars so that you don't end up spending all of your money or spending excess of what your paycheck is, which is, you know, what a lot of Americans do, and it gets you into a lot of trouble because digging out of high interest debt is extremely hard.
0: We're speaking with Vanessa Wong, personal finance reporter at MarketWatch. The story is called What I Wish I'd Done With My First Real Paycheck After Graduating. What was your point about staying the course, Vanessa?
1: Yeah, so you will feel at first that putting aside whatever amount you can for your retirement, let's say 10% to start, will be pointless and add up to very little money. But if you are consistent about it over the course of 10, 20, 30, 40 years, over the course of a career, it really adds up, not because of your contributions, but because of the power of compounding once that money is invested. So if your investments grow at roughly 10% on average per year, as the S&P has done historically, that money will multiply very quickly without any added effort for you. And what that means is that, let's say you have a goal of retiring with $1 million. I'm not saying that has to be your goal. This is just a hypothetical. If you start at age 20, you only have to put away about $95 a month to make this happen. It's $95 a month for many decades, but that's actually a very accessible goal.
0: Thanks, Vanessa. Vanessa Wong, personal finance reporter at MarketWatch. 30 minutes now after the hour on This Morning, America's First News.

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1: Thanks for spending time with us. Welcome into Thursday, May 7th. Gordon Deal with Nicole Murray. Some of our top stories and headlines. Oil is down again this morning as investors feel an end to the Iran conflict is closer. A judge released a suicide note purportedly written by convicted sex offender Jeffrey Epstein. Media mogul Ted Turner, who launched CNN and once owned the Atlanta Braves, has died at 87. Researchers say a tsunami in Alaska last August was the second largest recorded natural disaster of its kind in history, with a wave that reached nearly 1,600 feet high. And an update on the pizza delivery guy in Idaho who went viral for his thoughtfulness. That story in about 20 minutes. The gasoline price surge is reigniting political chatter about suspending the federal tax on the fuel to help consumers, thanks to a recent round of populist proposals from high-profile Democrats. Could it work? The average person.

0: quite high, right? You know, they're averaging maybe north of 450 per gallon on a nationwide basis, certainly higher in some quarters. And that is really, you know, brought to this idea of some type of suspension or waiving of the federal gasoline tax back into the political chatter, right? You know, and one reason for that is politics. You have a couple of Democrats. One is Senator Mark Kelly of Arizona, who is a potential White House candidate who has been floating legislation around this. Another is somebody named James Tallarico, who is the Democratic Senate nominee in Texas. And, you know, Texas is a pretty red state, but that seat might be a somewhat competitive race. And also Kentucky Governor Andy Beshear also called on Congress to suspend the federal gasoline tax. And he is another Democrat who is a potential presidential candidate in the 2028 cycle. So the combination of midterm politics, looming 2028 politics, and just these very high prices has really brought this back into the conversation. You know, this is sort of on the Mount Rushmore of ideas that tend to come up a lot, but never actually happen.
1: Yeah,
0: but,
1: how you know, come, by the way? How come? You mentioned that. How come it never actually happens?
0: Yeah, that's a great question. It would be a big revenue loss. I mean, right now, there's something called the, you know, since the Eisenhower era, there's been something called the Highway Trust Fund. And that is how a lot of roads and highways and other sort of transportation infrastructure is maintained. And that's why we have what is currently an 18.3 cent per gallon tax on gasoline and 24.3 cent tax on diesel. Now, I think one of the reasons this tends not to happen is that while that's real money for consumers, it doesn't necessarily move the needle completely on these high prices, right? Like, you've got a very respected think tank called the Bipartisan Policy Center, and they just came out with an estimate that was saying essentially, you know, suspending the gasoline tax would cut retail prices by about 9% to 14% per gallon. That's because, you know, fuel suppliers get some of the, you know, would take something of a cut. Now, that's hardly nothing, and people are really suffering with these prices right now, but let's remember, gasoline has risen over $1.50 per gallon since this crisis started. So this would really not necessarily bring any type of big, significant relief to consumers. But what it would do is make it much more difficult to bring in these federal revenues. You know, this same think tank ran some of the numbers on a hypothetical suspension of this tax, of the gasoline and diesel taxes, through, I think, for approximately 5 months. And what they found is that this would cut revenue to the Highway Trust Fund by $17 billion, which is about 46% of the estimated fiscal year 2026 inflow from those taxes to the fund. You know, there would be some other kind of downstream effects from this. You know, without this tax, income and payroll tax revenue would be a bit higher, but kind of net-net, their estimate sees a federal deficit increase of about $12 billion if this happens. So, yeah, basically the reasons are, while it's an easy slogan and would provide some relief, but it doesn't necessarily move the needle massively on high consumer costs. But what it does do is make federal expenditures on some needed maintenance and construction much more difficult.
1: We're speaking with Ben Geeman, energy reporter at Axios. The story is called What a Gas Tax Holiday Would Actually Do. By the way, we're also right on the doorstep of summer driving season. Could that influence things politically here?
0: I think it could, especially, you know, look, we've got some new negotiations between the U.S. and Iran, and who knows how long is this thing's going to last. But the reality is, we've had this unprecedented disruption in the fuel system. And by the time the summer driving season rolls around, even if this crisis ended tomorrow, prices would still be elevated, right? I mean, we've just had this incredible throttling of energy flows. And it takes time to sort of, you know, for shippers to become more comfortable going back through the Strait of Hormuz. There's been a lot of production in some Persian Gulf countries that's been taken offline because you just haven't had the sort of levels of storage available because the export routes have been kind of taken away. So for a lot of reasons, you know, there's a lag in the system for when prices would come back down.
1: Nice, Ben. Ben Geeman, energy reporter at Axios. By the way, if you've missed anything from today's show, there's an easy way to catch up. All you have to do is tell Alexa, Siri, or Google to play This Morning with Gordon Deal. 20 minutes now in front of the hour on This Morning, America's First News. Coming up next, the man suing because he's addicted to an AI chatbot.
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0: Hey, glad you're with us. Welcome into Friday Eve. It is time now for the mic drop with this morning's Mike Gavin.
1: Good morning. Well, AI is in the news practically every day, and we have two stories about our future overlord to talk about today. Let's start in Washington State, where a man is suing Google, claiming that he's addicted to the company's AI chatbot, Gemini. The man claims that Gemini caused him to develop a compulsive psychological dependency that disrupted his daily life. He goes on to say in the complaint that Google designed Gemini in a way that encouraged prolonged emotional engagement through open-ended prompts, empathetic mirroring, and conversational reinforcement patterns that made it difficult for users to disengage. The man claims the prolonged interactions eventually caused withdrawal-like symptoms whenever he was unable to access Gemini, including anxiety, gastrointestinal distress, and significant disruption to his daily functioning. The suit seeks compensatory damages, court costs, and a court order requiring Google to implement stronger user protection, though it does not specify a dollar amount for the damages.
0: Good luck.
1: Just good luck. Good luck getting anything.
0: Yeah, anything.
1: Yeah, at all here.
0: Yeah.
1: Yeah. I mean, I guess you have to prove these things in court. I guess these things it could be difficult to prove.
0: Yeah, I just don't. Google makes a service available.
1: Yeah.
0: You overused it.
1: Yeah. There are plenty of cases where people have sued companies for, various reasons, making them, unhealthy and that sort of thing, and have won or at least gotten something. So, I mean, I guess it's not unprecedented that someone could win or at least partially win in a situation like this.
0: Yeah, I don't, first of all, I can't relate to this. I just don't understand how his choice.

0: prices here seem to
1: yeah.
0: be Google's fault.
1: I mean, I call this is the tip of the iceberg.
0: Oh, yeah.
1: That's what this is.
0: No, this is not the last time we're going to touch on that. You're right about that.
1: You know, as we continue to have daily conversations with our AI chatbots,
0: yes.
1: and they become our best friends.
0: And marry them.
1: Yeah.
0: Take them on dates and all that.
1: Eventually. Yes. And not saying that this guy was addicted to AI, but you could say was his best friend in college. A video from last year's graduation season has resurfaced again this week, in which a 23-year-old proudly showed off his ChatGPT history on camera during his UCLA graduation ceremony, inferring that AI passed his classes for him. It's not clear whether there was any fallout from the incident. Some sources claim the student's degree was revoked, though that doesn't seem to have been confirmed. Social media commenters had mixed reactions to the student's blatant AI use. Many took the time to thank their own AI helpers like Claude and Gemini for their own degrees. Others took it as a sign of a doomed future where you could be operated on by a doctor who got his degree via ChatGPT.
0: Yeah. Oh my goodness. Where are the ribs? Right? You're in the surgical room.
1: Oh, yeah.
0: Where are the ribs?
1: Yeah.
0: Is this the heart or the liver, right? I need to review my ChatGPT college education or medical school education.
1: In future surgeries, you're not going to need like all the different helpers in the room with you. You're just going to need ChatGPT there with you to help sort of direct you through the surgery.
0: Make the incision there. No, there. The class of college GPT, right? That was a headline story we did.
1: It was.
0: Man, thank you, Mike.
1: Tip of the iceberg.
0: 13 minutes now in front of the hour.
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5: And traffic with Debbie Lozaga.
8: We got a crash on 41 southbound and the ramp from Silver Spring.
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1: Thanks for being with us. Certain iPhone owners could get as much as $95 under a proposed settlement resolving claims that Apple misled customers about Siri's artificial intelligence features. The class action lawsuit filed on behalf of consumers claims that Apple deceived customers by marketing enhanced Siri features that did not yet exist, leading them to buy iPhones based on false advertising. The plaintiffs are seeking a settlement of $250 million, could be among the largest ever involving Apple. The settlement covers people who purchased an iPhone 16, iPhone 15 Pro, or iPhone 15 Pro Max between June of 2024 and March of last year. An estimated 37 million iPhone owners are eligible. Customers will be notified by either email or mail if they can file a claim. An online social media campaign will also provide info about the settlement website and who is eligible. Claim filing details have not yet been released. 8 minutes in front of the hour on This Morning. Once again, here's Nicole Murray.
2: And now, the three big things you need to know. Number one.
3: President Trump is threatening Iran with, quote, high-level military strikes if it does not accept a peace deal. Trump, when asked if he has set a deadline for Iran negotiations.
4: Never a deadline. It'll happen. It'll happen, but never a deadline.
3: Trump also predicted a quick end to the Iran war as the country considers a U.S. peace proposal that leaves key demands unresolved, like Iran suspending its nuclear program and reopening the Strait of Hormuz.
2: Number two.
3: Police announced that an 18-year-old has been arrested in a shooting that left one woman dead and 22 others injured last weekend during a lakeside party in Oklahoma. Edmond Police Chief J.D. Younger said the arrest of Jalen Davis is not the end of the investigation.
5: Mr. Davis's arrest is not the conclusion of the investigation. It is merely the most recent development. Additional suspects remain at this time. However, we don't believe that we have information to provide that would increase the safety of the community or expedite the investigation of the arrest.
3: Davis's bond was set at $1 million.
2: Number three.
3: 18 people have been arrested across Southern California in a massive drug raid that saw 40 pounds of fentanyl being seized in MacArthur Park. First Assistant Attorney Bill Asaley.
6: Two of the defendants we arrested earlier today are a South Los Angeles couple who we believe are the main suppliers of fentanyl and methamphetamine in MacArthur Park.
3: Officials say police are searching for seven additional suspects. Rudy Giuliani's spokesperson said the former New York City mayor has left the intensive care unit after being hospitalized with pneumonia. Prices at the pump continue to capture attention. AAA data says the national average currently sits at roughly $4.55 per gallon. Patrick DeHaan with Gas Buddy.
7: If prices continue to rise and the strait remains closed, then I would start to believe that it will impact more American summer travel plans, especially if the national average reaches a new all-time record, which is just 60 cents a gallon away from.
3: Data says the price of regular gas has jumped 52% since the start of the Iran war. Now time to talk about episode 69 of When the Mic is Off. This week we discussed, does watching food videos online curb one's appetite? Adivani Dan Winkle said just watching our episode made him hungry. Steve Becker says unless he can eat it, keep it out of his feed.
1: Who was the person before Steve Becker?
3: Adivani Dan Winkles.
1: Adivani Dan Winkles.
3: Yeah.
1: That sounds like a combo of like a lot of names.
3: No, it's one person.
1: No, it's not one person.
3: I swear on Facebook.
1: It's got to be like multiple names combined to create that name.
3: Okay, I think they're offended now.
1: Okay. 6 minutes now in front of the hour. 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

0: or a trombone lesson or that last Mother's Day brunch before the kids moved out. 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
5: But with us, after weeks of viral attention and an outpouring of community support, Dan Simpson, better known in Idaho as Dan the Man, is settling into a quieter chapter of life. Simpson, a longtime pizza delivery driver whose small act of kindness captured national attention in March, has officially retired following a GoFundMe campaign that raised more than $170,000. A Boise family's Ring doorbell camera recorded Simpson buying a customer a Diet Coke with his own money after the store ran out during a delivery. The moment quickly spread online, drawing millions of views, recognition from Domino's, and widespread community support. Instead of spending the money on luxury purchases, Simpson told KTVB television that he plans to focus on simple pleasures, including traveling, photography, and time outdoors. For Nicole Murray and Mike Gavin, I'm Gordon Deal. 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
2: From the WTMJ Breaking News Center, I'm Jessica Gatso. A man is charged with attacking a healthcare worker at Ascension on Milwaukee's east side.
3: 36-year-old Kenneth Flagg allegedly attacked a physician's assistant while being treated shortly before 5 a.m. Monday. According to a criminal complaint, Flagg and the assistant were talking about medication when he, without warning, began bludgeoning the employee over the head with a large power block. The victim was hit over five times and required stitches. Flagg has been charged with battery and use of a dangerous weapon. Elizabeth Linton in WTMJ News.
2: The city of Appleton is ending its use of flock cameras, citing concerns over underlying system integrity.
4: Less than 5 years after flock started operating in the northeast Wisconsin city under a pilot,

0: The automated license plate reader is being phased out following community feedback and internal concerns over data privacy. It comes after a similar situation in nearby Oshkosh, where the Common Council ended its agreement with Flock after Police Chief Dean Smith said a representative lied about collecting travelers' heat maps.
1: Because of this misrepresentation, I can no longer recommend Flock.
0: In April, Flock rolled out Audit Assistance, which it says can track for patterns that fall outside an agency's typical usage. Adam Roberts, WTMJ News.
2: The Wisconsin Department of Transportation is cautioning drivers to stay alert as deer crashes increase this time of year.
3: The DOT says deer activity typically spikes in May and June as animals move around more during birthing season. Preliminary data shows nearly 18,000 crashes involving deer were reported in Wisconsin last year, causing six deaths and hundreds of injuries. Waukesha County recorded the highest number of deer crashes in the state, with over 1,000 recorded. They also warn drivers not to swerve suddenly if a deer enters the roadway, saying that can lead to even more serious crashes. Nizir Spencer, WTMJ News.
2: In sports, the Brewers wrap up a series against the Cardinals with a 6-2 win. They start a three-game series against the Yankees Friday night. The Bucks introduce new head coach Taylor Jenkins.
4: This is a full circle moment for me and my family. We're home. As I step into this role, I understand the great responsibility of representing this world-class organization, the great city of Milwaukee, and the great state of Wisconsin. I know firsthand how important the Bucks are to this fan base and to this community, because in my one season, Milwaukee made a profound and lasting impact on me and my family.
2: Jenkins returns to Milwaukee after being an assistant under former head coach Mike Budenholzer's staff in 2018. Your WTMJ forecast. Thursday, mostly cloudy with scattered showers, high of 56. Friday, partly cloudy, a slight chance for showers, high of 60. Saturday, mostly sunny, then showers are likely by the evening, a high of 68. I'm Jessica Gatso, WTMJ News.
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Another frosty start to a Thursday morning around the state of Wisconsin. Come on in, everybody. It's the fabulous Farm Babe Pam Yonke. This is the Midwest Farm Report. Talk text line is open for you. Excellent way to communicate directly with me or the team about whatever's on your mind. This morning, I'm thinking frost might be on your mind. I'm hoping we're going to work our way out of this pattern by the end of the weekend. Today, we do have a sunny day on the way after we get past a chilly morning. Highs today expected to be around 59 with a bit

0: of a breeze out of the southwest, 5 to 10 miles an hour. For tomorrow, we'll start off with more frost statewide and then gradually see the sun. Highs on Friday looks to be about 65 degrees. Saturday, another sunny day on the way, 68 the expected high. Stumacher, ag meteorologist, with more weather details in about 15 minutes. Today, we're recognizing the Wisconsin Ag in the Classroom Teacher of the Year and catching up with Mike North, commodity specialist with EverAg out of their Platteville office. You know, with consumers feeling a tightening pocketbook with energy costs soaring, they start making changes when it comes to what they're buying at the grocery store. That can impact dairy's bottom line very, very quickly. We'll find out about those trends when we talk with Mike coming up later this morning. On the way next, this young woman has decided that writing books is a great way to try to encourage children to be inquisitive about where their food comes from and possibly get them excited about a career in agriculture. Kylie Allen has that story next.
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0: The Wisconsin Soybean Marketing Board inviting all growers to be involved in the 2026 Wisconsin Soybean Yield Contest. Dr. Sean Connolly, University Extension Soybean Specialist, says that encompasses many different facets of agriculture.
2: It's really a good opportunity. We've seen like seed companies become involved and they have internal competitions, if you will, as well as, you know, just making sure you have those individuals come that can certify your field. And it's a pretty simple certification process. You just need someone that's not has a vested interest in you winning, kind of certifying. But again, it's a lot of fun, and we encourage any farmer out there to do this. And, you know, it's a good opportunity. I think last year we had a couple of FFA chapters kind of enter it. You work with the farmers, and any difference, you know, that was donated back to the FFA chapter. So there's a lot of good ways to bring the youth in, you know, have some fun and healthy competition with the contest.
0: If you want to learn more about the 2026 Wisconsin Soybean Yield Contest, go to wisoybean.org.
3: Mary Levendusky and her older brother are the sixth generation on their family's dairy farm in Bevant, Wisconsin. After some reflection about her time growing up on a dairy farm and needing an FFA project, she turned to writing her very first children's book entitled Welcome to My Farm. Throughout the story, she acts as a tour guide of her family's dairy farm with a story that features actual photos of the farm itself. She tells us what inspired her to write her children's book.
4: My mom and I would always read the Little House on the Prairie books, and we're always like inspired by Laura Ingalls. And then in those book series, she had like the Martha years, the Charlotte years, and those were like her grandma and her great grandma. So there was always different generational books. So we'd always read those. And my mom, when I was young, she encouraged Alex and I to journal about our experiences on the farm, kind of like a summer project too. And so we'd always have like different stories. And I had a journal called The Merry Years, and I would write about like picking rocks on the farm and when the chickens would get out and all the different cows that I named after country music singers. And then I just kind of had inspiration for writing and sharing my story, because, you know, growing up on a small family dairy farm, it's like you're more connected with the cows, and the cows are kind of like your pets at that point, not having like too many.
3: Mary, tell me a little bit about the story that you tell.
4: So the book features the cow's life cycle. So starting from a baby calf to the heifer stage, and then when they have their first calf and considered a cow then, shows our different milk systems. We use a pipeline milk system. So it shows me milking the cows, and it talks about our milk cooling system And it also talks about the baby calves and how we bottle feed them, and then their nutrition plan along with the adult cows with their nutrition plan as well. And talks about harvesting the crops as well. And it also features my dogs, Buffy and Buddy, along the way, and along with our cats as well.
3: So there's a lot going on the farm. How did you decide which parts you were going to feature in your children's book?
4: Yeah, so I actually wrote the book during 2021-2022. So I was a senior in high school, and I was an active member in our FFA. So I wanted to have like a one last final hurrah in the FFA and do something to better leave my community knowing more about the dairy industry and just helping our leadership grow too in the FFA chapter. So when I first wrote the book, I wanted to write it on a child's level of understanding. And I realized that there was a great need for dairy education in the classroom, especially we come from a rural area. So especially important to teach our children about where their food comes from. So I kind of just wrote it off of like, okay, what would it look like if I have like a whole bunch of kids from a field trip and they come to the farm? What would I want to include and how would I start it off? So kind of wrote it in that manner, like, welcome to my farm. And these are all like the cows, and this is how we milk them. And this is why they're housed, and then how we let them out on pasture. So it's kind of like recess for the cows, and what we feed them, and the crops that we grow outside, and how they're stored like in our silos as well. Along with focusing on our milking system and our milk house, like the bulk tank where the milk is stored, and then explaining that like the milk truck, the milkman comes and picks up the milk every other day, and then how that milk is turned into dairy products that the kiddos eat. So, you know, turning into like their ice cream and their butter. So making that realization. But yeah, I just kind of wrote it as if, you know, I was kind of like in their shoes. Okay, like how would I be able to understand this at, you know, an elementary age level?
3: I absolutely love that, Mary. That's a really great story. Are you still involved on the farm? What's your future involvement with the farm look like?
4: My brother Alex and I, we were more involved with the farm growing up. So like every day help with like the chores, and we'd have like our own chores too, like working with the calves and stuff, and feeding the cattle. But now that Alex and I are both out of college and have full-time jobs outside of the farm, and me being married, we don't have as much time as we did when we grew up on the farm, but we still help whenever opportunities come up, like baling hay in the summer. There's always extra hands needed for that. And we like to visit the farm frequently and help out when we can. And for the future of that, so my parents have a while before they retire, as they're still active on the farm. And it also depends on what the dairy industry looks like 20, 30 years from now, too, because the small dairy farms aren't as popular in the industry in our area. So I guess it depends what the industry will look like, if we can still continue on with dairy once they retire. And most importantly, we just want to definitely preserve the family legacy and hopefully raise a seventh generation on the farm.
3: You mentioned that you opted for real pictures in the children's book instead of illustrations. Why did you make that decision?
4: Mm-hmm. So when I wrote the first book, so like the manuscript, I typed up the story, and then I found actual photos from, you know, like our photo album or on our phone, and pictures that we've taken over the years on the farm. So it just felt like it made more sense to better engage and teach the children that would read the story. So like the focus audience, like how would they learn better from an illustration or from actual photos? And I feel like it helped with actual photos too, because trying to find an illustrator too would be a little tricky, and in the short amount of time too, especially when you only have like about a year in the school year to get the project done. But we just had so many photos always growing up, like, oh, this is a great photo of this is our the tallest the corn has ever been. And that's actually one of the photos that we use in the book here. But yeah, and then like the different markings of the sevens on a couple of our cows that were born on the farm. So that was always a good snapshot. So it felt like for my situation, it made more sense to have actual photos just to, you know, better draw on the kids. Especially I hear a lot with like people I work with or like family friends are like, oh yeah, my grandkids, you know, like live in New York or something and they never seen a dairy farm and, you know, they don't know where, like, they think milk comes from the grocery store, but now like they can actually see the story and be like, wow, this is what a cow actually looks like. And this is how they're milked. And this is like the crops, like the corn that's grown in the field, the dent corn that's used for the cattle. So I feel like it was easier to make connections for the kiddos having real pictures.
3: Mary Lewandowski along with us. She's the sixth generation on her family's dairy farm and the author of her new children's book, Welcome to My Farm. The book is published through the Wisconsin Historical Society. For more information and to purchase the book, you can visit wisconsinhistory.org. From the southern end of the world's longest barn in Madison, I'm Kylie Allen.
5: 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Stay tuned as Ag Meteorologist Stu Muck gives you the latest forecast in just moments, right here on the Midwest Farm Report.
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1: Connie in Velders telling me that today, no frost, it's still chilly out there, and the kids counting down, 19 days of school left. I got you, Connie. Thanks. Dark text line is open for you, 877-301-3276. Dumas Ag Meteorologist joining us this morning for our Revolution Plastics Ag Weather Update. 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Stu, talk text line. Some folks bringing up the conversation about soil temperatures not necessarily warming up as quickly as we might like on the 7th of May. You got anything?
2: I've been looking at several maps that normally are the ones that tell us, yeah, and they aren't indicating any kind of data yet today.
1: Yeah. Well, and you know, some of that, you know, speaks to the issue of there's not as many people out there gathering that kind of, no pun intended, boots on the ground information. So if you've got a soil temp out there, let us know. I get their point, though, Stu. With this frost repeatedly overnight, it is hard to warm that soil up fast.
2: Right. But then again, that frost is more of a surface thing. We're not freezing, you know, inches in the ground.
1: Right.
2: Mm-hmm. Yeah, it's that frost on the top edge that takes care of the vegetation and the like. But yes, it's still not letting that soil warm up the way we'd like. We need a lot more sunny days. You know, a good wind helps to bring in some of that warmth as well. We're just unfortunately going to talk about temps that are trying their best to head back toward normals. Normals are in the low and mid 60s right now. Well, we're going to get close to that today, but we have to talk about yet one more disturbance, another system trying to drop in out of the northwest. It's not going to amount to much in terms of precipitation. There are a few sprinkles in parts of Iowa and even southwest parts of Minnesota. Very, very light precipitation this morning, but there's a reason, even after this frost advisory this morning, that later today there could be a sprinkle almost anywhere. Not going to amount to much, just a little bit of a sprinkle. Otherwise, another cold night in store, some sunshine desperately trying to break back out for us into Friday and the weekend, but there will be one more weak front trying to drop in with a slight rain chance late Friday night or into Saturday almost anywhere in the state. Not going to amount to much, but right around that boundary, those temperatures Saturday may actually, for the first time in a little while, be on the above normal side. That would sound great for several days. Yeah, it doesn't work that way. We cool off just a little on towards Sunday and Monday. So we're not going to get that real big warm up and not a spell of sunny days would warm that soil up. But we aren't talking about freezing or anything like that. It's just a slow, slow process right now. So those couple of small chances of rain, I'd say let's look toward a little later Monday, early next week, that another round of showers and maybe even a thunderstorm could develop around that time. I'll have forecast details after this.
1: 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Open Monday through Friday, 9 until 7, Saturday 9 until 1. Don't forget, also follow them on social media for the latest new package introductions, Bavaria Sausage. All right, buddy, let's talk about that forecast and get that frost out of here.
2: Yeah, well, we have that frost advisory this morning until 8 a.m. Be on the alert. Otherwise, through the day, there will be a few more clouds, a slight chance of a very scattered shower. There could be a rumble of thunder somewhere, not going to amount to much of anything. Skies may even clear a bit in the north here later today. A lot of 50s, maybe close to 60 in the south. Southwest and west winds 5 to 10. We clear it out tonight. Could be that frost around again late tonight, early Friday. Down in the 30s overnight, low 30s north, upper 30s south, northwest breezes. partly sunny Friday and back into at least the lower mid-60s. We start to push it up a bit. Wind's not too strong, 5 to 15. And a slight rain chance late Friday night, early Saturday, Pam. More sun later. Saturday, our warm day. There should be a low 68. We're maybe a 68 for you in Madison. Ooh. And a southwest breeze that gets a bit stronger. Could even become northwest and gusty by late in the day. So right.
1: A little cool.
2: Yeah,
1: don't give me everything. We've still got Friday where you can really paint us a picture, okay?
2: All right.
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5: Number one, most insurance company financial results were very strong in 2025. As a result, rates continue to decline for many lines of business. 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
4: So, Jeff, how can listeners capitalize

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10: ABC News, I'm Michelle Franzen. At least 17 people are hurt after strong storms hit parts of Mississippi overnight. Hundreds of buildings are damaged or destroyed. Oil prices dropping this morning on hopes that the U.S. and Iran are closing in on some sort of peace deal. Brent crude, the worldwide standard, slipping below 100.

0: $3 a barrel. But gasoline prices still straining a lot of budgets. The nationwide average, over $4.50 a gallon. Gas Buddy's Patrick DeHaan says,
1: and if prices continue to rise and the strait remains closed, then I would start to believe that it will impact more American summer travel plans, especially if the national average reaches a new all-time record, which is just 60 cents a gallon away from.
0: The company that runs the cruise ship, now at the center of the hantavirus outbreak, says 29 passengers left that ship in late April, nearly 2 weeks after the first death on board. Six of them are from the U.S. A total of three people on that ship have died, three others being treated in Europe. This is ABC News.
2: Outdoor Living Unlimited, WTMJ News Time, 531. I'm Neil Doyle. A Milwaukee business owner faces charges in a multi-million dollar Medicaid fraud scheme. The Wisconsin Department of Justice accuses Debbie Long of money laundering, wire fraud, and theft dating back to 2017. Court documents show that Long's company, Pinnacle Home Healthcare, allegedly billed over $2 million in fraudulent Medicaid claims for services they never provided. If convicted on all charges, Long could face up to 50 years in prison. Rising fuel costs associated with the war in Iran are putting financial strain on Milwaukee County services. County Executive David Crowley telling Wisconsin's Afternoon News the bus system could be among the first impacted.
3: It's hitting us right now, so we're looking at route optimization. It has not impacted any of our services at this particular moment. But if we continue on this trajectory, I can absolutely see this affecting many services in the next couple of weeks, if not months.
2: State law requires counties to fund essential services related to highway maintenance, the sheriff's office, and the airport. The annual law enforcement memorial ceremony held yesterday in Milwaukee, honoring fallen officer Kendall Corder.
4: Next week, Milwaukee Police Chief Jeffrey Norman will travel to Washington, D.C. to add Corder's name to the National Law Enforcement Officers Memorial.
5: Our communities are safer. What we do every day, 365 days a year, far alive.
4: Corder was killed in an ambush shooting last year on Milwaukee's north side.
5: May God bless you all as you all rest in peace.
4: Corder was honored among other fallen members of the Milwaukee Police and Sheriff's Departments. Elizabeth Linton in WTMJ News.
2: Time for a WTMJ Sports Update. The Brewers jumped out to an early lead yesterday, and they cruised to a win over the Cardinals 6-2.
6: 3-2 to Vaughn. And a fly ball to left. Hit well. Church is back at the track. Bye-bye, baseball! Welcome back, Andrew Vaughn.
2: Day off today for the crew as they'll be at home tomorrow night starting a weekend series against the Yankees. Amid swirling rumors and roster uncertainty, the Milwaukee Bucks introducing a new head coach for the third time in 3 years.
7: Taylor Jenkins takes over a Bucks roster featuring just six players under contract and all sorts of questions regarding the future of Giannis.
8: Naturally talked about that, had great dialogue, full transparency. I don't get into specifics when it comes to roster construction and decisions that, you know, are going to be had or not had, but obviously it was very important to navigate that amongst so many other things.
7: Giannis was not consulted prior to the hiring of Jenkins, but the two have connected since.
8: Yes, I've had conversation with Giannis, but it's been great. I've actually been able to touch base with the entire roster.
7: Greg Matzek, WTMJ News.
2: Take a look at the roads, your WTMJ time saver traffic. We've got a few scattered disabled vehicles across the system, but really none of them causing any issues, so everything moving along nicely to get things going here on your Thursday. Your WTMJ forecast, frost advisory for all of southeast Wisconsin. That runs until 8 o'clock this morning. Will be cloudy today. We could maybe see a shower, high around 57. And then tonight, clear with maybe some frost, lows in the 30s. Right now, 36 degrees in Milwaukee. I'm Neil Doyle, Outdoor Living Unlimited, WTMJ News Time, 535.
9: You know, when consumers decide that they're not going to be dining out, that means maybe fewer cheeseburgers, fewer slices of cheese on any sandwich. It also may mean they're not buying pizzas as much as they used to. And all those things, although they may seem small, turn into a big issue for Wisconsin's dairy economy. We're talking about that with Mike North, commodity specialist with the EverAg crew out of their Platteville office. He'll be joining us live this morning. I got a text from him last night. He was working with his girls. They were purchasing their county fair show pigs. So he may have more to talk about than just dairy this morning. So glad you're along with us, everybody. I'm the fabulous Farm

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1: Of May, what can I tell you? On this day, back in 1915, a German submarine sank the Lusitania. The British ocean liner was torpedoed by a German submarine off the south coast of Ireland. Within 20 minutes, the vessel sank. That was on this day back in 1915. On this day, 2000, Vladimir Putin became president of Russia. Can you believe it's been that long ago? He was a former KGB officer that had high approval ratings in his country. But obviously, a lot of folks criticizing him now. Vladimir Putin takes over the reins of Russia on this day back in 2000. And now, you know, consumers are looking for options these days when it comes to the food that they're consuming. How can you make a healthy meal for your family and maybe save a couple cents to boot? Ben Jarboe's got a great example of what Wisconsin farmers are doing to put an inexpensive, highly nutritious product at the center of your plate. It's called potatoes.
2: Potato planting has started here in Wisconsin, and like many of the other crops, it's been hard to get in the fields and start this season. I'm Ben Jarboe with the Midwest Farm Report, and Tamas Houlihan, the executive director of the Wisconsin Potato and Vegetable Growers Association, is here to share an update on the potato industry and how they're looking to combat some challenges they are facing.
3: Unfortunately, a lot of the West Coast potatoes have traditionally been shipped overseas. And we have markets in Japan and Malaysia and Indonesia and all over the world that a lot of Washington and Oregon and Idaho potatoes used to go to. Those markets are now being taken over by China and India and some other foreign competitors who have figured out how to grow good potatoes that get turned into French fries. And that's what the majority of that Western production goes for, is French fries. And so with those markets not available, we've been really pushing to open up new markets. We have had some success in Mexico, and we're really trying to get more markets opened in Japan. But I can't say that the growers are super excited about it, because they're just not seeing the volume for export that we used to see. And that's what I meant by the processors, even in the U.S., are reducing their supplies by 30% to 40% in some cases. And so those growers out west are trying to find a home for those potatoes, but they haven't had a lot of luck. And so what it does is they end up shipping them to the fresh market, into the grocery stores and food service markets. And it just lowers the price. When there's that many potatoes available, the price goes down, and growers all over suffer from that.
2: Well, and to round it out here, on the consumer end, is there anything they should be thinking about when they're going to go buy potatoes from the store or something, or anything they should be expecting in the future here with all this craziness happening, whether it be because of input costs and that kind of thing?
3: Well, the plus side is consumers can get potatoes for a very inexpensive price. I mean, they've always been a really good value at the grocery store. Now they're going to be even lower in price. And so we're encouraging consumers to go out and try the different varieties, try the yellows. Yellow potatoes have kind of taken over in terms of the specialty market. A lot more people are buying yellows than used to buy reds. You'll still see red potatoes out there, but that one, we're seeing a decline in the volume of reds that are grown. More and more yellows are out there. There will always be a lot of russets. That's your standard baking potato. And so I think the best thing consumers can do is just try to eat more potatoes. They're such a versatile vegetable. They're good for you. A lot of people think potatoes are fattening or not good for you, but really it's what you put on it that makes it fattening or not good for you. And, you know, everybody likes butter and sour cream and things like that. And one thing I've discovered is salsa is a really good topping for a baked potato, and it's very healthy. There are some other options too. You can put broccoli, you can put chili. There's a lot of good things you can put on a potato and still make it really tasty. And so

0: we're encouraging consumers to buy more potatoes and eat them in new ways and different ways because it is such a versatile vegetable.
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2: Well, before we get to the markets, a couple congratulations going out this morning. Yesterday, Wisconsin's Ag in the Classroom selected Mary Cooper, a middle school teacher and STEM teacher at St. Mary's School in Richland Center, as their 2026 Wisconsin Agriculture in the Classroom Outstanding Teacher Award recipient. She is something. She's built a agriculture literacy program at St. Mary's School, where she kind of weaves agriculture into sciences, STEM literacy, and school-wide learning experiences. In fact, she's got her kids cross-teaching with other grades to show them about hands-on activities that help them learn about soil health, pollinators, food systems, and sustainable agriculture. She's busy beyond the classroom sharing the knowledge of agriculture, but congratulations to Mary Cooper from Richland Center's St. Mary's School, the Wisconsin Ag in the Classroom Teacher of the Year. And a name very familiar to people that are in the dairy industry, being recognized as the National Dairy Shrine's Guest of Honor, their highest level of recognition. His name, Bob Hagenow. Now, for people that have been around for a while, you know Bob. He's got 39 years in at VitaPlus, but he's got even a bigger presence beyond his job. He works at World Dairy Expo as a member of board of directors. He's been the finance person at World Dairy Expo for a long time. He's in the ring during World Dairy Expo all the time. He is also the board president of the Wisconsin 4-H Dairy Fund. He coaches on dairy judging teams. He's also a happy parent of two beautiful daughters who you may have met. Ashley and Sarah Hagenow have both been Alice in Dairylands. In fact, Sarah currently are Alice in Dairyland. Congratulations to Bob Hagenow, named the National Dairy Shrine's Guest of Honor 2026. He'll be picking up that honor coming up this September. Way to go. Markets. Well, the way to go in the markets right now seems to be down for corn and beans. Yesterday, barrel cheese was unchanged. 40-pound block cheese was up three at $1.66. AA butter gained 3 cents to $1.64 a pound. This morning, the June class three milk that goes into cheese is up a nickel at 1762 a hundredweight. Right now, July corn's down two. December new crop down two at 487. July soybeans are down two. November new crop down three at 1173. July wheat currently a nickel or 612 a bushel. Consumer buying patterns and its impact on dairy. Talking about that as one of many things with Mike North from Everag out of their Platteville office joining us live next.
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9: Consumer, because of the oil prices you raise, we estimate that the average family is spending about $25 a week more on fuel than they had just a year ago. And it doesn't seem like a lot, but when you take $100 a month out of the pocket of the consumer, that changes behavior very quickly. Do I go out to eat that one extra time? Do I take the family? Do we order the extra piece? Do we, you know, all of the little decisions that we make get geared by that extra $100 a month. And so as we watch performance, say in the big pizza chains, as their quarterly earnings came out just a couple of weeks ago, we saw poor performance again coming out of some of the majors like Pizza Hut, who's talking about closing more stores. Domino's did okay, but that sector, which we've leaned on so hard for cheese demand over the course of the last couple of decades, has become really, really soft, and it's getting worse as this consumer situation develops the way you describe.
2: And there are still some products consumers are putting in their grocery basket.
9: We love protein. And the consumer has continued to pay for it. It's popping up everywhere. And the two biggest categories in the grocery lineup that have been real standouts for us is cottage cheese and yogurt. And as we watch this cottage cheese trend continue, we're up 12% year over year in consumption. And so it's no wonder you're seeing different plants being retooled and made into cottage cheese plant and production operations. And so, really, really strong performance there. And we think that that's going to continue. Demand for protein doesn't seem to be satiated at this point.
2: Mike North joining us live on the Midwest Farm Report, one of the dairy analysts you can lean on at EverEgg. He's in Platteville, but they've got them literally globally. You can check out their website, ever.ag. Mike, let's pivot to the other side of that situation, and that is milk production. While we may be concerned about consumer spending, the cows, they just keep bringing it.
9: Yeah, that's a fact. And as we look at some of our more recent production reports, cow numbers up 5,000 to 10,000 on a regular basis. Production numbers you're going to notice are starting to taper off a little bit in terms of year over year growth. Last year we had a lot of months that we showed, you know, 3.5, 4, 4.2% growth year over year for those particular months. You're not going to get that this year because of the fact that we grew so quickly last year. So some of the performances that we're looking at now are, you know, more like 1.8, 2, 2.2. And we see that continuing as we go forward, prompted largely by this ongoing strength for beef. Again, building on that protein demand, a lot of demand for beef yet, and that has kept calf prices high and a lot of cows in the barns across dairy herds in the United States.
2: All right, let's talk about that, though, because there is an exceptional focus on the dry weather that's hitting the Plain States all the way to the Southwest. Water could be a dictator on what happens with that beef herd and ultimately, I'm assuming, what happens with milk production.
9: Yeah, for sure. And as you watch the drought in the South, very commonly, any cow-calf operations that are there, and there aren't many, those cows will get pushed to the north. Calves will get, you know, taken off pasture, dropped into feedlots a little bit earlier than normal. You might even see slaughter pick up a little bit as a byproduct as people are, you know, cleaning out feedlots and, you know, taking other actions because they don't have the feed. So, yeah, we're definitely watching that really closely. And if you go back to 2021, that's kind of how this beef market started to rally, was on some of the dry weather that was in the South then. And so when we talk about, you know, that drought map that's completely red across the bottom, 20 to 30% of the United States, ultimately that will have a big impact on beef price going forward if we don't see some rain.
2: Anything new that's being built, developed, expanded in U.S. dairy that I'm not aware of, Mike? I mean, for a while there, we had just an absolute run on stainless steel to build some of these plants. Anything new?
9: And that's not changing yet, Pam. So we've got 7 more plants to finish just in Wisconsin alone this year, 7 more next year. And if you look at the, you know, the entirety of the U.S. dairy production system, we have more than 20 plants being constructed this year, and almost the same for next year. So there's lots of continued construction there. So stainless steel ain't getting any more available for a while. Dairy is in a really good spot that way, just because of how quickly we can move protein into the supply chain and how transportable we are. And so you're seeing dryers and you're seeing, you know, more cheese facilities and, you know, things to really reward these markets. And with the non-fat dry milk price at record levels right now, $2.29, that's going to continue to feel that across the street in the class four realm. And so as much as we focus on class three in the upper Midwest, this class four is getting a really good push, and powder is going to keep, you know, added expansion in that space.
2: I mentioned the girls and their pigs. Where are they going to be showing their pigs in case people in that area want to swing by?
9: Oh, boy, yeah, the Grant County Fair. The girls are, we just had the Grant County Fair pigs show up in the barn last night. So, yep, that'll be the third week of August. Come down and watch.
2: All right, buddy, thanks. I appreciate it as always. Mike, have a good Thursday.
9: Hey, I'll do it. You too, Pam.
2: All right, Mike North joining us live here on the Midwest Farm Report. He is one of the dairy analysts you lean on at EverAg. That's ever.ag. Great resource team. And like you said, if you're in the Grant County area come August, go see his girls in what we called bacon seeds. They're show pigs. Tomorrow morning, we are going to be talking soybeans with our friend Jonathan Gibbs. They've got a new program out focused on kid energy.
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10: So if I'm a new patient at Frederick Medical College of Wisconsin, how will I be evaluated and how would you diagnose me as a new patient?
11: We start by talking to you as a patient, finding out what your symptoms are. 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Then we'll do a physical exam, then a neurologic exam of different areas of your body to make sure there's nothing concerning going on. Once we do the history and the physical exam, we'll talk about ways to figure out what's going on if that's needed. 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
11: 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Surgeons will try to give patients an option that's the least invasive. 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There are times when a more complex surgery is needed, and that conversation would occur with the surgeon to come up with a plan that works best.
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11: Thank you very much.
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17: And traffic with Debbie Lozaga.
20: We got a crash on 41 southbound and the ramp from Silver Spring.
17: 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Wisconsin's Morning News on WTMJ.
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0: 6 o'clock. I'm Vince Vitrano. This is Wisconsin's Morning News. It's Thursday, May 7th. Our top story, a healthcare worker attacked on the job.
1: I'm Eric Bilstad. Pain at the pump is prompting action.
20: I'm Debbie Lozaga. So far, looking pretty good across the area. Not seeing too many issues. A couple broken down vehicles here and there, but nothing in traffic. Volume is relatively light. I'm Debbie Lozaga with your WTMJ Time Saver Traffic.
0: Storm Team forecast for today. We do have a frost advisory that is still in effect through 8 o'clock this morning. Sky is becoming cloudy today with a slight chance of a shower. High of 57, mainly clear overnight with inland frost possible once again. Right now, Milwaukee at 36.

0: 7. And from the WTMJ Breaking News Center, charges filed for a man accused of attacking a healthcare worker at a hospital on Milwaukee's east side. 36-year-old Kenneth Flagg accused of attacking a physician's assistant while being treated earlier this week at Ascension Columbia St. Mary's Hospital. According to the criminal complaint, Flagg and the assistant were talking about medication when he, without warning, began bludgeoning the worker over the head with a large power block. The victim was hit more than 5 times, needed stitches. Flagg has been charged with battery and dangerous use of a weapon.
1: A Milwaukee business owner faces charges in a multi-million dollar Medicaid fraud scheme.
2: The Wisconsin Department of Justice accuses Debbie Long of money laundering, wire fraud, and theft dating back to 2017. Court documents show that her company, Pinnacle Home Healthcare, allegedly billed over $2 million in fraudulent Medicaid claims for services they never provided. The company also got a loan for over $200,000 in pandemic relief funds by inflating employee numbers and payroll needs. If convicted on all charges, Long could face over 50 years in prison. Jessica Gatso, WTMJ News.
0: United Arab Emirates says it reserves the right to respond to any threat after attacks from Iran this week.
3: I'm Dale Gavlak in Amman, Jordan. The United Arab Emirates has strongly condemned what it calls hostile statements by Iran, saying its international relations and defense partnerships are a purely sovereign matter. The UAE Foreign Affairs Ministry says it rejected Iranian allegations that its cooperation with the U.S. threatened Iran's security and national interests.
0: Meanwhile, Iranian officials are reviewing the latest U.S. proposal to end the war.
1: More states are taking action to address high gas prices.
4: Indiana's governor suspending 2 gas-related taxes to save drivers nearly 60 cents per gallon. Kentucky's governor pushing a similar move and calling on Congress to suspend the federal gas tax.
5: They thought the war would be short, that the Iranian people would rise up. They were wrong.
4: A new report finds lower-income Americans have already cut back on their gas consumption, while wealthier households have simply increased their spending to keep their consumption levels steady.
1: ABC's Sophie Flay. Around here in Wisconsin, average price for a gallon of regular unleaded right now sits at $4.40.
0: Former New York City Mayor Rudy Giuliani has applied for the World Trade Center Health Program.
6: Giuliani is recovering from pneumonia after being listed in critical condition at a Florida hospital Sunday. His spokesman says Giuliani has been diagnosed with restrictive airway disease, a condition he says was linked to the time he spent at Ground Zero.
7: We ask that the airspace around the city of New York be sealed.
6: If he is approved, Giuliani would join more than 152,000 people enrolled in the World Trade Center Health Program, which covers the medical costs of people affected by the 9/11 attacks. Michael Wallace, CBS News.
1: Officials in Dane County are challenging a recent decision by the Wisconsin Elections Commission. Commissioners ruled that about a dozen absentee ballots in Madison should not have been counted during last month's election because they arrived after polls closed at 8 p.m. But Dane County officials argue the voters did everything right and delays by Madison election workers should not cost them their votes. The dispute could end up in court. Elections Commission will meet today.
0: Coming off a tough season, the Milwaukee Bucks beginning a new era.
8: New head coach Taylor Jenkins was introduced in Milwaukee on Wednesday, and fans are confident he can bounce the team back from a rough season.
9: I'm really confident. I'm very excited to see how he will help us to win another championship.
8: Javier Cortillo, a longtime Bucks fan, tells WTMJ.
9: I hope that he brings a good impact upon us, and I hope we really do good.
8: Jenkins was head coach for the Memphis Grizzlies for 6 years, but now he'll take on his second head coach job here in Milwaukee. Nizer Spencer, WTMJ News.
0: And we'll hear from Coach coming up in sports at 6:15. Coming up next, another year without a Triple Crown bid. Outdoor Living Unlimited, WTMJ News, time 6:05.
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0: New Bucks coach introduced. He and Giannis both have things to say. Sports coming up at 6:15.
1: Former Pewaukee school bus driver charged with sexually assaulting children. He testified in his trial. Thomas Felzer, 63, says he's innocent, explaining why surveillance video shows him sitting with a child alone on the bus and giving her candy.
19: I wanted to get her input on what type of candy kids like, so I gave her a bag of Skittles once when she basically gave me some help.
1: Felzer faces 11 felony charges, including repeated sexual assault of a child. Closing arguments are expected this morning.
0: Multiple tornadoes triggered in Mississippi overnight. An extensive trail of damage.
20: Pray for Mississippi. That was the message from Governor Tate Reeves at Coaltown Baptist Church in Purvis.
21: Some were praying out loud, and a lot of them were singing. They were actually singing Amazing Grace, and it was getting pretty good.
20: Pastor Jimmy Brazil, tornadoes and flooding were reported throughout central and west Mississippi, with first responders answering calls about people possibly trapped in some of the hundreds of damaged homes. The confirmed tornado tearing across southern Mississippi may have been the worst.
21: Our fellowship hall was destroyed.
20: It hit Coaltown Baptist.
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20: Michael Toscano, CBS News.
1: There will be no Triple Crown winner this year.
22: Kentucky Derby winner Golden Tempo will not run in the Preakness Stakes next weekend, instead focusing on the Belmont. It's the third Derby winner in the past 5 years not to be entered in the Preakness. The two-week turnaround from the Derby to the Preakness, which used to be commonplace, is considered a non-starter for many trainers and owners, given that most elite thoroughbreds now typically go a month or more between races. It has Maryland racing officials considering moving the Preakness back from the third Saturday in May to the fourth. Dave Packer, ABC News.
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28: We've got eastbound on 94 rolling along pretty well, though volume's definitely picking up a little bit as you're making your way through the stadium interchange. Southbound and northbound 41 right now looking actually pretty good. Weird. Because usually we see delays by this time with the construction zone there right near Burleigh. But other than that, everything else looking pretty good. I'm Debbie Lozaga with your

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1: From TMJ4, I'm meteorologist Brendan Johnson with your Storm Team forecast. Starting off sunny and cool for our Thursday, but becoming cloudy as we roll into the afternoon. A slight chance for a spotty shower across southern Wisconsin. We'll look for high temperatures today to only top out in the mid to upper 50s. Once the sun goes down, clearing out, inland frost possible. Low temperatures fall back to around 40 degrees lakeside, mid 30s farther inland. We'll look for a partly cloudy sky Friday. Slight chance for a few more showers with a high of 64.
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2: What do both of these things have in common? They both involve Harley-Davidson motorcycles. So today at House of Harley-Davidson, they're going to be loading up a big old semi with bikes headed to Washington, D.C. for National Police Week. They do this every year House.
4: When you show up, you get on your bike.
2: Yes. So we just had the Greater Milwaukee Law Enforcement Memorial Ceremony in Milwaukee on Wednesday. Mm-hmm. The state event to honor fallen officers is tomorrow. And then in the nation's capital, they've got a week's worth of activities. Among them, Wisconsin motor officers take part in this honor escort for families of the fallen during the 38th annual Candlelight Vigil on the National Mall. We'll have two Wisconsin officers, Kendall Corder of MPD and Racine County Deputy Joshua LaForge, will have their names added to the National Memorial Wall. That is next week in Washington. But as you suggested, you got to get the bikes down there.
5: Yep.
2: And House of Harley-Davidson donates the transportation costs and the big rig to get them there. And so they have some energy around the big load up this morning.
5: Fun.
2: So that goes on at the Layton Avenue location. On a less somber note, Bike Night returns to the Harley-Davidson Museum campus in the Menominee Valley. They do this every Thursday, and it goes from now until early September. Concerts, custom bikes all over the place, raffles and giveaways. It's free to attend. Dublin O'Shea is the band tonight. Great thing about this, and this is what I love, is you don't need to be a rider to attend. Obviously, there are a lot of riders.
5: But
2: hence
5: all
2: the custom bikes.
5: All are welcome.
2: Yeah, so you could just be a fan. You can hang out. The concert's free to attend. They've got stuff that you can buy for food and drinks and all of that. So loading up the Harleys for National Police Week this morning. Bike Night, a sign of summer, 5 p.m. start in the Menominee Valley on your Thursday. 6:14 on Wisconsin's Morning News.
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8: It's my honor, my joy, my excitement to introduce Taylor Jenkins as the head coach of the Milwaukee Bucks.
4: In front of a crowd of 500 Bucks fans at the Milwaukee Art Museum, the Bucks introduce their new head coach.
5: Taylor Jenkins takes over a Bucks roster featuring just six players under contract and all sorts of questions regarding the future of Giannis.
9: Naturally talked about that, had great dialogue, full transparency. I don't get into specifics when it comes to roster construction and decisions that, you know, are going to be had or not had. But obviously it was very important to navigate that amongst so many other things.
5: Giannis was not consulted prior to the hiring of Jenkins, but the two have connected since.
9: Yes, I've had conversation with Giannis, but it's been great. I've actually been able to touch base with the entire roster.
5: Greg Matzik, WTMJ News.
4: There were a lot of players there, but Giannis was not. The Milwaukee Journal Sentinel's Jim Ozarski spoke with Yanni, who says, quote, having a good person around that's going to be able to set the tone, that set the culture, and what Bucks basketball is all about. Taylor Jenkins is a really good coach. Those are the words of Giannis Antetokounmpo. Asked if he'd be with the Bucks next year, he said, we'll see. So the NBA draft lottery is Sunday. The Bucks will learn where they're going to draft Sunday. Now, co-owner Jimmy Haslam said Wednesday that they expect to make a decision on Giannis before the actual draft in June. He elaborated with reporters afterwards.
10: Just think before the draft is a natural time, right? Because you're going to, you know, if Giannis does play somewhere else, then we ought to get a lot of assets. And that's John's job to do it. If he's here, then you build the team differently. So, and it's, I think it's also necessary. I just want to stress, though, that our relationship with him, despite what is reported by certain ESPN writers, is very positive.
11: Is this a decision that keeps you up at night?
10: It's a big one. It's a big one. And you got to get it right. And John knows it. And Wes knows it.
4: MJ4's Carly Murata there at the end asking about keeping him up at night. So, yeah. So we'll know before the draft. At least that's their plan for the future of Yanni.
2: Brewers are off today. Open a weekend series with the New York Yankees tomorrow.
12: The New York Yankees?
13: The New York Yankees!
2: They'll come home getting a split with the Cardinals.
14: 3-2 to Vaughn. And a fly ball to left. Hit well. Church is back at the track. Bye-bye, baseball! Welcome back, Andrew Vaughn. A three-run shot. It is 4-0 Milwaukee here in the first.
2: Brewers pouring it on the Cardinals early. Andrew Vaughn just back in the lineup. Goes 2-for-4 with that home run. And the Brewers win 6-2. The 25-12 Yankees come to town. 6:40 first pitch tomorrow night at American Family Field.
4: Golden Tempo, you just won the Kentucky Derby. What are you going to do next? Nothing. Golden Tempo will not participate in the Preakness. That means no chance at a Triple Crown. Sorry, horse racing fans, not this year. This is becoming a trend. Golden Tempo is the third horse in 5 years to skip the Preakness, which is a week from Saturday. NBC's got to be like, come on, throw us a bone. I should mention Golden Tempo will participate in the Belmont next month.
2: Is that going to be the new standard? Who can win 2 of 3?
4: You know,
2: why not?
4: My layman theory is that they don't expect to win the Derby, so they're not prepping for the Preakness. The Preakness is quick. It's 2 weeks later. Yeah, so like any of these horses that have good odds of winning the Derby, they prep them differently to get them ready. You don't want to hurt the horse, obviously. So if they don't think the horse can pull it off, they don't want to do it. So I guess that's it. I'm not surprised. She didn't seem to act like she wanted to do it after, like, she was at the winner's circle and like, hey, what do you think of the Preakness? And the trainer was like, we'll talk about it.
2: I didn't really expect to be here right now, so all good. Right. 6:19 on Wisconsin's Morning News.
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22: There we go. Now we're starting to see those delays on 41 northbound between North Avenue and Burleigh through that construction zone. We've also got a little bit of a tap of the brakes westbound 94 coming out of the stadium interchange towards Holly Road. So keep that in mind as well. Otherwise, for the most part, we are looking pretty clear. Volume is just starting to wake up, though, so just start to factor that in. I'm Debbie Lazaga with your WTMJ Time Saver Traffic.
4: Frost advisory until 8 this morning. Becoming cloudy. Slight chance for a shower today. A high of 57. Tonight clear. Again, still a chance for inland frost. A low of 36 inland. Friday, a slight chance for rain tomorrow. A high of 64. By the way, the weekend looks better. Saturday, sunny with a chance for showers later on in the day. A high of 70. Sunday now is dry for Mother's Day. Sunny and a high of 60.
2: See, we told Ms. Nansky and that team over there to work on it.
4: Push it up, and they did. Yeah. So, appreciate it. 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Wisconsin's Morning News, 6:23.
2: You know, when you wear a suit to work and we're in radio, people assume one of two things. You're either going to a funeral or you got a job interview, right?
4: So you're right. It's only those two things.
2: I look good yesterday. Did you think I look good?
4: I noticed.
2: Yes.
4: I know you didn't have the tie on right away.
2: But I put it on
4: later.
2: I
4: saw you carrying it.
2: I was trying to avoid that conversation, yeah. But obviously people noticed. A little bit dressed up. It was neither of those things for me. Had a small speaking role as co-chair of United Performing Arts Fund annual campaign at our luncheon Wednesday. We're at the St. Kate downtown. And I wanted to share something this morning. Our keynote speaker on this event was the founder of a nonprofit in Texas called Parents for Arts Education, and she presented an interesting look at the future of the workplace in general and where arts education fits in.
23: Every major CEO, big, you know, thought leaders are all talking right now about how there is a lack of human skills, and that is actually what is going to be needed more in the future, and that those core skills like communication, collaboration, creativity, empathy, grit, those are what is going to be needed even more than some of the current technical skills, because we don't know what the jobs are going to be.
2: That's Trina Martin. She advocates for arts education. She began her presentation with this conversation. I feel like we've been talking about this for years on the show with local companies, with Mike Grubich, our guy from LAK Group, who coaches and advises on workplace issues. And employers are saying Gen Z workers, while perhaps highly intelligent and schooled, lack some basic communication and workplace behavior skills. And in some spots, it derails their careers. We often call them soft skills. So Trina was quoting this senior vice president at Boeing. His saying is, we hire for hard skills, we fire for soft skills. In other words, you got a great resume, you can do all the stuff, and then you can't lead a team, you can't present.
4: Right.
2: You don't know how to respond.
4: You can't communicate at all.
2: Yes. She also quoted a LinkedIn survey showing employers saying 89% of hiring failures are human skills failures.
23: Education tends to be a little bit behind of what the marketplace is saying. And then some well-meaning people say, okay, let's create a new program. because we need to solve this problem. We need to help these kids learn human skills. And what we need to get ahead of and remind everybody is that the existing fine arts programs that have been around for decades, if not centuries, are already inherently building these skills.
2: So that again is Trina Martin. She's a TEDx speaker. She does these things all over the country, and she leads this nonprofit that advocates for arts education. Her point is eventually school districts come around and then they start, if they haven't already, working to address issues they see in the workplace. Employers say, you got to help us educate students on this or that. Big education, right? We have big tobacco, we
4: big
2: have
4: big ed. Oil,
2: big booze.
4: Yeah.
2: We coined that term the other day. Big education, she predicts, is going to start rolling out new programs, new textbooks. You have the speakers at the in-service days, expensive new curricula. We need to retool everything. And it costs a whole bunch of money. And you'd start changing things around to address this soft skills gap. Her point is, we have that already.
4: Right.
2: It's music, it's theater, it's dance, it's visual arts, art class, things that build teamwork, creativity, expression, ability to get up for a performance, maybe in front of a lot of people. You're in marching band, you can't be out of step or the whole thing collapses, things like that. Things that cause young people to be present and in the moment. All of these things. And we're not only not investing more there in the arts in schools, but often the arts programs are some of the first on the chopping block.
23: Fine arts needs to get moved out of this idea that it is a career path, that it is there as one of the options for careers, as these extra electives. It is really a core subject. It is like learning Spanish, because we don't teach foreign language to create interpreters. We don't teach the arts to create artists. It's because this is an avenue and a way to learn so many other skills that apply to everything.
2: I thought that was a fascinating perspective and way to look at it. Whether it's elementary, high school, secondary education, we don't always have to look at arts education as this niche thing, a something extra. She's saying it's base and accomplishes a lot of the goals.
4: There is something that are needed to in the that, workplace. For sure. And generally, those who are participating in fine arts at an older age clearly realize they have a talent there already, right? So how do you get those who don't have that talent to learn and grow taking advantage of a fine arts class?
2: And then to use it in the other ways,
4: yeah.
2: All of the things that tangentially come from how you were educated.
4: Right.
2: If you want to help, you can join me at the UPAF Ride for the Arts. It's coming up last weekend this month. Text UPAF, U-P-A-F, to the Siding Unlimited WTMJ Talk and Text line. That's 855-616-1620. We'll get you more information, or you can get started at upaf.org. Time for news about your money this morning. WTMJ Annex Wealth Management Market Update. The Dow Jones Industrial Average was up more than 600 points in trading on Wednesday to 49,911. The NASDAQ at 25,839 was up over 2%. 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
3: Coming up on 6:30, I'm Vince Vitrano on Wisconsin's Morning News, Thursday, May 7th. Let's get right to Debbie Lazica for a check on the roads.
4: Westbound 94, we got some backups right through the stadium interchange to Holly Road. Eastbound's just backing up coming out of the stadium interchange to 35th Street. Northbound 41, your usual backups from Mayfair Road all the way to Burleigh. Southbound is tightening up from Good Hope Road down past Appleton Avenue towards Silver Spring. Overall, the rest of the system is looking good. I'm Debbie Lazica with your WTMJ Time Saver Traffic.
3: Storm Team forecast a high of 57 degrees today with a slight chance of a shower. Inland frost possible once again overnight. Right now at 37. And from the
5: ABC News, I'm Michelle Franzen. The sun's coming up on the devastation in southern Mississippi after storms that led to at least one tornado. ABC's Faith Abube is there.
6: Hundreds of buildings and homes ripped to shreds. Across Mississippi, many families reported being trapped in their homes. And here in Purvis, the damage stretching for about 2 miles, littered with downed trees and power lines.
5: At least 17 people are hurt. Iran now says it's reviewing the latest proposal to end the conflict with the U.S., hopes that it could end soon, sending oil prices down overnight. Brent crude slipping under $100 a barrel. Russia now says it's shot down nearly 350 Ukrainian drones overnight. Ukraine proposing a ceasefire earlier this week. The health of dozens of people now being tracked as they left the ship in the center of the hantavirus cluster late last month. McDonald's posting better than expected sales in the first 3 months of the year, crediting the introduction of its new Big Arch Burger. This is ABC News.
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3: Man charged with killing his estranged wife in Kenosha is headed to trial. The court found that Marcus Plaza is competent to stand trial, facing several felonies, including first-degree intentional homicide, accused in the stabbing death of Michaela Plaza back in April. Plaza due back in court in September.
7: Milwaukee County could be eyeing a budget deficit because of rising fuel prices caused by the war in Iran.
8: Right now, we are looking at anywhere between an $800,000 and $1 million deficit.
9: County Executive David Crowley tells Wisconsin's Afternoon News that 30% increase in fuel costs could lead to some difficult decisions for county services.
8: This is going to force us to kind of scale back, figure out how we're going to have to take away from non-essential services to make sure that we can continue to have our highway maintenance crews on the roads, our sheriffs on the roads, as well as our park rangers.
9: Jessica Gatso, WTMJ News.
3: City of Appleton is ending its contract with Flock cameras following community feedback and data privacy concerns. In a statement, the mayor there said they're concerned about the integrity of the company's license plate reader system, that it may have eroded our trust in Flock. The change follows similar moves in Oshkosh and Sturgeon Bay, both of which ended their contracts in April. Flock has active partnerships with more than 200 law enforcement agencies across Wisconsin.
7: Outdoor Living Unlimited, WTMJ News Time, 6:34.
3: Coming up, an interesting way to say mow your lawn.
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2: That begins with the following. As the city of Kenosha transitions into the peak growing season, local officials are recognizing the proactive efforts of residents in maintaining their private properties and the critical alleyways that connect their neighborhoods. And then it goes on to talk about the things that you need to do, including giving you the maximum lawn height of 8 inches. Grass must be kept below 8 inches. Weeds must be removed from yards and sidewalk cracks. Alley maintenance, right-of-way clearance, trash and debris removal.
3: So you think this is being sent for a specific purpose, right? This compliment?
2: You know, it's like when the whole company gets the email because three people were doing something crummy and somebody didn't want to address that, right, with those three. So everybody gets the email. Mm-hmm. Hey, we're going to need everybody to take care of their dishes in the community sink.
3: It is no more May. It is not no clean dish month.
2: Yes, exactly. But I like it. We're proactively recognizing how great you are at this. And we really encourage you to keep being great at it. So there you are. You're smart. On record in Kenosha. 8 inches.
3: That seems long too, doesn't it? Eight inches.
2: I'm glad you mentioned it's long for me.
3: And I usually run mine a bit tall too. Yeah. That's Eric tradition.
2: I know how you go over there because you don't like to water. 6:38, Everyday Hero up next.
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2: Debbie, what do you see on the roads?
4: Bit of a heavy ride southbound 41, coming in from Good Hope Road all the way down to about Capitol Drive. We've got northbound backing up from Mayfair Road up to about Burleigh. Westbound 94, you got slowdowns from 35th Street all the way to Holly Road, with the eastbound side slowing down coming out of the stadium interchange to 35th Street. A couple broken down vehicles here and there. Nothing in traffic at the moment, so other than those delays.

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1: From TMJ4, I'm meteorologist Brendan Johnson with your Storm Team forecast. Starting off sunny and cool for our Thursday, but becoming cloudy as we roll into the afternoon. A slight chance for a spotty shower across southern Wisconsin. We'll look for high temperatures today to only top out in the mid to upper 50s. Once the sun goes down, clearing out, inland frost possible. Low temperatures fall back to around 40 degrees lakeside, mid-30s farther inland. We'll look for a partly cloudy sky Friday. Slight chance for a few more showers with a high of 64.
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3: 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This is a very unique everyday hero today, Vince. One from right here in Wisconsin, but also one where the student becomes the teacher. Curious. In Appleton, Fox Valley Technical College, EMS instructor Carl Arps is teaching his class to EMS students about the symptoms of a heart attack when he starts to show symptoms himself.
4: Carl has done scenarios where he plays the part pretty good.
5: Oh, yeah.
4: This is like, Kyle, you can deserve an Oscar.
6: Just before
4: right
6: that.
3: That's Logan Lear and the other students there talking to NBC 26 about Carl. He's in his 70s. Yeah, he should earn an Oscar for some of the stuff he says Logan. And him pretending and them helping him and him showing what a symptom could be and all that. So he would demonstrate and simulate having these heart attacks. He would teach them. Well, in this specific case,
4: you can see like discoloration on his face and be like, okay, this is for real now.
3: Yeah, he was actually having a real heart attack. It was happening. They realized it. So the EMS team, these students, helped do the compression. They called 911. They helped load him into the ambulance. They saved his life.
7: I had a heart attack. A widowmaker. I was dead.
3: Yes, Carl, talking to NBC 26, because only 10% of people survive a heart attack when you're not already in the hospital. If you're outside the hospital, it's 10%. But these students saved him.
7: I'm one in a million. I feel like one in a trillion.
3: So thanks to these six EMS students at Fox Valley Technical College, they are everyday heroes. And Carl, a hero for teaching future heroes, right? All of them are heroes. So they deserve A's in the class, right?
7: I can't test them out because I'm too prejudiced, but they definitely, everybody got 100% on CPR.
3: Okay. Well, I went home.
2: No objection. I mean, what more do you need to see?
3: The dean's not going to come back around and be like, hey, listen, Carl, I think you kind of...
2: Yeah. We should go ahead and have the exam anyway.
3: Everyday Heroes, sponsored by Azura Memory Care and Assisted Living, transforming the culture of care. 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
2: Brewers headed back home to open a weekend series with the top team in the American League. We got a split out of the rain-shortened series in St. Louis.
10: 1-0 pitch to Churio is a fly ball into right center. This is hit well. It's going back there. Walker looking up. It's off the wall. Racing around third on his way home is Frelick, jogging into second with an RBI double as Jackson Churio. He missed a home run by about a foot and a half. Jackson Churio couldn't have scripted a better start to his 2026 season once he got healthy.
2: Lane Grindle on the call here on WTMJ. Jackson Churio, only his second game back with a big league club, and he goes 2-for-5 on the afternoon following his 4-for-4 start on Monday. Math works out to a batting average of .667 right now, if you're scoring along with us, as they say. Brewers beat the Cardinals 6-2. We'll need every bit of it. Up next for Milwaukee.
5: The New York Yankees?
6: The New York Yankees!
2: The Yankees bring their American League leading Judge, Bellinger, Goldschmidt et al. Lineup to American Family Field. First game tomorrow night, 6:40, first pitch.
3: The Bucks have a new coach.
11: I'm beyond excited to dive in with this group and start building a championship caliber culture that will be defined by how we work and how we live together. I'm confident that we're going to build something special together.
3: Taylor Jenkins introduced before a group of 500 Bucks fans at the Milwaukee Art Museum. Meanwhile, it sounds like we'll know what happens with Giannis sooner than later.
12: Co-owner Jimmy Haslam made that very clear at the introductory press conference for Taylor Jenkins.
13: Sometime over the next 6 or 7 weeks, we'll decide whether Giannis is going to sign a max contract and stay with us, or he's going to play somewhere else. We understand the gravity of that call.
12: A max contract can't officially be signed until October 1st.
11: We have big, important decisions as a team and organization over the course of the summer. We're going to have great dialogue with all of our players, Giannis included.
12: Giannis was not consulted prior to the hiring of Jenkins, but the two have connected since. Greg Matzik, WTMJ News.
3: Giannis wasn't there. Other players were. The Milwaukee Journal Sentinel's Jim Ozarski did speak with Yanni, who says, "We had a great, good person when he was here. He set the tone, he set the culture, and that's what Bucks basketball is all about. Taylor Jenkins is a really good coach," says Giannis. "Is he going to be there?" he was asked. He said, "We'll see." So the Bucks will learn their first round draft position on Sunday. That's the lottery on Sunday.
2: I don't know that there's anything new there, right? We were sort of in a we'll see, right?
3: Yep. But
2: hearing them say it out loud.
3: It's exciting to know, though, by the draft, we should know. No Triple Crown this year. Golden Tempo, the winner of the Derby, will not compete in the Preakness a week from Saturday.
2: 6:48 on Wisconsin's Morning News.
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2: At 6:51, Debbie, what's happening?
0: We got delays southbound 41 starting from just before Good Hope Road all the way down to Capitol Drive. Eastbound 94 backing up from about Mitchell Boulevard to 35th. Westbound slowing from 35th to Holly Road. Oh, northbound 41, by the way, also seeing delays from before Mayfair Road up to Burleigh. Then we're seeing some delays on westbound 894 from Loomis to about 60th Street. I'm Debbie Lazago with your WTMJ Time Saver Traffic.
3: Becoming cloudy, a slight chance for showers again today, a high of 57. We do have that frost advisory for another hour. Tonight, mainly clear, another inland frost is possible, a low of 36 degrees inland. Friday, partly cloudy, slight chance for rain, a high of 64. Right now, 6:52.
2: Joined this morning by ESPN's Jen Latta. Hey, Jen, before we ask you about the Bucks' new head coach and anything you heard there and the Giannis situation, all of that, can I get a ruling from you on this? Because you fly more than pretty much anyone I know, certainly more than Eric or me. Eric's all bent out of shape because Delta announced this week that on shorter flights, they're not going to do the snack service anymore. And he's really disappointed he's not going to get his bag of Sun Chips or his biscuit or whatever that is.
3: Shorter flight, so anything 350 miles or less. So
2: a flight that's like an hour.
3: A flight to Minneapolis,
2: He's really upset over it.
18: I'm sorry, Eric. I can bring you some Biscoff cookies. I could buy them on Amazon and just bring them into the studio for you. I guess the alternative is, would you rather see your ticket prices go up?
3: Well, are they going to go down?
2: All right, fair enough.
18: No, I think the cost cutting is no more snackies. But I guess for most people, there's so many of those Hudson News places in the airport. Maybe you can just zip through and grab yourself a Sun Chips before you get on the flight. Now, that's tough for someone like me who walks on the plane as they're closing the door. But for someone like you, who's a bit of a planner, I'm sure you could make that work.
3: Oh, man, I'm so disappointed in you guys. You guys,
2: Eric is startled to discover he's in the minority on this one. Keep your bag of chips that's now down to about 3.5 chips.
3: I'm just glad Delta and the two other airlines that exist will be able to survive knowing that I can't get my water or apple juice.
18: I can't believe you're more upset about this, which I'm guessing that you fly less frequently than you drive, and gas prices right now are $4.50 a gallon. I'm surprised that the driving that you do every day isn't more of an irritant to you than the flying, which you only do periodically.
3: Now, I should mention, don't like the gas prices either.
2: He's also on record on that. Okay. Real good.
3: All right, moving on. So anything stand out to you from what you heard yesterday from the new Bucks head coach or perhaps from the owner?
18: Well, I mean, isn't it funny that, you know, the Bucks have a brand new head coach, ostensibly somebody who would have been one of the top candidates for any team looking for a head coach this coaching cycle. And yet Taylor Jenkins-Hyre is going to be completely overshadowed, over-discussed by Jimmy Haslam's comments that the deadline for Giannis is going to be the NBA draft.
3: Yep.
18: That the Milwaukee Bucks will know by the end of June whether or not Giannis is going to be a member of the Milwaukee Bucks next season or not. And so I guess the good news is the countdown is on. You can go ahead and set your countdown. You can be prepared to have an answer within the next 6 to 7 weeks, whatever that timetable ends up being. I haven't done the math yet. And so there is some level of relief there. But again, if you're Taylor Jenkins, it did sort of steal the spotlight, didn't it, guys?
3: Yes.
2: No, for sure. I do think I appreciate the transparency as a fan, Jen. And the other thing it does, I think, is the Bucks recognize having this albatross around the necks of the players, everyone in the organization, this constant, what are we going to do? What are we going to do? That's not healthy for the team as a whole. So let's just be transparent and let's set a deadline and let's either do it or don't.
18: Yeah, I love that. But I guess there's a couple of things that I saw this morning as I was prepping for the show. And the first one was that Giannis made some comments where he referred to the team as Milwaukee when he was talking about Milwaukee got a good coach.
3: Yeah.
18: Hello, we, a little different pronoun would have been real helpful in that situation to ease the fears of the fan base, but whatever. And then what exactly can the Bucks do, guys, as I walk through the parking structure into the building? What exactly can the Bucks do that would turn this franchise around in record time? Like, what is the magic lever? What is the magic move where you're going, okay, yeah, I could see the Bucks being contender next season, the following season. I don't think there's enough magic in the David Blaine, David Copperfield, whoever all of those people are that do all that stuff to make that happen. And so I feel like the writing really is on the wall.
19: Wow. Oh, we asked her what she heard. That's what she heard. It's, we're all done with Yanni. All right, Jen. Appreciate it. Thanks
3: Thank
19: much.
3: Thank you, Jen.
18: Thanks, guys.
19: Coming up on 657 on Wisconsin's Morning News. That wasn't what I heard initially, but now that she mentions.
3: Yeah, the Giannis comments to Jim Orzarski in the paper lead you to believe that he is distancing himself. Maybe not because he wants to, but he just
19: sure
3: might feel like he has to at this point.
19: Yeah. Meh. Well, I guess we find out this summer.
3: Yeah, we'll know soon, which is great.
19: Then we can stop complaining about uncertainty.
3: And then just complain that we don't have them.
19: Would you rather complain that you don't have them? That may be ahead.
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1: 7 o'clock, I'm Vince Vitrano on Wisconsin's Morning News. It is Thursday, May 7th, our top story. A man charged, accused of an attack on a healthcare worker.
2: I'm Eric Bilstad, a growing health concern tied to a cruise ship outbreak.
3: I'm Debbie Lazaga. Delays east and westbound on 94. Westbound's going to be slow from 35th Street to Holly Road. Eastbound through the stadium interchange to 35th. Southbound 41, a hefty ride there from before Good Hope Road, pretty much all the way down past Capitol Drive. Northbound, you got backups from Mayfair Road all the way up to Burleigh through that construction zone. I'm Debbie Lazaga with your WTMJ Time Saver Traffic.
1: Sky's becoming cloudy today with a slight chance of a shower. High of 57 and chilly once again overnight with frost away from the lake possible. Milwaukee at 38 and from the WTMJ Breaking News Center. Charges now filed against a man accused of attacking a healthcare worker at Ascension on Milwaukee's east side.
4: 36-year-old Kenneth Flagg allegedly attacked a physician's assistant while being treated shortly before 5 a.m. Monday. According to a criminal complaint, Flagg and the assistant were talking about medication when he, without warning, began bludgeoning the employee over the head with a large power block. The victim was hit over five times and required stitches. Flagg has been charged with battery and use of a dangerous weapon. Elizabeth Linton in WTMJ News.
2: She's accused of billing more than $2 million in fraud claims. A Milwaukee business owner facing charges in a multi-million dollar Medicaid fraud scheme. The DOJ accusing Debbie Long of money laundering, wire fraud, and theft, allegedly billing more than $2 million in fraudulent Medicaid claims for services never provided. If convicted of all charges, Long could face more than 50 years in prison.
1: President Trump says the administration has had productive talks with Iran over the last 48 hours. A deal could be within reach.
5: According to a report from Axios, the White House believes it's getting close to a deal in the form of a one-page memorandum, including a moratorium on Iran's nuclear enrichment, the lifting of U.S. sanctions, and both sides ending restrictions in the Strait of Hormuz. One Iranian official dismissed the report as an American wish list. Another said the U.S. proposal was being considered.
1: CBS News senior foreign correspondent there, Holly Williams, president said military action will resume and intensify if the deal is rejected.
2: Happening this morning, health officials are tracing the contacts of passengers on board a cruise ship with a deadly virus. CBS correspondent Tom Hansen.
6: More than two dozen passengers who were on the infected ship disembarked nearly 2 weeks after the first passenger died of the deadly virus, according to the ship's operator. Now, meanwhile, health officials in Arizona and Georgia say none of their residents who were on the ship are showing signs of infection.
2: The State Department tells CBS News it is monitoring the situation and is in close contact with the cruise ship and health authorities regarding the status of the American passengers.
1: A former Pewaukee school bus driver who's charged with sexually assaulting children took the stand at trial. He's 63 years old. His name is Thomas Felser, and he says he's innocent. He's explaining why surveillance video shows him sitting with a child alone on the bus and giving her candy.
7: I wanted to get her input on what type of candy kids like, so I gave her a bag of Skittles once when she basically gave me some help.
1: Felser facing 11 felony charges. Closing arguments expected this morning.
2: Milwaukee Public School Board members will get their first look tonight at the district's proposed budget for next year.
8: The roughly $1.6 billion plan adds teachers and classroom support staff while cutting central office positions and administrative spending. District leaders say the proposal is designed to close a nearly $50 million budget gap while keeping resources focused on students. Superintendent Dr. Brenda Caselius.
9: Really doing a deep dive and inspection. I think the public expects us to be responsible with our budget. They expect us to be going line by line and creating efficiencies, and that's what we did.
8: A public hearing on the budget is scheduled for next week. The MPS board is expected to vote on the final proposal later this month. Neil Doyle, WTMJ News.
1: Dane County officials challenging a recent decision by the Wisconsin Elections Commission. Commissioners ruled that 23 absentee ballots in Madison should not have been counted during last month's election. They arrived after the polls closed at 8 p.m., Dane County officials are arguing that since voters did everything right and the delays were caused by Madison election workers, their votes should count. The dispute could end up in court. The Elections Commission scheduled to meet today.
2: WTMJ News Time 7:05 coming up, celebrating the new coach.
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1: New coach announced. Both he and Giannis have things to say about the future. 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
2: Reports of overnight tornadoes coming in now in the deep south. Expect to learn more as the day goes on. Officials say Brookhaven, Mississippi hit by an unconfirmed tornado, devastating that area.
15: You know, I was watching it rain and it kind of got a little stronger and stronger. I seen the trees start kind of getting real rapid. And then it got really rapid. And then all of a sudden I heard popping, it sounded like a train coming. And that's when it come through.
2: Many schools in the area closed today because of all the damage.
1: A renewal push by investigators in one of California's most haunting cold cases.
16: Mr. Flores, you have been a cancer to society.
17: Authorities serving a new search warrant at a home tied to Paul Flores, the man recently convicted of killing college student Kristen Smart nearly three decades ago. Investigators in San Luis Obispo County say the new search is part of an effort to finally find Kristen's remains.
18: Kristen has been a missing person for longer than she was alive.
17: The break in this case was fueled in part by Your Own Backyard podcast, which uncovered new witnesses and reignited public attention, which eventually led to Flores' arrest and murder conviction in 2022.
1: ABC's Sophie Flay reporting.
2: We told you about the new coach in Milwaukee, and Bucks fans coming to the Art Museum and join it.
19: The Milwaukee Bucks hosted an introduction event for new head coach Taylor Jenkins at the Milwaukee Art Museum, and fans are confident that this is the right man for the job.
20: I'm very confident. I like his philosophy. I like his strategy. You know, he's been around the NBA for some time, you know, with the Memphis Grizzlies and whatnot.
19: Fernand Kelly, a longtime Bucks fan, tells WTMJ.
20: I think with his pedigree and the way he works, the way he, you know, tries to connect with his team and the organization and the city, I think all those coaching traits will put us in the right position, and I'm excited for it.
19: Jenkins served as a Bucks assistant on Budenholzer's staff during the 2018-19 season. Nysir Spencer, WTMJ News.
2: So it would appear we'll know the decision on Giannis sooner than later. We'll get to that in sports coming up at 7:15.
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3: We got delays. Southbound on 41, still from Good Hope Road all the way down towards Capitol Drive. The northbound side backed up from about North Avenue, actually Mayfair Road, all the way up to Capitol as well. We got backups on the Rock Freeway northbound as well through that construction zone, starting before Sutter Drive, basically between... from that point all the way past Highway 164, past Guthrie Road. So just be careful with that. Give yourself the extra time. It's just that one spot, though, that they got that construction going on. So we're down a lane there. I'm Debbie Lazago with your WTMJ Time Saver Traffic.
4: From TMJ4, I'm meteorologist Brendan Johnson with your Storm Team forecast. Starting off sunny and cool for our Thursday, but becoming cloudy as we roll into the afternoon. A slight chance for a spotty shower across southern Wisconsin. We'll look for high temperatures today to only top out in the mid to upper 50s. Once the sun goes down, clearing out, inland frost possible. Low temperatures fall back to around 40 degrees lakeside, mid-30s farther inland. We'll look for a partly cloudy sky Friday. Slight chance for a few more showers with a high of 64.
1: Milwaukee's at 40 degrees.
5: Live from the Annex Wealth Management Studios at the Avenue in downtown Milwaukee, this is Wisconsin's Morning News. Here are your hosts, Vince Vitrano and Eric Bilstad.
1: Good to have you with us on this Thursday morning. Are we closer to a deal in Iran? And until we are, can there be immediate relief at the pump?
5: Still happening today.
1: I think it's still happening today. I'll get to gas prices in a moment. The standoff over resolution to the war continues. ABC's Sophie Flay.
24: They want to make a deal. We've had very good talks.
25: President Trump reporting progress in negotiations with Iran. Sources say the administration has sent Iran a one-page memo of understanding, laying the groundwork for 30 days of talks on issues like the future of Iran's nuclear program. The proposal calls for Iran to lift restrictions on ships in the Strait of Hormuz. In return, the U.S. would ease its blockade of Iran's ports.
1: Now, word of that proposal sent optimism through the markets on Tuesday. Saw it already Tuesday morning when the markets just came online. The major indices all trading up, and it's hard to know what's happening behind the scenes because publicly, Iran does not appear to be going for it. Sophie Flay again from ABC.
25: Iran remains publicly defiant, mocking Trump last night. One negotiator claiming Operation Trust Me Bro failed in reference to Trump suspending his plan to protect ships in the Strait.
1: Operation Trust Me Bro.
2: Wow, that is some high-level mocking right there.
1: And trying to entice the ships to go ahead and traverse the Strait of Hormuz because we promise we'll help you. And the Iranians saying, yeah, that didn't work right for you, which is right why you backed off. But we are seeing additional movement again now this morning.
2: Yeah, we're getting reports.
1: Where are
2: that,
1: we?
2: Well, we're getting reports that a decision could come today from Iran, that it's okay. Decision day. CNN and others saying that Iran is expected to come up with something or provide something or answer to this memo at some point today. Not sure if that's actually going to happen, but again, that's what we're being told.
1: And then on the gas prices, so say the Strait opened right now, there would still be a lag. The market would react, you would right predict, with lower global trading for the price of oil, but those tankers still need to get to their destinations, to the refineries, to all of the spots. Wisconsin right now at an average, according to AAA, at $4.40 a yep gallon, Milwaukee at $4.46. Starting to hear multiple states' governors talk about, could we eliminate our state sales tax on gasoline,
2: mm-hmm,
1: our state gas tax?
2: Indiana, Kentucky, those governors are saying something like that.
1: There's also some suggestion that Congress could pass a temporary holiday, if you will, from the national gas tax. So national, across the country, everybody pays 18.4 cents a gallon.
2: Yeah.
1: For every gallon of gas to the federal government. Wisconsin, we have one of the highest gas taxes in the nation. At least we did for a while. We're close to 33 cents.
2: GasBuddy.com did say, though, that with the refinery issues cleaning up now in Indiana, that They expect Great Lakes like Wisconsin to come down, provided things stay as they are in the Strait, that we should come down here in a couple of weeks.
1: I have not heard from anyone actually in power at the moment necessarily pushing for the suspension of the state gas tax. Democrat for Governor Joel Brennan issued a news release last week calling for a 30-day moratorium and suggested you'd pay for it with a $2.5 billion projected budget surplus and do that, but no serious proposal at this point to do it here in Wisconsin. 7:15, sports up next.
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8: It's my honor, my joy, my excitement to introduce Taylor Jenkins as the head coach of the Milwaukee Bucks.
2: In front of a crowd of 500 Bucks fans at the Milwaukee Art Museum, the Bucks introduce their new head coach.
9: Taylor Jenkins takes over a Bucks roster featuring just six players under contract and all sorts of questions regarding the future of Giannis.
10: Naturally talked about that, had great dialogue, full transparency. I don't get into specifics when it comes to roster construction and decisions that, you know, are going to be had or not had. But obviously it was very important to navigate that amongst so many other things.
9: Giannis was not consulted prior to the hiring of Jenkins, but the two have connected since.
10: Yes, I've had conversation with Giannis, but it's been great. I've actually been able to touch base with the entire roster.
9: Greg Matzik, WTMJ News.
2: The Milwaukee Journal Sentinel's Jim Ozarski did speak with Giannis, who was not there. He says Taylor Jenkins is a really good coach. He mentioned Bucks basketball and Milwaukee. He didn't say we.
1: Yeah.
2: Asked if he, right?
1: Yeah, hey, we're having a good season. Point.
2: Asked if he would be with the Bucks, Giannis said, we'll see. Now, the draft lottery is Sunday. The Bucks will learn where they draft on Sunday. Here's the thing. Co-owner Jimmy Haslam did say they expect to make a decision on Giannis before the actual draft in June. So that's only, what, a month and a half away. We should know the future of Giannis and your Milwaukee Bucks within the next 6 to 7 weeks.
1: Brewers are off today. Open a weekend series with the Yankees tomorrow.
12: The New York Yankees?
26: The New York Yankees!
1: We're coming back home off a split with the Cardinals.
27: 3-2 to Vaughn. And a fly ball to left. Hit well. Church is back at the track. Bye-bye, baseball! Welcome back, Andrew Vaughn. A three-run shot. It is 4-0 Milwaukee here in the first.
1: Lane Grindle on the call here on WTMJ. Brewers pouring it on the Cardinals early. Andrew Vaughn just back in the lineup. Goes 2-for-4 with that home run, and the Brewers win 6-2. The 25-12 Yankees come to town with a 6:40 first pitch tomorrow night at American Family Field.
2: No Triple Crown winner this year, Golden Tempo, who is the champion of the Kentucky Derby, will not compete in the Preakness next week. That means no chance, of course, at the Triple Crown. NBC's probably disappointed with that because it's a lot less interesting now to watch the Preakness. The Belmont, though, Golden Tempo is expected to compete in.
1: Horse racing fans will watch anyway, right? It's the tangential fan who's casually interested.
2: Yeah, you want to just kind of see.
1: Who might get on board with something like
2: that. And this is a new trend. Golden Tempo is the third horse in 5 years to win the Derby and then skip the Preakness.
1: 7:19, we'll have weather and traffic next on Wisconsin's Morning News.
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1: 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Debbie?
2: We've got delays along westbound 94 right through the stadium interchange. Starting at about 35th Street, you'll be riding the brakes until you get to about Holly Road. Then after that, you're looking good all the way into Waukesha County. Eastbound's backing up from 70th Street to 35th. We got some heavy traffic on the bypass as well. Westbound out of the Mitchell interchange all the way past to 51st Street. On the eastbound side, got a little pocket of heavy traffic from 97th. 2nd Street past Forest Home, then back on the brakes from 60th all the way to about 35th. Heads up on 43 southbound. We've got delays basically from Good Hope Road all the way down to Bender Road. I'm Debbie Lazaga with your WTMJ Time Saver Traffic.
1: 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Slight chance of a shower as well. Inland frost possible overnight for Friday, 64 degrees, your high temp, slight chance of showers. Weekend looking better all the time. Saturday, high of 70 degrees, skies mostly sunny with a chance of showers in the afternoon or evening. And Sunday right now looking mostly sunny with a high of 60.
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1: Only because it's become the news lately.
3: Ah, right. So TOSA Forward News is an online newspaper. And it's got information kind of like, I don't want to refer it to Patch, but it's similar to some of these other Patch.com. Remember that when that was big for a while? It's a local, hyper-local online newspaper about all things Wauwatosa.
1: Okay.
3: And it's in the news because the Milwaukee Press Club is now getting involved because the press club is questioning why it is not allowed to get information that other news agencies are allowed. Back up just a little bit here. TOSA Forward News has complained that, hey, we're not getting the information that other news agencies in the city get, i.e. press releases, i.e. news avails, meaning, hey, we're going to do this thing here. Hey, there's going to be a news conference there.
1: The mayor's going to talk on this, that, and the other at this time.
3: It has asked multiple times, and the city has been like, nah, case-by-case basis, they make a decision on that kind of stuff, and they've said no. It's gotten to a point now where the Milwaukee Press Club is saying, hey, why are you turning your back on what is a local newspaper providing information to the people of Wauwatosa and beyond?
1: It sounds like the city is saying, but you're not that. You're a guy who's maybe a step above a blog.
3: It's a guy named David Paulson. He's been in the business for years, and he's just now, he's doing this now. And the site, we've looked at it. It's fine. I think you and I both agree. We wouldn't call this a blog, though.
1: No, it's very... Yeah.
3: Now, the pros to having something like this is what's wrong with taking advantage of someone who's actually trying to provide more information to his or her community? Like, you'd think the city would jump on board for something like that. And he's not like necessarily, at least from my experience on the site, I don't see an agenda here. And we all know those websites. There are some local ones that skew one way or the other, which may have a little bit of an agenda involved. This does not appear to have that. So what's the problem with a citizen reporter, right?
1: I think that's a good statement. Citizen reporter.
3: However, if you take the city side on this, sometimes that's a slippery slope. And like, does the city want to really get involved with, okay, now then we're going to have 18 more people demand different things because they're also writing something that just happens to be online. They're also getting in the way. We're having to field all these more calls when it's already can be burdensome. I mean, this is Milwaukee. This isn't Chicago, but it can be burdensome sometime for an agency or a city to deal with all of the media that comes a calling at different times.
1: I think, too, they're worried about how do we then begin to distinguish between, like I mentioned, a person with a blog or someone who declares themselves a quote unquote influencer. When do you rise to the level in the opinion of anyone who may credential members of the media? When do you rise to the level of legitimately credentialed media versus someone who just says things online? And because he lives there, it complicates things a little bit more. Okay, if you want information about XYZ, are you a

0: citizen who should be contacting your common council member, your alderman or woman, or are you a media member?
1: That's a great question. Right? And that can maybe influence bias as well. I mean, depending on what some of the decisions are. Now, the city will also say, hey, look, all of our stuff is streamed. All of our press releases are posted. Like, there are some different things, but the idea of maybe being able to get in and do some one-on-ones or some Q&As or to, you know, ask more thoughtful questions on a specific topic, you would assume that this guy, David Paulson, would probably know how to ask a very educated question on any number of different topics just because he is in the community, right? Like, that's why a lot of periodicals or newspapers or TV stations or even us like to embed reporters in the areas where they cover. Yeah, because it only helps.
0: I think what's interesting is, so here's the question, should you have Paulson and his website on the same level as TMJ4 News? I guess if I were to take his side, I would say, well, who's covering Wauwatosa? TMJ4 isn't covering the Tuesday night committee hearing like I am.
1: No, TMJ4 not specific. Sure. Right, yes.
0: So I'm even more qualified to be a credentialed member of the media, at least in the eyes of the city.
1: Well, the story is not going away now. This is a fight that has been going on for several months.
0: Interesting question.
1: Now that the press club is involved, you wonder if the city will have to react again.
0: News about your money this morning, WTMJ Annex Wealth Management market update. Dow Jones Industrial Average was up about 1.25% in trading on Wednesday to 49,911. The NASDAQ finished at 25,839. That was up over 2%. S&P 500 up more than 100 points to 7,365. 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Joining us today, Jeff Salazinski, Executive Vice President of Insurance Operations. Jeff, we've talked about the insurance broker landscape, how it's changing. What else have you seen in the market today?
2: Thank you, Vince. As brokers and agents continue to consolidate, we've seen more of the services your broker should be providing being pulled back or centralized in other cities.
0: So what are the important insurance services that folks should be focused on?
2: Claims advocacy and support should be number one. Efficient and effective claim service is really what you're purchasing. 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Loss prevention services are also important. Preventing losses is the easiest way to control your cost of insurance. While some services can be done via technology, we feel in many cases, an in-person evaluation and assessment leads to the best outcome.
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3: ABC News, I'm Michelle Franzen. Iran now going over the latest proposal from the U.S., a one-page memo of understanding that would lay the groundwork for more talks. Details from ABC's Sophie Flay.
4: The proposal calls for Iran to lift restrictions on ships in the Strait of Hormuz. In return, the U.S. would ease its blockade of Iran's ports. Iran remains publicly defiant, mocking Trump last night. One negotiator claiming Operation Trust Me Bro failed in reference to Trump suspending his plan to protect ships in the Strait.
3: Hopes for a deal sending oil prices down in overnight trading. Secretary of State Marco Rubio has just left his meeting at the Vatican with Pope Leo. Officials now say dozens of passengers left the cruise ship in the middle of the hantavirus outbreak late last month after the first death on board. That ship now headed for the Canary Islands. At least 17 people are hurt after strong storms slammed into southern Mississippi overnight. Hundreds of buildings also damaged or destroyed. This is ABC News.
5: We've got delays along southbound 41. Part of the problem is a crash right just south of Appleton Avenue. Left lane's blocked right now, so backups coming in from before Good Hope Road to Appleton Avenue, then back on the brakes all the way down past Capitol Drive. Northbound slowing down before Mayfair Road all the way up to Capitol, actually up to Hampton. Eastbound 94, we've got delays from 76th Street all the way through to 35th. Westbound's backed up as well from 27th Street to Holly Road. I'm Debbie Lazago with your WTMJ Time Saver Traffic.
0: Storm Team forecast, high of 57 degrees with a slight chance of a shower today. Chilly once again overnight, lakeside low to 40, 36 degrees low temperature inland, which means watch for frost once again overnight. Milwaukee at 37, and from the WTMJ Breaking News Center, man charged with killing his estranged wife in Kenosha is headed to trial.
6: The court found that Marcus Plaza is competent to stand trial. He faces several felonies, including first-degree intentional homicide for the stabbing death of Michaela Plaza back in April. He also faces charges of causing mental harm to a child for allegedly committing the homicide while their children were home. Court documents show Michaela Plaza filed for a restraining order against her husband months before her death, but was denied. Marcus Plaza is due back in court in September. Jessica Gatso, WTMJ News.
1: Milwaukee County average gas price right now, $4.46 for a gallon of regular unleaded, and it's putting a strain on county services. County Executive David Crowley on Wisconsin's Afternoon News says the bus system could be among those impacted.
7: It's hitting us right now, so we're looking at route optimization. It has not impacted any of our services at this particular moment. But if we continue on this trajectory, I can absolutely see this affecting many services in the next couple of weeks, if not months.
1: Now, state law requires counties to fund essential services related to highway maintenance, the sheriff's office, and the airport.
0: Wisconsin Department of Transportation warning drivers to stay alert as deer crashes increase this time of year.
2: The DOT says deer activity typically spikes in May and June as animals move around more during birthing season. Preliminary data shows nearly 18,000 crashes involving deer were reported in Wisconsin last year, causing 6 deaths and hundreds of injuries. Waukesha County recorded the highest number of deer crashes in the state, with over 1,000 recorded. They also warn drivers not to swerve suddenly if a deer enters the roadway, saying that can lead to even more serious crashes. Nizer Spencer, WTMJ News.
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2: Hey, happening today, the Strong World Video Game Hall of Fame is scheduled to announce this year's class. So we have finalists that are out, but we haven't had the class

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1: Or, no. The centipede or millipede, right?
2: No.
1: No.
2: You want to hear it again?
1: Yeah.
3: That's Mario Brothers?
2: That is.
1: Absolutely not.
2: Starts with a G.
1: Oh, Galaga.
2: Galaga. Well okay. done. Released in 1981. Galaga. By the way, I did get a lot of sounds of Galaga. If you want more.
1: Oh, I can listen to that all morning.
2: Yep, there you go. Okay, last one. This one should be easier, I think. This is one of the ones that's up for Hall of Fame induction. Come on. What is it?
1: I can see it.
2: Should I keep playing it? You can actually hear
1: it. It won't help me.
3: It's not Donkey Kong, right?
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3: Oh, yes.
1: Frogger.
2: Frogger. So anyway, they will announce the Hall of Fame inductees.
1: I mean, in fairness, it's been a minute.
3: I never played the official one. I always played the knockoff ones.
2: Okay. All right.
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3: Ooh, things tightening up on 4394 northbound. Coming out of the Mitchell Interchange and around the Plainfield Curve all the way up to Oklahoma Avenue. You'll be riding the brakes there. Southbound 43's got some backups from just south of Brown Deer Road all the way down towards Bender and then back on the brakes from just south of Hampton down to Locust. So heads up with that. Northbound on the bypass, we've got backups coming out of the Hale Interchange all the way up to National Avenue. And then we've got eastbound 94 starting to slow down a bit from Barker Road to Brookfield Road, and then again from 76th Street all the way to 35th. I'm Debbie Lozaga with your WTMJ Time Saver Traffic.
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0: To Brendan Johnson with your Storm Team forecast. Starting off sunny and cool for our Thursday, but becoming cloudy as we roll into the afternoon. A slight chance for a spotty shower across southern Wisconsin. We'll look for high temperatures today to only top out in the mid to upper 50s. Once the sun goes down, clearing out, inland frost possible. Low temperatures fall back to around 40 degrees lakeside, mid 30s farther inland. We'll look for a partly cloudy sky Friday. Slight chance for a few more showers with a high of 64.
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0: What do both of those things have in common? They both involve Harley-Davidson motorcycles. Today at House of Harley, they'll be loading up a big old semi with bikes headed to Washington, D.C. for National Police Week. And we just had the Greater Milwaukee Law Enforcement Memorial Ceremony in Milwaukee Wednesday. The state event to honor fallen officers is tomorrow. And then the attention turns to the nation's capital with a week's worth of activities, among them Wisconsin motor officers in an honor escort for families of the fallen. They do this every year. This will be the 38th annual candlelight vigil on the National Mall. And two Wisconsin officers, Kendall Corridor of MPD and Racine County Deputy Joshua LaForge, will have their names added to the National Memorial Wall. But you got to get the bikes down there. And House of Harley donates the transportation costs. They organize the big rig. They load them up this morning. There's a bit of a to-do with that.
2: Yeah, it's awesome. That's great. Because that way, you know you're there instead of having to... I mean, obviously, some people like to ride all the way to and from destinations like this. This is that way that doesn't have to take a part of it. You can just focus on the now of Washington,
0: You don't have to have that
2: D.C.
0: officer asking for a week and a half off now. Right, just yeah, correct. Get back that's there and all of that. So that's going on at the Layton Avenue location, House of Harley, today. On a less somber note, Bike Night returns to the Harley-Davidson Museum campus. That's in the Menominee Valley, of course. Every Thursday from now through early September, they've got the concerts. Custom bikes are all over the place. Raffles and giveaways. Concessions for purchase, but it's free to attend. Dublin O'Shea is the band tonight, Eric.
2: Do we know that band?
0: I don't know.
2: Dublin O'Shea?
0: I said it kind of like we did. The great thing about this is you don't have to be a rider to attend. You can just be a fan, hang out, enjoy. Loading up the Harleys for National Police Week this morning. Bike Night, the sign of summer, returns. 5 p.m. start in the Menominee Valley tonight.
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0: Brewers headed back home to open a weekend series with the top team in the American League. We got a split out of the rain-shortened series in St. Louis.
5: 1-0 pitch to Churio is a fly ball into right center. This is hit well. It's going back there. Walker looking up. It's off the wall. Racing around third. On his way home is Frelick. Jogging into second with an RBI double is Jackson Churio. He missed a home run by about a foot and a half. Jackson Churio couldn't have scripted a better start to his 2026 season once he got healthy.
0: Lane Grindle saying it well here on WTMJ. Churio only his second game back with a big league club, and he goes 2-for-5 on the afternoon following a 4-for-4 start on Monday. The math works out to a batting average of .667 right now, so he'll probably keep that going.
2: Yeah, right. Right. Great clip.
0: Brewers beat the Cardinals 6-2, and we'll need every bit of it. Up next for Milwaukee.
6: The New York Yankees.
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0: Yankees will bring their American League leading Judge, Bellinger, Goldschmidt et al. Lineup to American Family Field. First game tomorrow night, 6:40, first pitch.
2: The Bucks have a new coach.
8: I'm beyond excited to dive in with this group and start building a championship caliber culture that will be defined by how we work and how we live together. I'm confident that we're going to build something special together.
2: Taylor Jenkins introduced before a group of 500 Bucks fans at the Milwaukee Art Museum. Meanwhile, it sounds like we'll know what happens with Giannis sooner than later.
9: Co-owner Jimmy Haslam made that very clear at the introductory press conference for Taylor Jenkins.
10: Sometime over the next 6 or 7 weeks, we'll decide whether Giannis is going to sign a max contract and stay with us, or he's going to play somewhere else. We understand the gravity of that call.
9: A max contract can't officially be signed until October 1st.
8: We have big, important decisions as a team and organization over the course of the summer. We're going to have great dialogue with all of our players, Giannis included.
9: Giannis was not consulted prior to the hiring of Jenkins, but the two have connected since. Greg Matzik, WTMJ News.
2: Giannis wasn't there, but he did tell the Milwaukee Journal Sentinel's Jim Marsowski that Taylor Jenkins is a really good coach. When he was asked, hey, you going to be with the team next year? He said, we'll see. So the Bucks will actually learn their first-round draft position. That happens Sunday as part of the NBA draft lottery. Then 6 to 7 weeks from now, we'll learn if he's actually going to stay with the team.
0: Mark Tauscher joins us next on Wisconsin's Morning News.
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14: Still a bit of a backup right now on 41 southbound. We got a crash just south of Appleton Avenue that has the left lane blocked. So backups coming down from the Milwaukee-Waukesha County lines. Give yourself extra time there. And then beyond that, we got delays from Silver Spring all the way down to Capitol Drive. Northbound's backed up from Mayfair Road up to Hampton. Southbound 43, lots of company from just south of Brown Deer Road to Bender Road, then back on the brakes before Hampton down to about Keefe. Northbound 4394 slow out of the Mitchell Interchange around the Plainfield Curve up past Oklahoma Avenue. I'm Debbie Lozago with your WTMJ Time Saver Traffic.
2: Becoming cloudy, slight chance for a shower today, a high of 57. Tonight, mainly clear. Inland frost is again possible tonight, a low of 36. Friday, partly cloudy, slight chance of rain, a high of 64. As of now, Sunday, Mother's Day looks dry. Sunny, a high of 60. 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
1: Idea Man.
15: Kickers, it's a weird breed, man.
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15: The reason that I don't like drafting kickers are most don't end up with that first team that you use that pick on.
1: And Packers Hall of Famer.
15: You want to develop a guy, but I always like it when it's like buying a golf course. You don't want to be the first person. You want to be the third person. I want somebody that's a little bit seasoned rather than a young rookie that's trying to figure it out.
1: It's time for Tausch on Wisconsin's Morning News. 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
0: Mark Tauscher on Wisconsin's Morning News. 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Tausch, we'll get some Bucks takes from you. New head coach announced here in a moment. But first, I did not know my partner here, Eric, was a fan of the ponies. But he's all bent out of shape that the Kentucky Derby winner is not going to race for the Triple Crown.
2: Tausch, I'm just disappointed because you kind of saw it coming, but this is like the new trend now. You win the Derby and you're like, meh, we're good. Yeah, we'll just wait and run the Belmont here in another month or so, and let's skip the Preakness because, meh, Triple Crown. Triple Crown, Schmipple Crown.
0: I think that's what she actually said.
15: Yeah, I never heard that one, the Triple Crown Schmipple Crown.
2: But this has been happening a
15: here's
2: lot.
15: Here's the deal.
2: This is the third time in five horses that have won the Derby and decided, nah, not going to do the Preakness.
15: Yeah, and obviously the Derby still is a huge draw, and you saw the TV ratings. They're I think, at an all-time high. There's a ton of interest. We had a Triple Crown winner not long ago. It's an incredibly difficult feat, and that's why it's always been hyped up as much as it's been. But this is kind of the world we're living in when it comes to athletics. There's so much money involved, and winning a Derby, Secretariat, 19 of the 20 horses had some type of Secretariat DNA, if you will, as a part of their deal, and that's where the money's at. So the NBA has load management. You're seeing more, baseball. This is load management in the horse racing game. So I don't like it. I think it takes away a lot of the mystique of this sport. But this is the way it's going to be. And I think what you either do is, I always say on this show, you either do something about it or cry about it. All right. Why don't we start thinking about maybe moving the Preakness back a couple weeks? Spread it out, because you're going to be in a lot better spot to get some of these, because I'm sure what the trainer and the owner of these horses are saying is, well, they're just not ready. 2 weeks isn't enough time. All right. Listen to the folks that are doing it and say, if you want this big draw to come in to the Preakness and then the Belmont, you're going to have to move some stuff. You're going to have to change some things around. I don't think that'll take away from the idea of winning a Triple Crown, which is probably what you're going to hear the pushback on it. But this is the nature of sports now. With all of the money that is now into it, people are more and more protective of their assets, and that's just come down to horse racing as well.
0: I think what it does too, Tosh, if you're trying to grow the game, grow the sport, grow interest, as the Derby seems to have done over the last decade more, you're going to lose a guy like me, who I will now pay no attention whatsoever to the Preakness.
2: And NBC knows that.
0: Right, because I'm not a horse racing fan, right. But I'm interested if there's something in which to be interested. Right, right. And now you lose a fan like me.
15: Well, Vinny, no offense to you, but what they're trying to do is get younger people that want to gamble. I mean, that's right. What this has come down to. So they're going to say, oh, shucks, we're going to lose Vinny Vitrano.
0: He won't watch TV that
15: we're going to bring in, we're going to bring in 10, 25-year-olds that love jumping on the apps and gambling and betting on horses and getting them involved. So that's kind of, I think baseball has tried to figure that out. All the purists, we're not going to watch this when you put the clock on it and do all this other stuff. And I think most people said, boy, it's nice. Games are faster. And you got the little tip, tip, tip, tip, tap the head if the call's wrong.
2: Yep.
15: So things are going to change and evolve. And maybe some old heads like Vince Vitrano, you're going to leave in the dust. And I think these sports are fine with that. And I don't know if that bodes well for you and people of your age, which I think I'm close to.
0: Yeah.
15: But that's kind of the way this is going.
0: I can be in the dust on this one. I'm fine with it. That's fine.
2: All right, let's talk Bucks before we run out of time. So Bucks make their introduction of their new head coach, and then they also make news by saying, yeah, we expect a Giannis decision before the NBA draft.
15: Yeah, I saw that. And, he can't sign the Supermax until I think it's October 1. And that's going to be the thing. And then listening to Giannis talk, even though he was, in the state eating some ice cream, I think I saw him. This whole scenario, it just does feel like this is the end. It felt like the end last year. And when you I don't blame the ownership group in saying, hey, we have to figure out what this is going to be before this draft. You mentioned the lottery on Sunday. How you want to approach this, I still think, man, trading Giannis or trying to replace Giannis is going to be next to impossible. But at some point, these things kind of run its course, and it felt like last year it did. Now you're hiring a coach, and you're saying, we're going to do this with or without Giannis, and you hear the majority owners say, we're going to make this decision before. Well, Giannis has also got to make a decision. And I think at some point, he's going to have to just come out and say what he wants to have happen and not have as much gray area as what we've seen. And when that does happen, I do think the Bucks are eventually going to trade him.
0: Thanks, Tausch. Get your bets in. We'll talk tomorrow.
2: See you, buddy.
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0: 8 o'clock. I'm Vince Vitrano on Wisconsin's Morning News. Thursday, May 7th, our top story, an attack inside a Milwaukee hospital.
2: I'm Eric Bilstead. New developments in a deadly outbreak at sea.
14: I'm Debbie Lozaga. Got a new accident westbound 94 right at Moreland Road. The left lane is blocked. Looks like an emergency crews. Yeah, emergency crews are on the scene blocking off at least that right or that left lane. So watch out for delays coming in from Highway 100. Also delays through the stadium interchange from 35th to Mitchell Boulevard. Eastbound, you're looking at delays from 70th Street all the way to 35th. And then on 43 southbound, backing up from just past Good Hope Road all the way down to about Locust. I'm Debbie Lozaga with your WTMJ Time Saver Traffic.
0: Storm Team forecast for today. Sky's becoming cloudy. Slight chance of a shower and a high of 57. Mainly clear tonight. We'll bring our temperatures down once again, particularly away from the lake where we'll be just above freezing. Watch for some more frost away from Lake Michigan. Milwaukee now at 40. And from the WTMJ Breaking News Center, charges filed against a man accused of attacking a healthcare worker inside a Milwaukee hospital on the east side. 36-year-old Kenneth Flagg accused of attacking a physician's assistant while being treated earlier this week. This was at Ascension Columbia St. Mary's Hospital. According to the criminal complaint, Flagg and the assistant were talking about medication when he, without warning, simply began to beat the employee over the head. She needed stitches. The victim, rather, required stitches. Flagg has been charged with battery and use of a dangerous weapon.
2: A business owner from Milwaukee is facing charges in a multi-million dollar Medicaid fraud scheme.
23: The Wisconsin

0: Department of Justice accuses Debbie Long of money laundering, wire fraud, and theft dating back to 2017. Court documents show that her company, Pinnacle Home Healthcare, allegedly billed over $2 million in fraudulent Medicaid claims for services they never provided. The company also got a loan for over $200,000 in pandemic relief funds by inflating employee numbers and payroll needs. If convicted on all charges, Long could face over 50 years in prison. Jessica Gatso, WTMJ News.
1: Milwaukee Public Schools will lay out its spending plan for the year tonight.
2: A school board committee will review the district's proposed $1.6 billion budget tonight, a plan that shifts resources into classrooms by adding teachers while trimming central office staff. Superintendent Dr. Brenda Caselius says the spending plan addresses a $46 million budget deficit.
3: Doing these deep dives over the past month and a half, 2 months, we also noticed that many of our schools were overstaffed.
2: A public hearing on the budget proposal is scheduled for next week. The MPS board will then vote later this month. Neil Doyle, WTMJ News.
4: Could a decision be made today, or at least a response from Iran? President Trump says progress is being made in a peace deal.
5: Promoting a UFC match scheduled at the White House for next month, President Trump declared victory in another fight against Iran.
6: We've had very good talks over the last 24 hours. That is very possible that we'll make a deal.
5: According to a report from Axios, White House officials believe they are getting close to an agreement with Iran on a one-page memorandum to end the war and start more detailed negotiations.
4: CBS correspondent Weisha Zhang, the president's threatening to intensify military actions if Iran rejects the latest deal.
1: That cruise ship involved in a deadly hantavirus outbreak is sailing toward Spain's Canary Islands.
7: Three more suspected cases reported overnight. That brings the total to 11. Dutch officials say 30 passengers disembarked in St. Helena nearly 2 weeks ago. And here at home, several states are now monitoring former passengers.
1: ABC News correspondent Victor Oquendo, the trip to Spain expected to take 3 to 4 days.
4: Jalen Davis is the name. Davis of Edmond, Oklahoma, now facing a murder charge in connection to a shooting at a campground north of Oklahoma City last weekend.
8: 18-year-old Aviana Smith Gray was one of hundreds of young people gathered on the shore of Arcadia Lake when a dispute broke out between two groups and gunshots were fired. Left on life support, Aviana's body was not responding.
9: So the decision came to not prolong that suffering. And so that's what we had to do.
8: Sharonda Smith says her niece died late Tuesday. Police are holding 18-year-old Jalen Davis on felony murder charges. More arrests are expected. Jim Ryan, ABC News.
1: Closing arguments expected this morning in the case of a former Pewaukee school bus driver charged with sexually assaulting three children. On Wednesday, he took the stand in his own defense. He's 63 years old, Thomas Felzer. Maintains his innocence. He offered to the court explanations for surveillance video from the bus.
10: Were you touching anything?
11: I was patting her upper leg to see if she had an accident.
12: I will admit that my face, I believe, was focused on the front there as I was reaching back. So, but I thought I had felt her leg there.
1: Bouncer faces 11 felony charges.
4: Coming up, when we'll know whether or not Giannis stays, when we will know.
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1: Should they have counted the ballots? This is a Dane County challenge to a recent decision by the Wisconsin Elections Commission. Commissioners ruled that 23 absentee ballots in Madison should not have been counted during last month's election because they arrived after the polls closed at 8 p.m. on Election Day. Dane County officials argue that since voters did everything right and the delays were due to trouble by Madison election workers, it shouldn't cost them their votes. The dispute could end up in court. Elections Commission scheduled to meet today.
4: The new head of Milwaukee, Marcus Theaters, says the movie theater business is in a good place. But Jeff Tomachek tells Wisconsin's Afternoon News, a lot of it depends on what Hollywood is doing.
10: There's something for, you know, for everyone. There's Toy Story 5 coming in. And another Spider-Man, and we finished the year with Avengers Doomsday and Dune 3, and so much good content, and that's what I'm excited about, seeing the quality of the titles being made and the number of titles being made.
4: Domacek stepped into his new leadership role after serving as the company's chief financial officer for Marcus Theaters. Last year, Marcus Theaters reported a revenue of more than $460. We've been telling you all morning long about the announcements made, the new Bucks head coach introduced, but now we're learning that perhaps a decision on Giannis will be made sooner rather than later. Jimmy Haslam, the co-owner, during the news conference at the Art Museum on Wednesday, said they expect to make a decision on Giannis before the draft, which is in June. He elaborated afterwards.
17: I just think before the draft is a natural time, right? Because you're going to, you know, if Giannis does play somewhere else, then we ought to get a lot of assets, and that's John's job to do it. If he's here, then you build the team differently. So, I think that's all that's necessary. I just want to stress, though, that our relationship with him, despite what is reported by certain ESPN writers, is very positive.
18: Is this a decision that keeps you up at night?
17: It's a big one. It's a big one. And you got to get it right. And John knows it. And Wes knows it.
4: That's TMJ4's Carly Murata there at the end asking that final question. So up next is the lottery. That's on Sunday. And then after that, it's in June. So another month or so before we would learn what could happen with Giannis. Meanwhile, Giannis talking to the Milwaukee Journal about the new head coach. He says Taylor Jenkins is a really good coach. When he was asked if he expects to be back with the Bucks, he says, we'll see.
1: And what we find out Sunday is when we draft.
4: Yeah.
1: What number.
4: Where the ping pong ball will fall.
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1: at 812. How's the morning drive, Debbie?
0: Things are slowing down. We got westbound.

0: 94 at Moreland Road. An accident. Everything's off on the left shoulder now. Delays coming out of the Highway 100 area all the way to Moreland. So give yourself that time. We've also got delays through the stadium interchange, as per usual, from 35th to Mitchell Boulevard. Eastbound, you got backups from about 68th Street to 35th. Southbound 41, earlier accident at Appleton Avenue has been cleared. Delays, though, from Good Hope Road all the way down past Appleton Avenue to Silver Spring. Northbound's backed up from North Avenue all the way up past Silver Spring as well. I'm Debbie Lazaga with your WTMJ Time Saver Traffic.
1: Your WTMJ forecast, we got skies becoming cloudy today with a slight chance of a shower, high of 57 degrees. Mainly clear skies tonight means inland frost is possible once again. Our temperature away from Lake Michigan dropped to 36 degrees for the low. For Friday, partly cloudy, slight chance of showers and a high of 64. Milwaukee's at 43.
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1: On Wisconsin's Morning News. When you're on the radio and you wear a suit to work, people assume two things. Either you got a funeral or you got a job interview. Did you see how nice I looked yesterday?
3: I knew that you hadn't had any issues family-wise.
1: Nope, we lost no one.
3: Right. True.
1: So I had to answer that question all day yesterday. I was a little bit dressier than typically I am. I put the tie on at the last possible
3: minute.
1: I
3: know you were carrying the tie, which I thought was pretty funny.
1: Because I wasn't trying to be that guy, and I didn't want to draw that attention to myself. But anyway, it was neither of those things. I had a small speaking role in my work as co-chair of United Performing Arts Fund annual campaign at our luncheon on Wednesday. We were at the St. Kate, the Arts Hotel downtown. And I wasn't intending to necessarily talk a lot about that, but I've heard some fascinating information that I thought it can apply to everyone's lives. And so I wanted to share that with you this morning. We had a keynote speaker for the event, and she is the founder of a nonprofit in Texas. It's called Parents for Arts Education. And she presented a really interesting look at the future of the workplace in general and where arts education fits into that.
4: Every major CEO, big, you know, thought leaders are all talking right now about how there is a lack of human skills and that is actually what is going to be needed more in the future, and that those core skills like communication, collaboration, creativity, empathy, grit, those are what is going to be needed even more than some of the current technical skills, because we don't know what the jobs are going to be.
1: That's Trina Martin. She advocates for arts education, began her presentation with this conversation that I feel like we've been talking about for years here on the show. When we talk to local hiring bosses, when we talk to CEOs.
3: What did one CEO tell us once? We're just looking for someone who has a pulse.
1: Yeah. Who is showing signs of life.
3: Right.
1: Employers are saying that Gen Z workers, while perhaps highly intelligent and schooled, lack some basic communication and workplace behavior skills, life skills, often the things that we call soft skills. So that's out there, and we've been on top of that for any number of years. So our speaker then quoted this senior vice president at Boeing. His saying is, we hire for hard skills, we fire for soft skills. Meaning, okay, this person had a great resume, they've got a great education, they can do all the things, but then we try to put that person in the front of the room to present to a small group, and they can't do it.
3: Right.
1: They can't work in a team, or they come up against a deadline and they melt down. Some basic things like that. She quoted a LinkedIn survey showing employers saying 89% of hiring failures are due to human skills failures.
4: Education tends to be a little bit behind of what the marketplace is saying. And then some well-meaning people say, okay, let's create a new program because we need to solve this problem. We need to help these kids learn human skills. And what we need to get ahead of and remind everybody is that the existing fine arts programs that have been around for decades, if not centuries, are already inherently building these skills.
1: This is where I thought things got really interesting. That's Trina Martin again. She's a TEDx speaker. She speaks all over the country. She leads this nonprofit that advocates for arts education. Her point there is eventually school districts are going to start, if they haven't already, working to address this issue. But what are they going to do? I thought of you because we talk all the time about big whatever. Big oil.
3: Oh, yeah.
1: Big tobacco.
3: Mm-hmm.
1: And then we...
3: Big candy.
1: Yes, big candy, big sugar.
3: Yeah.
1: Big booze. We talked about the...
3: Big booze the other day.
1: Alcohol lobby the other day. Yep. So how about big education? There is a big education. That's these companies that create curricula and programs and textbooks and all the things that go along with that. And they have an agenda too, not suggesting that they're not out there for students and meeting school districts' needs, but also they want to push the new stuff. What if we're just using the textbooks that we already have? Well, that doesn't help them stay in business. So we always got to get on top of what's new in big education. So what she is predicting here, Trina Martin, is that, okay, school districts, they eventually respond. They may be a little bit behind the curve, but they're going to start responding. And what you might see are new programs and new textbooks and speakers at the in-service day and all of these things. And they're expensive. But they'll all be done to address this soft skills gap. And her point then goes to, we have that already. It's called music and theater and
3: arts.
1: Dance. It's band. It's visual arts. Yes. It's art class. It's all of those things that build, you know, especially when you're talking about playing in the orchestra or the band or whatever. That's teamwork. It's creativity. It's expression. It's ability to get up for a performance. Think about somebody in marching band. How many times over and over and over again in that halftime show do you know you need to be ready to go? We're in front of thousands of people maybe. And if I screw up, I let everybody down. What does it take to be in that moment to perform?
3: Right.
1: And her point is, we already have all of these things. That's what the arts teach us. And we're not only not investing more there, but often arts programs are some of the first things on the chopping block in cash-strapped school districts.
4: Fine arts needs to get moved out of this idea that it is a career path, that it is there as one of the options for careers, as these extra electives. It is really a core subject. It is part, it is like learning Spanish, because we don't teach foreign language to create interpreters. We also, we don't teach the arts to create artists. It's because this is an avenue and a way to learn so many other skills that apply to everything.
1: I thought that was a new way of looking at things. The perspective here that whether it's elementary, high school, secondary education, we don't always have to look as arts education, A, as an extra, a niche thing.
3: Right.
1: Or B, as where some may go on to a, you know, pursue a career in the arts, that it's base, that it accomplishes all of these other things that we so badly need in developing future workers of every walk.
3: But unfortunately, right, like if you think about fine arts, especially at a later age in high school, say, most of the students, if not all of the students, already are excelling in that type of field, right? You're not getting someone in there, not always, there's probably exceptions, who are going to learn and be able to take advantage of it the same way, right?
1: Yeah, and what she would like to see is, let's continue to encourage people who may not be the best violinist to keep sticking with orchestra.
3: Right.
1: Or do these other things. Back to us now, my work with UPAF, United Performing Arts Fund, is filling this gap locally with everything from First Stage Theater to Milwaukee Youth Symphony Orchestra to Dance Works, Milwaukee Ballet. They go into schools and teach. And these groups couldn't do that, do what they're doing without the millions in funding that the community provides through contributions to UPAF every year. And not everyone has this. You did point out that Wisconsin ranks 49th of the 50 states in state funding for the performing arts. Given that and everything that you brought to your presentation today, how important do you think this United Performing Arts Fund that we have here in Milwaukee, how important is that?
4: It is absolutely crucial. And I think that what is so impressive about this organization, and this organization is not, organizations like this don't exist around the country, and they should, and I plan on taking that to a lot of other places and telling them about this organization, because it is almost impossible to bring something back once it's cut. And so what this organization does is it ensures that there is high quality fine arts education happening in our schools while we work on the state to start realizing it needs to be a priority.
1: I don't know if there's any energy for that in Madison. That's a whole separate question.
3: Right.
1: But UPAF is here for that now. If you want to help, Easiest way, maybe, join me for UPAF Ride for the Arts presented by Miller Lite. That's the last weekend this month. Text UPAF, UPAF, to the Siding Unlimited WTMJ talk and text line. 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If you want more information on that, or you can get started at upaf.org. Time saver traffic here at 822, Debbie.
0: Still got some problems out there. First of all, westbound on 94 off on the left shoulder, we do have a crash at Moreland Road, so watch out for the delays coming out of the Zoo Interchange heading past that scene. Eastbound, you got backups from 70th Street all the way through to about 35th. A little bit of a backup through the stadium on the westbound side, too. Northbound on 4394, we've got backups around the Plainfield Curve all the way up to about, Oklahoma Avenue, just a little bit north of that. We do have a broken down vehicle. Luckily, it's off on the right shoulder. And then on southbound 41, backing up from Good Hope Road all the way down past Hampton. Northbound slowing from Mayfair Road up past Burleigh. More delays north of Capitol Drive to Silver Spring. I'm Debbie Lozaga with your WTMJ Time Saver Traffic.
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1: A27 on Wisconsin's Morning News. I feel like this should have come from Menominee Falls, because it ought to be directed to you.
3: What are you talking about? I don't appreciate how you started this.
1: I also think it was an interesting way to appeal to the residents of your fair city. This is a news release we got from the city of Kenosha, and it begins with, as the city transitions into peak growing season, local officials are recognizing the proactive efforts of residents in maintaining their private properties and critical alleyways that connect their neighborhoods.
3: This is, so this they're celebrating.
1: Yes, they're celebrating you. Passive aggressive.

0: is the wrong way to say it. It's kind of like...
1: It is no mow maze.
0: The nicest way to say mow your lawn and keep up your property, would you? We know you will. We know you're already going to do these things. Yeah.
1: We really appreciate how great you guys have already been at this.
0: A big news release, too. It's like when the boss sends out an email because three people were screwing up, but everybody has to get the email. Hey, just got, really need to be better about this.
1: Yeah, the dishes here that you keep leaving in the sink.
0: Seeing this happening here and that, and everybody knows who it is. Oh, it's that. It's her and that dude. And
1: so that's,
0: could have just talked to them. My yard looks nice.
1: The passive aggressiveness, though, that's a great identifier.
0: Do you want to know the height they recommend there in Kenosha?
1: Oh, for the grass. Okay,
0: vegetation control. Grass must be kept below 8 inches. Doesn't that seem a little bushy?
1: And I run my grass tall, and that seems tall to me, 8 inches.
0: I thought this was interesting. Weeds must be removed from yards and sidewalk cracks. That's getting very, very picky. And you got a few lawns that are more dandelions than they are grass.
1: So
0: is this one of the,
1: you know what this else reminds me of? It's the, hey, we're celebrating you, and here's a couple of things. So it's like the compliment, the criticism, yes. The compliment.
0: Hey, congrats, everyone. Great thing here. And by the way, can you just do your job?
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4: ABC News, I'm Michelle Franzen. Clean up in southern Mississippi after a night of violent storms. ABC's Faith Abube is in the city of Purvis.
5: Tornadoes devastating Mississippi. At least 17 injuries reported.
6: That's a huge wedge!
5: What appears to be a massive wedge tornado south of Bude, about 80 miles outside of Jackson. To the east in Purvis, the view from the sky, harrowing. Several homes with their roofs lifted clean off. Hundreds of structures damaged with injuries reported.
4: Hope for a deal soon to end the conflict between the U.S. and Iran has oil prices dropping today. The worldwide benchmark Brent crude falling to under $98 a barrel. After Ukraine tried to put a ceasefire in place earlier this week, Russia says its air defense system shot down nearly 350 Ukrainian drones overnight. Lawmakers in Tennessee set to take up a plan today to possibly redraw the state's congressional districts. This is ABC News.
7: We've got delays southbound on 41 coming in from before Good Hope Road all the way down past a crash at Appleton Avenue that has the left shoulder blocked now. It's going to be heavy all the way down to Capitol Drive. Northbound slowing down from Mayfair Road up past Burleigh. More delays heading up past Silver Spring up to the accident scene as folks slow down to take a look. We've also got on southbound 43 backing up from Good Hope Road all the way down to Bender Road, back on the brakes from Hampton all the way to Locust. Eastbound 94, you're slowing down from 70th Street to 35th. Westbound from 35th to Holly Road, and then from Highway 100 all the way to Moreland, where there's another crash off on the left shoulder. I'm Debbie Lazaga with your WTMJ Time Saver Traffic.
0: 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Your forecast for today, a high of 57 degrees with skies becoming cloudy and a slight chance of a shower. Frost possible inland overnight. Milwaukee at 43. And from the WTMJ Breaking News Center, man charged with killing his estranged wife in Kenosha is headed to trial. Court found Marcus Plaza competent to stand trial, facing several felonies, including first-degree intentional homicide for the stabbing death of Michaela Plaza back in April, accused of committing the murder while the children were at home. Plaza is due back in court in September.
1: Milwaukee County could be eyeing a budget deficit thanks to those rising fuel prices.
6: Right now, we are looking at anywhere between an $800,000 and $1 million deficit.
8: County Executive David Crowley tells Wisconsin's Afternoon News that 30% increase in fuel costs could lead to some difficult decisions for county services.
6: This is going to force us to kind of scale back, figure out how we're going to have to take away from non-essential services to make sure that we can continue to have our highway maintenance crews on the roads, our sheriffs on the roads, as well as our park rangers.
8: Jessica Gatso, WTMJ News.
0: City of Appleton is among a number of communities across Wisconsin now ending a contract with Flock cameras following community feedback and data privacy concerns. In a statement, the mayor there said he's concerned about the integrity of the company's license plate reader system and that it has, quote, eroded our trust in Flock. The change follows similar moves in Oshkosh, Sturgeon Bay, both of which ended their contracts with Flock in April. Now, Flock has active partnerships with more than 200 law enforcement agencies across the state.
1: A new report is out raising questions about the cost of attracting major data center projects to Wisconsin.
9: The state could forego about $1.5 billion in sales tax revenue tied to tax breaks for four large data center developments. That's according to a recent review by the Legislative Audit Bureau. Those projects, including major investments from companies like Microsoft, are expected to bring tens of billions of dollars into the state. Supporters say the incentives help drive economic growth and job creation, but critics argue the lost tax revenue could impact funding for local governments and services. Neil Doyle, WTMJ News.
0: Bucks intention on the future of Giannis Antetokounmpo in Milwaukee should be decided before July 1st.
10: Co-owner Jimmy Haslam made that very clear at the introductory press conference for Taylor Jenkins.
11: Sometime over the next 6 or 7 weeks, we'll decide whether Giannis is going to sign a max contract and stay with us, or he's going to play somewhere else. We understand the gravity of that call.
10: A max contract can't officially be signed until October 1st.
12: We have big, important decisions as a team and organization over the course of the summer. We're going to have great dialogue with all of our players, Giannis included.
10: Giannis was not consulted prior to the hiring of Jenkins, but the two have connected since. Greg Matzik, WTMJ News.
0: The Bucks will learn their draft position for the first round coming up Sunday as part of the NBA's draft lottery.
1: 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The Dow is over 50,000 this morning, up 111. The NASDAQ is up 56, and the S&P is up 6.
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0: And I have maybe barbed wire marks, what have you.
1: Branding, there's brands and a lot of the leather that comes from certainly out west.
0: Right, where they're still branding cattle.
1: Where they're still branding cattle will have branding marks in it.
0: But if you just sit and watch a cow, she scratches on everything. They do.
1: Walking over to a tree and going like this.
0: Yep. Just like they're 1,500 pounds. They're pushing on that tree or pushing on that fence. You wonder why they got marks on their body.
1: I love that in leather. When I see a leather sofa that has natural markings in it, I absolutely love that.
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1: That leather lives on for a long, long time with piece of furniture.
0: Right.
1: A long, long time.
0: Yep.
3: Everyday Hero time. Everyday Hero here on Wisconsin's Morning News is celebrated as we enjoy an average John or Jane Doe who had no idea when they got up one morning they'd be saving a life. This is a very unique one. Very unique and special Everyday Hero. One from right here in Wisconsin, the Fox Valley. But this one is when the student or students become the teacher.
4: Okay.
3: Yes, okay.
4: See what you did there.
3: In Appleton, Fox Valley Technical College EMS instructor Carl Arps is teaching his class, as he always does, a class of EMS students, six in the class this day, and he's discussing the symptoms of heart attacks. And he starts to show symptoms of a heart attack.
5: Carl has done scenarios where he plays the part pretty good.
6: Oh, yeah.
5: This is like, you could deserve an Oscar.
7: Just before
5: right
7: that, he was.
3: Yeah, that's Logan Lear there and the other students talking with NBC 26 about Carl, who's in his 70s. And they say, yeah, you know, he deserves an Oscar because sometimes he shows the symptoms and he pretends and we have to like walk through what this is that's going on. So they're discussing that. It's because he demonstrates and simulates having a heart attack. Well, he would teach them in those cases. In this case,
5: you can see like discoloration on his face. And be like, okay, that's this is for real now.
3: Yeah, something isn't right. Discoloration. He was having a real heart attack. So these EMS students helped do the compressions, called 911, brought him to the ambulance. They saved his life.
8: I had a heart attack, a widowmaker. I was dead.
3: Yeah. Carl talking to NBC 26 because only 10% of people survive a heart attack when it takes place outside of the hospital. And he survived. He's already back home. He says,
8: I'm one in a million. I feel like one in a trillion.
3: So here's my favorite part. Thanks to these six EMS students, he is alive. Six students at Fox Valley Technical College, the ones he was teaching, they are all everyday heroes. The students are, and even Carl, a hero for teaching future heroes, right? So Carl, they all deserve A's, right?
8: I can't test them out because I'm too prejudiced, but they definitely, everybody got 100% on CPR.
3: Okay. All right, yes. Yes. For the CPR portion, they all got 100%.
4: Tell me they shouldn't. Make an argument against.
3: Just keep waiting for the dean of the school to call. Hey, Carl, we see you gave them all A's. 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
4: 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The guy almost died.
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4: They saved him.
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4: Brewers 360 up next. We'll be joined by Brewers President of Baseball Operations, Matt Arnold. Preview the Yankees series coming up at American Family Field. Debbie, what do you see on the roads?
9: We've got westbound 94 with an accident at Moreland Road off on the left shoulder. Now they're showing two accidents. I'm wondering if there might actually be two in that same neck of the woods right around that curve there. So just be extra careful. We've also got delays eastbound 94 coming in from 70th Street all the way to 35th. Southbound 43 backing up from about Good Hope Road down past Bender, back on the brakes from Hampton down to Locust. Northbound 4394 still heavy out of the Plainfield curve up past Oklahoma Avenue. I'm Debbie Lazaga with your WTMJ Time Saver Traffic.
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3: Really huge credit to all the guys in the clubhouse that have stepped up. It's not just one player. You know, it's different than the NBA or other sports where at times where one player can carry you. Really, it really is a team sport, and you got to have contributions from up and down the lineup every day.
2: This is Brewers 360.
0: Brewers coming home off a split with the Cardinals.
4: 3-2 to Vaughn. And a fly ball to left. Hit well. Church is back at the track. Bye-bye, baseball! Welcome back, Andrew Vaughn. A three-run shot. It is 4-0 Milwaukee here in the first.
0: Vaughn back in the lineup. Churio back in the lineup. And we're going to need him. Next up for the Brewers.
5: The New York Yankees.
6: The New York Yankees!
0: Is joined now by Brewers President of Baseball Operations, Matt Arnold. Yankees come to town tomorrow, Matt, and they bring with them who? Judge, Bellinger, Goldschmidt. Who am I missing? Well, the whole rest of them.
3: Yeah, they're a good team for sure. And you know, obviously we faced them last year and hope to get a little revenge, honestly. You know, we got off to a little bit of a slow start last year against these guys, and we know that they're gonna be tough, but Mizorowski going tonight is going to be a ton of fun. I think tomorrow night is going to be electric. I think our ballpark really this whole weekend is going to be great. And then, you know, Mother's Day this weekend and just a lot of things to be excited about at the ballpark, especially with the Yankees coming into town.
7: With the Yankees, is this one of those teams where your kid says, hey, Dad, any chance I can come to the stadium? And
0: they get more interested in your job this weekend?
3: Oh my God. Well, he always wants to show up. You know, my guy's ready to maybe be a bench coach already. You know, I don't know whatever he wants to do, but, Murph is so good to him and all the kids around the clubhouse. But no, they're definitely interested. And, yeah, I'm sure a lot of people are interested this weekend because, you know, the Yankees don't come into town very often and, they're a really good team. And honestly, if you can't make it out this weekend, you know, the Padres are coming in and they're going to be a tough team the rest of the way too. And they're going to be here, you know, next week as well. So it's going to be a fun homestand for the Brewers.
0: President of Baseball Operations, Matt Arnold with us on Brewers 360 this morning. Matt, we've been talking for weeks about the impending return of Jackson Churio, of Andrew Vaughn. I mean, we expected those guys to begin contributing. I don't know that anyone could predict two games in. I mean, Vaughn's got a home run, and Jackson Churio is batting, in case you didn't know, .667 right now.
7: Fire.
3: Yeah, I hope he can sustain that.
0: Yeah, but, he should be there.
3: Sure, yeah.
0: So at least over 500.
3: Right, yeah, that'd be pretty impressive. Watch out, Ted Williams. But having both of those guys in the lineup, we've talked about it for a while, has just been something we've certainly missed. And you saw Churio, you know, it feels like that guy could just roll out of bed and hit you a double.

0: I mean, it's incredible what he can do with the bat and just the energy that he brings. And same with Vaughn with the huge three-run homer yesterday, just putting the team on his back there was when we needed it was awesome. So both those guys are pros, and they're so talented, and just to have them back in the lineup has been a ton of fun to watch.
1: Hey, Matt, kudos to you and your team there in the front office. This story in the Wall Street Journal about you guys is incredible to me. It's oftentimes teams are chasing the analytics, right? The projection models are saying this, so we as a team need to start doing that in order to be more successful. Well, the story in the State Journal, Wall Street Journal, says the analytics teams are chasing you guys, that FanGraphs hasn't missed by that much on any other team, that you guys they've missed the most on when it comes to the predictive analytics. Pecota is currently working on tweaks that would allow them to be able to predict better because of what you guys are doing in Milwaukee. I think that's amazing. That's a great compliment.
0: Yeah, sir, I appreciate that. I mean, it's flattering to hear. I mean, I try not to pay too much attention to what outside prognosticators are thinking about us, because they've always kind of bet against us for years, you know, and we're used to that, you know, and we're just going to keep our heads down and work hard. You know, that's kind of our mentality here. But we're, you know, we have a lot of really talented people in the office here, and I'm fortunate to partner with a lot of really good people that work really hard. And then obviously the guys in the clubhouse do a heck of a job too. And so it really is a team effort here with a lot of really good people.
1: Do FanGraphs people like reach out and say, hey, so what are you exactly doing so we can add that to our algorithm when we're trying to create this?
0: You know, sometimes, I mean, look, I always really, really do believe that there's a balance, you know, between, you know, old school and new school. And I want to have both of those perspectives honestly baked in. And I think that's what makes the Brewers good. You know, I hope is that we have a lot of different perspectives that we can bake in. We've hired people from FanGraphs, you know, and we have, them come in, and, you know, they're very talented people too, you know? And so, they're just a lot of different perspectives that I really enjoy and appreciate working into our formula here.
2: Well, talking about, you know, the whole being greater than the sum of its parts or any given decision that is made, wanted to ask you a question about Murph and what's gone on with Trevor McGill. Was the closer, struggled a little bit, made some changes. We're using him in a little bit different role. Follow me through this analogy, Matt. I'm a golfer, and I had a chance to talk with a woman who's a pro golfer. She was in town for a tour stop, and I had asked her, like, what about the hole that you hate? This is the hole where your good rounds go to die every time. You always blow up on this hole. When you go to approach that hole, what is your strategy? What's in your mind? And she said, I change something. I do something different. If I usually hit driver, I try hitting three wood. If I usually go for a right to left shot shape, I go for a left to right. I change something. I don't just keep rolling up on the hole, hoping it works out better this time. I look at Trevor McGill. He was the closer. He struggled a little bit. I know Trevor worked a little bit on his technique and some mechanics and other things. But also then Murph said, all right, fine. You don't have to be the closer. We'll throw you in the seventh. We'll throw you in the eighth. And he's pitching scoreless innings.
0: Yeah, I think that's right, Vince. You know, one of the things that I I'm not a golfer, so I'm not going to be able to help you with the golf analogy very well. But you know, I think to that point, you're right. I mean, it does require some adjustments, and I think you have a player that really wants to be good. We know that. I mean, he's a tremendous competitor. And early in the season, he did struggle, and then, you know, prior to yesterday, I think he had 8 scoreless outings. You know, I mean, he had been outstanding, and so he is making those adjustments, and we've seen that, you know, the last several times out that he's been going out there. And I think the combination of the willingness, like you mentioned, to continue to want to grow and make those tweaks and try to make those improvements, you know, is a huge credit to Trevor and who he is.
2: Well, looking forward to big crowns out at American Family Field with the Yankees in town. Thanks, Matt. Appreciate it.
0: Yeah, appreciate you guys. Hope to see you at the ballpark.
2: Friday, it's a 6:40 first pitch to get that weekend series started.
3: The New York Yankees?
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5: We've got backup still. We've got a crash, actually two crashes, westbound on 94 right around Moreland Road. Delays are specifically right through there. It's off on the left shoulder, so just be careful. Tow truck's on the scene for that. We've also got eastbound 94 backing up from 70th Street to 35th, westbound from 35th to about Mitchell Boulevard. Southbound 43, a heavy ride right through the Capitol Drive area to Locust. And southbound 41 from basically Appleton Avenue down to Capitol. northbound from Mayfair Road up to Burleigh. I'm Debbie Lazago with your WTMJ Time Saver Traffic.
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9: 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Hey, this is WTMJ's Steve Scafidi. Have you listened to WTMJ Outdoors yet? Well, what are you waiting for? Every Saturday at 2 right here on 620 WTMJ. Stories of the outdoors in Wisconsin and beyond as we celebrate everything in recreation. This week, fishing season has begun in Wisconsin. Not the ice kind, the kind on open water that has begun. We'll talk about that with some guides. And we'll take it to Milwaukee for a conversation about bubbler bikes. Cool story, getting around the streets of Milwaukee.
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2: Working out just like we asked.
1: You're right. So far, so good. We're not there yet, though.
2: Tuesdays, we have Storm Team 4 Chief Meteorologist Brian Isdansky with us, and we were looking at the Mother's Day forecast, and at that point, the projections were setting up. Mother's Day, at least in the morning, appeared to be rainy.
1: And Niz said the best chance for that to change, because he said it would appear that rain's going to come at some point. Mm-hmm. He goes, maybe it'll come overnight. Maybe it'll come overnight late Saturday into Sunday instead. Like, that could be the best case scenario, yes. Maybe.
2: Now, we're still a few days out, and all of those guys will tell you 24 hours is pretty solid in terms of projection ability. 48 hours, still pretty good. Yeah. You get beyond those couple of days, a lot of things can change. But how things are shaping up for your weekend right now, Saturday, mostly sunny, high of 70 degrees with a chance in the afternoon and evening hours of those showers moving in. And then right now, Sunday looks dry.
1: Yeah.
2: Mostly sunny and a high of 60 degrees. Like, it may be a touch warmer, but I'm not going to complain about mostly sunny, right? On Mother's Day, that should work out just fine.
1: Are you golfing on Sunday?
2: Of course not.
1: I just thought I would ask. Just
2: how

0: I don't even dabble in that conversation. But I get out real early. You know, I'll be back at... Never mind. Pretend I never asked. 8:58 on Wisconsin's Morning News.
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0: Just after 9 o'clock, I'm Vince Vitrano on Wisconsin's Morning News. It is May 7th. Our top story, a healthcare worker attacked at the hospital.
10: I'm Eric Bilstead, a high-profile meeting at the Vatican.
0: Storm team forecasts. Sky's becoming cloudy today with a slight chance of a shower and a high of 57 degrees. Watch for frost possible away from Lake Michigan overnight. Milwaukee at 42 and from the WTMJ Breaking News Center. Man accused of attacking a healthcare worker at Ascension on Milwaukee's east side now facing criminal charges.
11: 36-year-old Kenneth Flagg allegedly attacked a physician's assistant while being treated shortly before 5 a.m. Monday. According to a criminal complaint, Flagg and the assistant were talking about medication when he, without warning, began bludgeoning the employee over the head with a large power block. The victim was hit over five times and required stitches. Flagg has been charged with battery and use of a dangerous weapon. Elizabeth Linton in WTMJ News.
10: Business owner in Milwaukee is facing charges in a multi-million dollar Medicaid fraud scheme. The DOJ alleging Debbie Long of money laundering and wire fraud, among other things. Court documents show that Long's company, Pinnacle Home Healthcare, allegedly billed more than $2 million in fraudulent Medicaid claims for services they never provided.
0: Closing arguments expected this morning in the trial of a former Pewaukee school bus driver. He's charged with sexually assaulting children. 63-year-old Thomas Felser took the stand in his own defense, says he's innocent. explained why surveillance video shows him sitting with a child alone on the bus and giving her candy.
12: I wanted to get her input on what type of candy kids like, so I gave her a bag of Skittles once when she basically gave me some help.
0: Felser faces 11 felony charges, including repeated sexual assault of a child.
10: Sources telling ABC News this hour that the U.S. and Iran are negotiating over a memorandum of understanding. It's not a full-fledged agreement, but a short-term proposal that the White House says could lead to a more comprehensive deal to end the war. There was talk that perhaps Iran would make a decision or announce some type of reaction today, but there's no indication that the Iranians have accepted this memo. This, as the Strait of Hormuz is effectively blocked off.
0: In Rome, Secretary of State Marco Rubio has now finished up talks with Pope Leo, who has recently clashed with President Trump, particularly over the war with Iran.
13: Rubio, a practicing Catholic, met first with the Pope and then with the Vatican Secretary of State. The State Department says they discussed efforts to achieve a durable peace in the Middle East and the enduring partnership between the U.S. and the Holy See. The Vatican says Washington requested the audience, and the Pope has been open to continued dialogue. Rubio is also meeting with Italian officials who have come out strongly against President Trump's attacks on Pope Leo and have called the Iran war illegal.
0: CBS News correspondent Cammy McCormick reporting there.
10: After plunging 2 weeks ago, the number of initial claims for state unemployment benefits picked up again last week.
14: 10,000 more out-of-work Americans made their first application for jobless benefits in the week leading up to May 2nd. The number has remained stubbornly above 200,000 for 4 years, and that's where it was pegged in the Labor Department's most recent reading.
0: The burger business is booming.
15: Next time someone asks you if you want your burger with crispy onions or slivered ones, if you prefer two juicy quarter pound patties or three slices of cheese, just say yes.
16: McDonald's has top sales estimates in the first quarter thanks to its new Big Arch burger. Revenue rose 9%. Analysts had expected just 3.7. The 1,600 calorie mouthful went viral after a post from CEO Chris Kempczinski taking a teensy tiny bite.
17: Holy cow. God, that is a big burger.
16: Other restaurant chains, including Domino's and Chipotle, have reported sales softening since the Iran war began. Deborah Rodriguez, CBS News.
10: News about your money. The WTMJ Annex Wealth Management market update could be a record day on Wall Street today. The Dow right now, it did hit 50,000 earlier. It's now down 9 at 49,901. But the NASDAQ and S&P both up. The NASDAQ is up 4 to 7370, and the NASDAQ is up 97 to 25,936.
0: 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Can I just tell you, I'm on a burger kick lately.
10: And now
0: that
10: you really want
0: that
10: one?
0: That didn't help, but
10: okay, great.
0: I don't know what it is, but gotta have a burger or burgers. There's today. Nothing more. I just offered that.
10: Outdoor Living Unlimited, WTMJ News Time 906.
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10: Time for a WTMJ Sports Update from the Gruber Law Offices. One call, that's all sports desk. The Brewers with some key bats back in the lineup, cruising to a win over the Cardinals on Wednesday. 6-2, the final. We just spoke with General Manager Matt Arnold.
1: You saw Churio, you know, it feels like that guy could just roll out of bed and hit you a double. I mean, it's incredible what he can do with the bat and just the energy that he brings. And same with Vaughn with the huge three-run homer yesterday, just putting the team on his back there was when we needed it was awesome. So both those guys are pros and they're so talented and just to have them back in the lineup has been a ton of fun to watch.
10: Off day today for the crew. Then the Yankees come to town starting tomorrow night. Amid swirling rumors and roster uncertainty, the Bucks introduce a new head coach for the third time in 3 years.
21: Taylor Jenkins takes over a Bucks roster featuring just 6 players under contract and all sorts of questions regarding the future of Giannis.
22: Naturally talked about that, had great dialogue, full transparency. I don't get into specifics when it comes to roster construction and decisions that, you know, are going to be had or not had. But obviously it was very important to navigate that amongst so many other things.
21: Giannis was not consulted prior to the hiring of Jenkins, but the two have connected since.
22: Yes, I've had conversation with Giannis, but it's been great. I've actually been able to touch base with the entire roster.
21: Greg Matzik, WTMJ News.
10: Bucks ownership says they would like to have a decision made on Giannis before the NBA draft next month. The NBA draft lottery is this Sunday.
0: Time saver traffic. I got 2 trouble spots and they're right where you would predict they'd be. A couple of construction zones of concern. Let's go on I-94 right near the stadium. Traffic very slow as you approach American Family Field through that construction zone, loosening up after 35th Street. On I-41, the northbound lanes get slow just before North Avenue, kind of crawling through until you get past Burleigh and then things loosen up on the northbound side. A little bit slow southbound coming into the construction zone as well.
10: WTMJ time saver traffic. Slight chance for a shower today and cloudy, a high of 57. Tonight mainly clear. There is another chance for some inland frost tonight. So a low of 36 degrees inland, 40 at the lake. Friday, partly cloudy, slight chance for showers, a high of 64. Saturday, sunny, a high of 70. Still a chance for showers late Saturday. Sunday, though, looks good at the moment. Mother's Day, sunny, a high of 60.
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10: Interesting story out of Wauwatosa on this Thursday, Wisconsin's Morning News. Have you ever heard of TOSA Forward News? TOSA Forward News. It's a website. It's similar to Patch. Remember Patch.com?
0: What happened to that? Is it still around a little bit?
10: I think a couple of them still float around. But that was basically a news entity where in any different community, say like Mount Pleasant maybe even, or Racine or Cedarburg would have this Patch. And like there was news content that was created there. It was very hyper-local. So it might be something that someone in East Troy wouldn't care about. But if you lived near Cedarburg or wherever this Patch would be, that would be news that you could use.
0: Those of you who are of my age or older can remember when all of our communities had their own newspapers. In Tosa, it was the Wauwatosa News Times, right? And that's where you would go for your hyper-local stories. Yeah. But that was a once-a-week newspaper that came out. And many communities had this.
10: Right? Still get a Falls one.
0: Okay. But a lot of those went away.
10: Right.
0: And these and have been replaced. Patch was one of those things. There's an appetite for local content that's not going to be covered by the big media, if you will, but for the larger stories.
10: There is definitely an appetite for it. Just ask David Paulson. a longtime reporter slash news guy who now runs TOSA Forward News, online news source coming out of Wauwatosa. If I click on it right now and I'm telling you some of the headlines, here's the main headline right now. Hart Park Stadium is almost back in action after city's repairs to flood damage. Remember Hart Park had a flood?
2: Yeah, of course.
10: So anyway, here's another headline. Milwaukee Press Club calls on Wauwatosa to recognize TOSA Forward News as a news media. And that is why it is making the news today. So this website's been around since August, so not that long. And what it's been trying to do is provide information to the people of Wauwatosa about any kinds of things. But one of the issues that David Paulson has complained about is that he cannot get the city on board with this. They've been denied accommodations that the city staff has granted other news organizations. So like the Journal Sentinel or Channel 4 or us.
2: Or 620 WTMJ. Yeah,
10: something that we would get that this guy says he has not been able to get. Meaning like, hey, heads up, there's a news conference coming up. Here's where it's going to be. Here's who's involved. Here's why it's happening.
3: Sure. The heads-up news releases, yes. The availabilities for, yes. The mayor's going to come out and do this, that, or the other.
10: Hey, quick one-on-one. I want to catch up with this alderman, talk to this person about that.
3: Okay.
10: Hasn't been able to do that, and he's clearly frustrated by it, and now the press club is getting involved. It's kind of, there is a pro and a con to it, and you can kind of see both sides. The pros are obvious. What's wrong with having people who actually want to be quality journalists who care, who know the city, who know the ins and outs, and want to bring you information about your city? There's, what's wrong with that? Even the city could get behind that. Hey, here's another outlet for us to utilize to help provide information.
3: I've often said, too, of the big media, they're not outfitted anymore. TMJ4 is not going to have somebody at every committee meeting in Wauwatosa.
10: No, to their credit, TMJ4 does do a lot of bureau work, though.
3: Sure, right? Sure. But on the regular, some of the smaller things that would matter only to the people of Wauwatosa, unless sure, there's a broader interest, you're not going to attract the media that covered this
10: that
3: wide
10: we used
3: region.
10: To get
3: right.
10: Years ago.
3: Sure.
10: Sure, right. On the other hand, though, this could be a slippery slope. If you're TOSA, you're like, look, do we want to start having to answer back, respond to at all different times of the day, night, whatever, for any random website? Whether it's a blog or, and we know there are websites that are, that some are good, some are better than others, that also have agendas.
3: Okay.
10: Ideologically.
3: Right. What if you're a right-leaning website or a left-leaning website?
10: Like, okay, do you want to have to, you know, like that, that's a weird slippery slope to then be providing more information to, or heads up to, or to spend time, taxpayer time with, right? So
3: and
10: that's
3: that
10: where
3: if we grant Paulson here in his outfit,
10: TOSA Forward News.
3: You're right. The same credentialed media access that we would anyone else. Then when those other sites come in and say, well, what about us then? Here's right. The precedent that you set. Now have you gone down the slippery slope? So that would be the argument from the city, yeah?
10: For readers who might look to TOSA Forward News for coverage of their community, that policy puts them at a disadvantage because the website's reporting, however thorough, will be limited by the city's lack of cooperation because the city has a policy that it does case by case on who qualifies. It's interesting. I've not read it backwards and forwards, but I don't get the impression when you look at this website and the news, and we've looked at it before. This isn't the first time we've heard of TOSA Forward News. You don't get the impression that there's a bent. I think it's just trying to be a
3: journalist website.
10: Yeah, which is cool. More credit to you to provide information that is out there for the reader to consume. So what do you do? In this case, if you're the city, do you go along and say, okay, right, okay, you know, we do already post all of our press releases online. Anything you want to watch or see or hear about as far as what council is doing that is readily available and accessible to you, is that enough? Is the city offering enough or does it need to offer more?
3: I think, too, it's right for the city to ask internally and for them to have this conversation of, okay, then if this, then what rises to that level? So, and what's the difference between a citizen asking about what's going on in his or her community versus someone who claims to be well, but I'm a journalist. I have this special access because you know, I should have direct access to the mayor. Whereas if somebody has an issue with something going on their block, you'd say, okay, well, call your representative on the common council, call your alderman or woman and go through those channels let them do that. So and what's the difference? And then where does the bottom line on that? Well, I have a Twitter account. I tweet about things going on in the city on X. Therefore, I too
10: should
3: be granted this. Well, no, you're okay. Well, I have a blog. I've occasionally written some things, and that's not what this is. This is far more robust than that. But I think the city's argument is where there's a line to be drawn somewhere, and we draw it above this website, not below it.
10: Unfortunately, given what you do see on a daily basis on social media, on some of these quote unquote citizen journalists who think are more trying to influence a certain way versus actually being journalists, I think if you'd have to say that if this website, this news service was available in your community, you would want it, right?
3: Yeah.
10: As a citizen,
3: yes,
10: you'd be like, you know what, this is, I would put this on my bookmarks. I would check it, right? Like if you didn't live in Tulsa, you would have an interest if it were in your community.
3: The internet first and then social media, I guess, was a catalyst, created this different standard for who can be a journalist, which is because there's a distribution platform that anyone can learn to use. So now you've had to look at before, how are you going to be a journalist if you didn't have a TV station or a radio station or a newspaper? You didn't have that platform. You didn't have an ability to distribute that which you have learned or journaled about. Now with the internet, anyone could create a website for those things. Now with social media, you can amplify what's been created there. You have these voices, so more and more people could be the quote-unquote citizen journalist. And I think you and I both agree on this. Citizen journalism is a good thing.
10: Yes.
3: It shouldn't just be, well, what do they know? They're just...
10: No, that's not at all...
3: They're a person just like I am, just like you. We all live places and whatever. I think there is, to some degree, you have to look at the source always and suggest, okay, we have a process here before something ends up on the news. Stories are looked at, stories are investigated. Typically, you have people who are either experienced in journalism or trained in it or whatever, who have vetted stories or sources or all of those things. Do you get that always when it's... someone,
10: and
3: that's without regard to Paulson's website here, just anyone that you're taking as a source from a historically non-accredited news media. Non-accredited. Or if you want to be on the other side of it, the corporate media, which is us.
10: But there's also the, and totally get it, especially now how cities and villages operate and how much work and how, you know, budgets are budgets. Could you imagine though, if you're getting, and I'm not suggesting this is happening, and maybe it is, I don't know. But like, if you're constantly getting bombarded by this one reporter who lives, you know, in the one district, who's constantly asking for open records requests, open asking for this and that and the other thing, you're like, look, hey man, come on. Like, we also have a city to run.
3: Right.
10: If that becomes the issue. So it's an interesting
3: I feel like
10: dynamic.
3: We're both on both sides of the issue. Because then I'll counter that with saying, how busy are we over here? Down at 76th and North, that we can't deal with whatever it is this guy needs.
10: Right? Just send him the email.
3: I'm sorry, we have a full-time staffer who's public information or whatever. How busy exactly are you on Thursday at 9:20 a.m.?
10: Maybe in Tulsa, but like there's also places where that's a part-time job or aldermen aren't getting paid or different, you know what I mean? Every place is different.
3: Yeah.
10: Oh, it's interesting. But, I mean, more power to it. If you're able to share more information for the city, that's never a bad thing.
3: Well. Wouldn't think, but we'll see how it plays out. Milwaukee Press Club, as you mentioned, is weighing in on it and backing Paulson, saying, look, this isn't just a person. We know him. He has bona fide credentials. And if he started a website, we support
10: and there's some
3: his
10: weight.
3: Being credentialed.
10: Press Club has
3: way.
10: Some weight behind it. So that'll be interesting to see where it goes from there.
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4: Try it.
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3: Closer to a deal in Iran? And until we are, can there be immediate relief at the pump?
9: Still happening today.
3: That gets a still happening today. I'll get to the gas prices component of this in a moment. The standoff over resolution to the war continues. ABC's Sophie Flay.
11: They want to make a deal. We've had very good talks.
24: President Trump reporting progress in negotiations with Iran. Sources say the administration has sent Iran a one-page memo of understanding, laying the groundwork for 30 days of talks on issues like the future of Iran's nuclear program. The proposal calls for Iran to lift restrictions on ships in the Strait of Hormuz. In return, the U.S. would ease its blockade of Iran's ports.
3: Now, word of that proposal sent optimism running through the markets about this time on Wednesday, with the major indices all trading up. It's hard to know what's happening for real behind the scenes because publicly, Iran does not appear to be going for it. Sophie Flay from ABC again.
24: Iran remains publicly defiant, mocking Trump last night. One negotiator claiming Operation Trust Me Bro failed in reference to Trump suspending his plan to protect ships in the Strait.
3: Yeah, remember we started the week with this plan. Well, the U.S. military will provide cover for all of these ships. It's more than 1,000 of them who have heretofore been afraid to try to navigate the Strait for fear they'd be fired upon. President said, we've got this plan. It's called Project Freedom. We're gonna provide cover for any of these ships. Go ahead. It'll be safe. We'll take care of it. What was it? Only two ships actually took them up on it?
10: It didn't last very long.
3: And there was some exchange of fire. There were hostilities. And then the president just the other day abruptly said, well, Project Freedom is on hold. These are the Iranians calling it Project Trust Me, Bro, and mocking the president and the administration saying that it failed.
10: Sounds like Saudi Arabia may have been involved in some of that as well.
3: Yes, because where are you going to launch the military operations necessary to support that? And there's word that the Saudis may have been like, we don't really want to be involved in that. So, which complicates another thing in our relationship with the Saudis, but that's a whole other conversation.
10: What do you mean?
3: Don't you think? Which is why, right, everything in the Middle East is so hard. But there does seem to
10: which
3: be movement.
10: Which brings us to fusion.
3: Yes. It does. Wouldn't you rather be done with it? There's movement again here?
10: So it would appear that there's an expectation that maybe a decision could be made today that they are negotiating over this memorandum of understanding. It's not a full-fledged agreement, but a short-term proposal that the White House says could be a little bit, it could just set the standard, and then that moves to a more comprehensive deal. And at one point, we saw the headline that Iran was going to decide today whether to go along with that memo. But as you know, It really doesn't mean anything until it actually happens.
3: And this includes and our even president. Then you can't always take what's said publicly as what's actually happening
10: right.
3: behind
10: right.
3: the scenes, because a lot of the public statements are mere posturing sent to, for one reason or another, to send a message here or there or to the public or what have you. So we don't know until we know what's actually going on as far as the negotiations.
10: Right.
3: I mentioned gas prices earlier. I mean, say, for example, the strait were to open right now and those 1,000-plus ships that I mentioned, many of them oil tankers, start flowing through right away. Well, the markets would likely react with lower global trading prices for oil, but those tankers would still need to get to their destinations, to their refineries, et cetera. So relief at the pump could still be some time away. Wisconsin right now at $4.40 a gallon for an average price of gas, a little bit higher here in Milwaukee, according to AAA at $4.46. So you see multiple state governors now talking about suspending their state gasoline tax or fuel tax. I'll revisit that in a moment. There's also a conversation, this has been had before, that Congress should get involved and suspend the federal gas tax as well. We pay nationally, so everybody pays a federal gas tax of 18.4 cents per every single gallon every time you fill up.
10: Mm-hmm.
3: In Wisconsin, our state gas tax is nearly 33 cents. It's at 32.9 for every gallon of gas. So combine those together, that'd be over 50 cents in savings at the pump, and these would be temporary measures. A couple of different states have proposed suspending their gas tax.
10: Yep, Indiana and Kentucky. And part of that, too, by the way, Indiana, a lot of farmers in Indiana.
3: So more than just the car.
10: Also,
3: the tractor. And
10: there's a lot of farmers here in Wisconsin as well. Diesel's like $5.70-something.
3: Yeah, and actually the tax on diesel, I think, is more expensive, at least federally. I'm not sure that we break it out in Wisconsin. So on top of that, the only one I've seen talking about that directly in Wisconsin, Democrat for Governor Joel Brennan, did put out a news release last week. He's calling for a 30-day moratorium so he could dip into the $2.5 billion budget surplus and pay for it. So it's not going to prevent any road projects from getting done. It's not going to blow up the budget. You have this money. Don't we have a rainy day fund as well?
10: I mean,
3: when, and don't you feel like it's raining a little bit here?
10: Yes. Right. Ask any farmer.
3: Okay.
10: My gosh.
3: So that was candidate Brennan's suggestion. Hadn't seen any of the other candidates necessarily sound off on it, nor anyone who's currently in office proposing that. But this idea is starting to percolate, and it's out there both at the federal and the state level. So that remains a story to watch as we look to see what happens in that negotiation today. 9:30 on Wisconsin's Morning News. Welcome to The Knowledge Brokers, our weekly feature covering the dynamics of the insurance market, how it affects Wisconsin businesses and residents. 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And joining us today is Jeff Salasinski, Executive Vice President of Insurance Operations. Jeff, spring, always an interesting time in the insurance industry, isn't it?
12: Thank you, Vince. It is, and it's always driven by the weather.
3: Tell me why it's so interesting.
12: Spring can easily dictate what kind of year it's going to be financially for the insurance industry. Spring always brings with it wind, hail, tornadoes, and flooding. And over the last decade or so, the frequency and severity of these storms has increased.
3: Yeah, we've talked a lot about this. Tell us why that's so important.
12: Two things, Vince. Important because the damage these storms can bring, it's never been more important to be properly insured. Accurate limits, understanding your coverages, and working with an insurance professional who can properly guide you is critical. Secondly, the frequency and severity of these storms can dictate what direction future insurance rates will go.
3: Jeff, you said it's never been more important to be properly insured. What do you mean by that?
12: Vince, finding out after a loss that your policy limit was not enough can be financially devastating. Statistics tell us many businesses and residential homes are underinsured. 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Finding out you're improperly insured after a loss is an expensive lesson to learn.
3: So why should businesses work with R&R Insurance?
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15: ABC News, I'm Michelle Franzen. Iran is reviewing a one-page proposal by the U.S. that would end the war and reopen the Strait of Hormuz. That short-term deal, though, White House officials say, could lead to a more sweeping proposal. The blockade of the critical waterway, sending gas prices to levels not seen in 4 years. Here's ABC's Rachel Scott.
16: Right now, the average price for a gallon of gas is $4.50 a gallon. That's up more than 2 cents than just from yesterday, and it's up more than $1.63 since this war began 10 weeks ago. With the Strait of Hormuz there closed, there is no end in sight.
15: Volatile storms leaving behind a trail of destruction across parts of the South last night. Mississippi hit the hardest with hundreds of structures damaged and some reports of at least 17 people injured. The race continues to trace that deadly hantavirus outbreak on board a Dutch cruise ship. In Singapore, officials say two residents who were on board the ship are isolating in the hospital. Health officials also tracking passengers who disembarked earlier. This is ABC News.
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3: 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Just off the opening bell, about an hour or so ago, the Dow Jones Industrial Average is falling. It's down 131 points to 49,779. S&P 500 is up about 7 points to 7372. And the NASDAQ is at 25,976. 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
10: WTMJ Time Saver Traffic. Yeah, you're looking good this Thursday morning. No real issues, nothing that will prevent you from getting to where you need to be within the scheduled time frame.
3: Your WTMJ forecast is 57 degrees for today. Sky's becoming cloudy. We do have a slight chance of a shower. Watch for frost once again overnight, particularly away from Lake Michigan. Lakeside low 40. Friday, partly cloudy with a slight chance of showers, high 64. Saturday's high 70 degrees under mostly sunny skies. Chance by the afternoon or evening hours of some showers. Sunday right now, looking mostly sunny with a high of 60 and mostly sunny on Monday. 55 degrees. Right now at 40.
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2: We have big, important decisions as a team and organization over the course of the summer. We're going to have great dialogue with all of our players, Giannis included.
1: Giannis was not consulted prior to the hiring of Jenkins, but the two have connected since. Greg Matzek, WTMJ News.
3: Giannis did talk to the Journal Sentinel. He wasn't there, but he did say that he thinks the coach is a great coach. Taylor Jenkins, great coach. He also said, we'll see, when he was asked about whether or not he's with the team.
4: Yeah, well, nothing more for him to say on that.
3: So they make this announcement. So the draft lottery is Sunday. The actual draft is in June. That we should know before then. Jen Latta from ESPN Milwaukee joined us earlier, and she kind of thought that was interesting that this announcement was made on Wednesday.
5: Isn't it funny that, you know, the Bucks have a brand new head coach, ostensibly somebody who would have been one of the top candidates for any team looking for a head coach this coaching cycle, and yet Taylor Jenkins' hire is going to be completely overshadowed, over-discussed by Jimmy Haslam's comments that the deadline for Giannis is going to be the NBA draft.
6: Yep.
5: That the Milwaukee Bucks will know by the end of June whether or not Giannis is going to be a member of the Milwaukee Bucks next season or not. And so, I guess the good news is the countdown is on. You can go ahead and set your countdown. You can be prepared to have an answer within the next 6 to 7 weeks, whatever that timetable ends up being. I haven't done the math yet. And so there is some level of relief there.
3: She did also mention, though, that when Giannis talked to the paper, he kept using, well, Milwaukee and the Bucks. It was never a we. But I mean,
4: could be simple semantics. I mean,
3: right,
4: that
3: right.
4: Said, I call the Bucks we. I'm just a guy. That's my team.
3: Right.
4: Well, Brewers,
3: yes,
4: are a we.
3: But that's,
4: Packers are a we.
3: I know.
4: Right.
3: We can get into that argument. But right. Like, if there's,
4: so
3: if there's someone
4: be
3: who
4: a
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1: Hi.
0: Why have you sent Eric and me a picture of you and a dude in a cheese mask? Why did this?
2: Not a cheese head, a cheese mask.
0: Cheese mask. Yes. Why has this occurred?
1: Because this is an artist who grew up in Delavan. His name is Adam Heimbach, and he has created cheese sculptures that will be hidden all around Milwaukee for the next month. And if you find these cheese sculptures as part of Visit Milwaukee's Gold Rush scavenger hunt, then you have a choice, because these are works of art. Now, they look like government bricks of cheese. I think we're showing it on the WTMJ YouTube live stream. He's such a fun guy. I'm so glad Adam was my guest last night. So you find one of these artworks. Do you break it open and find out if there's cash inside? Mm. Because there's $21,000 in cash prizes with this scavenger hunt with Visit Milwaukee and Map King.
0: Okay, well, so far I'm a yes on your question.
1: Exactly. So why wouldn't I? It still doesn't explain why Adam chose to put on the yellow ski mask for fun. But he is such a playful, fun artist. Grew up in Delavan, is back in Wisconsin for this really fun promotion to get people out and about, really exploring and enjoying Milwaukee. Think Amazing Race with those riddles.
0: Yeah.
1: So if you go to visitmilwaukee.org, you'll get all the info. And Friday, tomorrow, is the big Gold Rush scavenger hunt kickoff. How do you do it? Not with a meat raffle. Oh, no. You do it with a cheese swap. So tomorrow at lunchtime in Deer District, the new fashioned, big enough for everybody to come, you bring some cheese. Not homemade cheese. Like, it has to be, you know, hermetically sealed for your health protection. But you show up with some slices, some string cheese, maybe a wheel of Gouda.
0: Okay.
1: And you meet somebody and go, hi, I'm here for the cheese swap. What do you got there? Yeah.
0: Okay.
1: So it's very social, very fun, and a little bit silly. Adam Heimbach, the artist who may or may not be wearing his yellow ski mask, he will be there to answer questions. It's just yet another fun way to party and celebrate the city.
2: So the scavenger hunt kicks off tomorrow as well?
1: Yes, and you can do virtual. All the clues are online, and it will culminate on June 4th. You know what day that is? National Cheese Day.
2: Oh, hey, we love a theme. But it's not real cheese.
1: Correct.
2: So it's not like rats aren't going to find these.
1: No, yeah. These are, because I asked Adam.
2: Because that's where you're going to find the key in the, okay.
1: Yeah. Well, yeah. And but that's the wild thing. Now, when you see these sculptures, I thought they're going to be like, you know, 14 karat gold, and they were going to be really shiny. Like, they really do look like bright cheddar cheese orange blocks.
2: Awesome.
1: The question is, he's a famous artist. Do you destroy this signed artwork to see if there's money inside, or do you keep it as art?
0: I see it working.
1: He knew this art was designed to be destroyed, so that's why it isn't ornate and too appealing. So yeah, I think it's a super fun idea. Thanks to our partners at Visit Milwaukee, who always kick it up a notch. Tomorrow, Deer District, new fashioned, 11 a.m. is the cheese swap if you want to participate.
0: I want to ask you about some of your Mother's Day picks, but first, I noticed some farmers markets are starting to pop up already.
1: Yes, already. You've got farmers markets. The Racine Farmers Market on the lake opens tomorrow. That's on Festival Park there. But Oak Creek is already open. West Dallas, Brookfield, Germantown's Village Hall. So it's nice. So take your mom, stroll through there, get her a fresh bouquet of flowers there. You know, we were just talking about a swap. There's a Garden District Spring Perennial Exchange on Saturday morning in the Garden District Community Garden. So they do want you to label it, you know, like, so when you go, like, what the heck is this plant? But I think that's just
0: we have a lot of hostas. I took some of those and I would like to look
1: for. You could do that. Bulbs, seeds, even tools, garden decor. Okay. I think this is yet another fun community get together, and you can, of course, buy extra plants. They will even gift wrap your plant if you want to get a Mother's Day gift there. And on the plant theme, plant bingo bonanza on Sunday on Mother's Day. In South Milwaukee, there's a spot called Parkway Floral, and they are doing a really fun social. You get together at 11, you get to decorate a pot to take home, have some social time, and then at noon, it is 12 rounds of plant-themed bingo.
2: Nice.
1: I think these are just really fun ways. And then the freebies for Mother's Day, Milwaukee County Zoo, moms get in free on Mother's Day. Milwaukee Public Museum, they have the Rainforest and Butterflies Greatest Hits exhibit that is opening today. Free admission for mothers and mother figures on Monday.
0: Very well.
1: So I think that means your stepmom's included. And Milwaukee Brewers, it's not free, But take mom to the ballpark. I think it would be fun. And you got picnic blankets for the first 10,000 fans.
0: Nice.
1: So look, there's a free gift for mom. And I always think maybe they'll bring out the pink bats. This is usually the game where they get out the pink bats.
2: Yeah. Bill Hall.
0: Hall. Everybody remembers,
1: epic.
0: Right?
1: Isn't that like we all remember that? So plenty of ideas for Mother's Day, or if you want to spend time with the family. Have you heard about Jurassic Journey?
0: Yeah, what do you know about this? This is the dinosaur thing in Waukesha, right?
1: That was my sort of Jurassic Park mouth theme there. Sorry.
2: It was really close.
0: Now I got it. Okay.
1: But yes, it's at the Waukesha County Expo Center, but it's not indoors. It is outdoors. And it's these 60 life-size dinosaurs, including the world's largest T-Rex, over 40 feet long. But you get to feel like you're in prehistoric times, and it's all the hands-on stuff. You can do a fossil dig, and it's just for all ages. So, you know, a lot of people think of the kids. I think a lot of people don't outgrow that. I think you got a lot of adults who still
0: want to bring a kid so that you can feel like,
1: exactly. You get that extra permission to just have fun. Also in the fantastical world, this is last weekend to see Alice in Wonderland from the Milwaukee Ballet. This is one of these completely over the top, imaginative, very physical, lots of cast, lots of big costumes. You really do go down the rabbit hole in this ballet. This is one of those ballets, I say, if you've never been before, go to this.
0: It's accessible.
1: I think you're going to be entertained. You're going to get into the visuals and the physicality of it. If you like to laugh.
2: Yes, who's telling jokes this weekend?
1: Kevin James from King of Queens. Okay. He is in town tomorrow at the Riverside Theater. And remember George Lopez. He's still on tour Friday and Saturday in Brookfield at the Milwaukee Improv. I was kind of surprised to see him on that list. And then, Vince, I know you are the 80s music fan.
0: Yeah.
1: Lloyd Dobler in town. John Cusack is
0: going to be... I went to this last time he did it.
1: Of Say Anything itself? To see it on the big screen?
0: Yeah.
1: How was it?
0: So it was great, and Cusack was really cool, really engaging. So this is one of those, right, they show the movie, you watch... The best part is watching a movie that you love with other fans.
2: Right, yeah, because everyone knows it and loves it.
1: And on the big screen where you notice things that you don't normally just see in your own home theater. Yeah, and then to be able to ask him questions. So that is tomorrow night, Friday, at the Pabst Theater. Say Anything on the big screen with John Cusack.
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5: 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A lot of people get it. A lot of people don't know exactly how they got it. What are the common causes of back and neck pain?
6: Back and neck pain are one of the most common conditions that people see doctors for. The usual or most common types of reason for it are going to be things like muscle strain and spasm, injuries resulting from falls, and then a lot of symptoms can come from degenerative conditions as well.
5: So what types of back and neck issues does your team treat?
6: We treat a very wide variety of conditions. Some of the simple things, like we mentioned, with sprains and strains. We also treat patients with disc herniations, pinched nerves, spinal stenosis. And then because of the breadth of our team, we're actually able to take care of more complex conditions too.
5: So what should people do when they are experiencing pain in their back or in their neck?
6: Many types of conditions will settle down or go away with time. And that's really a very common way for this to go. However, if the pain is very bothersome, it's worth seeking care. Household activities can be helpful, avoiding bed rest, using ice, heat, topicals, and over-the-counter medications if your doctor says it's okay. If the pain is running down your arms or legs and there's weakness or there's other neurologic symptoms, those are reasons to see a doctor more quickly.
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6: 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We have many diagnostic options that are state of the art. We follow very evidence-based medicine to get patients their best outcomes in an individualized way.
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6: Thank you very much.
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2: 9:54, hey, happening today, within the hour, I think 10:30, it's supposed to be announced, which games will be inducted into the Video Game Hall of Fame this year? They do this all the time. And
0: do you have the music?
2: Yes. Do you want me to play? Okay.
0: The video game music?
2: All right. So, Sandy.
0: So, Eric has a bunch of cuts of the sounds of various games that
1: and
0: are.
1: And that'll bring back memories, which again.
2: I thought they were easy. Vince went over.
0: Well, I recognized, but I couldn't place them, right?
2: Okay. First one. This is one of the finalists. Do you know what this is?
1: No, but it's peppy.
2: This is Angry Birds.
1: Oh, gee. I'm telling you, I got obsessed with that. I played every single level. I was determined. Oh, you'd think that would make me mad.
0: Yeah, I never played it, so I didn't.
2: Okay, let's go a little bit old school now. So this one was driving Vince crazy. You ultimately got it. But this is old school, so get ready for you video gamers.
1: Which is more my wheelhouse for me. Ew, what is that?
2: So this...
1: Oh, I like that.
2: I do have some sound effects that are like bullets from the same game.
0: Yeah, that's
2: There's
0: it.
2: There's one, yeah.
1: So we're trying to identify this game?
2: Yes.
1: What is it?
2: That is...
0: Galaga.
1: See, that's my world. That, yeah, like, know. You know, when you were, when one was of the age where you'd go to the convenience store where they had two... And Galaga, is that had the rollerball? And then they had Centipede with
0: See,
1: the rollerball?
0: See, that's what I guessed. Centipede that's my or millipede, world. But similar sounds. She'll get the other one.
2: Okay, last one. Okay. Well, don't put her on the spot.
1: I know,
0: she's
1: going to
0: get it.
2: Okay. Now, don't get distracted. You're going to hear the little thing moving, listen to the music if you can.
1: Oh. This is Frogger.
2: Yes. Yes.
1: Yes, it is. Oh.
2: Very
1: See,
2: good.
1: Those are my speed. I wasn't. Yeah, that's
2: well done.
1: My speed.
2: Well done.
1: My all-time favorite, a deep one, Crazy Climber.
2: Ooh,
1: look it up.
2: Crazy
1: look
2: Climber.
1: It up.
2: I'll have to look and mine. See that made the Hall of Fame.
1: Flower pots would drop down. Yeah,
0: I had Sega Master System, and nobody else had that. So the ones I remember, nobody remembers.
2: No, you said one. Chopper lift or whatever.
0: Choplifter.
2: Tick, tick, tick, tick, tick, tick, tick, tick, tick, tick, tick, tick, tick, tick. What was the other one you said? You said another.
0: I do Outrun, too.
2: Outrun, yes.
1: But this is really an art, honestly, sound design for, you know, stage and for theater to help tell the story. Think about these sounds that had to really capture your attention and keep you playing and not make you crazy at the same time.
2: That's true.
0: Ding, ding, ding, ding, ding, ding, ding, ding, ding, ding, ding, ding.
2: All right, we're going to be here all day otherwise.
1: Well,
0: hope
1: I look
0: you like
1: forward
0: it. You're
1: going to
0: hear it the rest
1: fame.
0: Of the day, yes. Buddy.
1: Go Frogger, go.
2: Thanks, Andy.
11: Three, two to Vaughn. And a fly ball to left. Hit well. Church is back at the track. Bye bye, baseball.
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6: At 10 o'clock, it's 49 degrees. Cloudy skies. Maybe could see a shower with a high getting up around 57. From the WTMJ Breaking News Center, I'm Neil Doyle. A Milwaukee public schools teacher arrested after they allegedly punched a student.
7: Milwaukee police say the incident happened around noon on April 29th at Engelberg Public School. The 33-year-old teacher was arrested Monday, and criminal charges are expected to be referred to the Milwaukee County District Attorney's Office. In a letter sent to families and staff, MPS says the district immediately contacted police and Child Protective Services after receiving reports of the incident. School officials say the employee is no longer working in MPS schools while investigations continue. Nizer Spencer, WTMJ News.
6: Charges filed for a man accused of attacking a healthcare worker at a hospital on Milwaukee's east side. 36-year-old Kenneth Flagg allegedly attacked a physician's associate while being treated earlier this week. This was at Ascension Columbia St. Mary's Hospital. According to a criminal complaint, Flagg and the assistant were talking about medication when he, without warning, began bludgeoning the employee over the head with a large power block. The victim was hit over five times and required stitches. Flagg has been charged with battery and use of a dangerous weapon. Sources telling ABC News that the U.S. and Iran are negotiating over a memorandum of understanding, not a full-fledged agreement, but a short-term proposal that White House officials say could lead to a more comprehensive deal. But no indication that the Iranians have accepted that agreement. More from ABC's Tom Sophie Burridge.
8: What's really important to emphasize right now is not a full-blown deal with nothing more to negotiate. What we're inching towards is this kind of interim agreement between Iran and the U.S. Multiple sources to ABC News now confirming that this one-page memorandum of understanding, that's the way it's being dubbed, is now on the table. It's being looked at. The Iranians are now considering a U.S. proposal around this.
6: President Trump this week threatening to intensify military actions if Iran rejects the latest offer. More than two dozen passengers left a cruise ship that was hit by a deadly outbreak of the rare hantavirus disease, and that was without contact tracing. News Nation's Nick Smith reporting that they were allowed to return to their homes, and that includes here in the U.S.
9: The New York Times reports that California, Georgia, and Arizona state health departments are each monitoring residents who were on that ship. Right now, however, the two people in Georgia are not showing any symptoms. Those reports come after three people were evacuated off the ship on Wednesday, including the ship's doctor. There have been three confirmed hantavirus cases on board, with five more suspected. The ship, with nearly 150 people still on board, is expected to dock in Spain's Canary Islands in a few days, where the remaining passengers and crew will be evaluated.
6: Health departments in South Africa and Europe also trying to trace contacts as well. Now landing in a federal court in Georgia, a David and Goliath battle pitting a beaver against a bear.
10: Buc-ee's, the Texas-based chain of gargantuan gas station specialty stores, is very protective of its name and image. A Georgia-based chain of gas stations is learning that in court. Buc-ee's says Teddy's name and bear mascot are too much like its own name and beaver character, and it's filed a federal lawsuit.
6: That's ABC's Jim Ryan. Time for news about your money. The WTMJ Annex Wealth Management market update. A bit of a mixed bag. The Dow is off about 20 points at 49,880. The NASDAQ is up 174 at 26,013. And the S&P 500 is in the green, up about 18 points at 7,380. 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
6: Time for a WTMJ sports update from the Gruber Law Offices. One Call That's All sports desk. Brewers with some key bats back in the lineup, cruising to a win yesterday over the Cardinals 6-2. General Manager Matt Arnold on Wisconsin's Morning News.
14: You saw Churio, you know, it feels like that guy could just roll out of bed and hit you a double. I mean, it's incredible what he can do with the bat and just the energy that he brings. And same with Vaughn with the huge three-run homer yesterday, just putting the team on his back there was when we needed it was awesome.
6: Day off today for the Brewers, and they'll be home starting tomorrow night for a weekend series against the Yankees. The Milwaukee Bucks introducing their new head coach, Taylor Jenkins, taking over after Doc Rivers stepped down at the end of the season. Jenkins returning to Milwaukee after spending time as an assistant several seasons ago. And Wisconsin football announcing a kickoff time for its opening game of the season, a night game between the Badgers and the Fighting Irish of Notre Dame. That's at Lambeau Field on Sunday, September 6th. A night kick, a 6:30 start. 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Take a look at the roads, your WTMJ Time Saver traffic. Seeing some typical slowdowns, 94 east and westbound, right near the stadium in the construction zone. Nothing much out of the ordinary there. We are seeing a bit of a slowdown as well. This is 894 out of the Mitchell Interchange. If you're heading westbound, tapping the brakes, that eases up once you get past 60th Street. Otherwise, everything else looking good. Your WTMJ forecast, cloudy skies. We could maybe see a shower pop up as we move throughout the day, a high around 57 degrees. Tonight, clear. We could see some patchy frost with a low down to 36. Cloudy with some shower chances tomorrow, a high near 64. And then into the weekend, plenty of sunshine on Saturday. And we could maybe see some showers, but warmer with a high near 70. Right now, it's 46 degrees in Green Bay, sitting at 47 in Waukesha, and it's 48 degrees in Milwaukee. I'm Neil Doyle, Outdoor Living Unlimited, WTMJ News Time, 10:08.
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15: Happy Thursday, everybody. Welcome to the show. Point Taken is the name of the show. Before we get to anything, Good morning, Kristen.
16: Good morning.
15: We did our, how many of these have we done over time? We did our latest one. Yeah, it's a good one. So check it out. We just blasted out this morning on all our social media. You can find it on the You Need to Listen podcast page. You can find it on the Point Taken podcast page. It is fun. It's serious. It's a great topic. I thought I was brilliant in it.
16: You were always good. Mm, thanks.
15: Not, I don't know, brilliant, but you were good. And we had some fun at the end, which we also released as a. Have we released it yet?
16: No, it's not done. I'm not done editing.
15: Because we had so much fun with the Ask Us Anything, the sort of the new concept. Because we're always adapting, always changing,
16: trying to do new things.
15: Kind of like the policies of the United States, always adapting, always changing, right?
16: Yeah. So I saw this, and I think the larger point is, I feel like the human brain can only grasp so many things going on at one time.
15: I think that's true.
16: Right. And in the, I think when we get past this Trump administration, what will mark this as far as it was just so much all the time, all at once, like the flood the zone thing. Because when was the last time you thought about the fishermen boats just getting bombed in the Caribbean?
15: Blown up.
16: Haven't talked about that in a while, have we?
15: With no like due process or just boom, they're gone.
16: Or what's going on in Cuba.
15: Yeah. Regime change.
16: Because, you know, we're so focused on, well, I mean, there's a lot, and there is a lot to focus on. But I saw this morning on Axios. The U.S. has killed more than 180 people in 8 months in the Caribbean Sea and Pacific Ocean. And we just aren't talking about it. Because it's like, they're still not really releasing information of who these people are.
15: No.
16: What they've been accused of. And I think we moved on as we moved on from Venezuela as quickly as we did. We moved on to thinking about Iran.
15: Now that the Iran war is over by memorandum.
16: Like, and Rubio announced this morning that there's new sanctions in Cuba, but I feel like that's not really top of anyone. And it's just, it says something as far as if there's no news coverage, you don't think about it. If it's not like immediately impacting you. But also then just like how much more can you care about things outside of your control?
15: The other piece of that is the delivery of news is so diversified now. So, and many of it's, my opinion, sort of biased towards one side or the other, MSNBC, Fox, whatever.
16: Axios is pretty...
15: Yeah, pretty good. Yeah. But people are choosing where they want to get their news to based on what they like, basically. And they want to be delivered things that don't irritate them. And, our guy, cheer for our guy, give me some good news stories about the administration if you're on that side, or tear down this administration if you're on the other side. So something like this might just be happening.
16: Axios is the only place I saw this headline today.
15: Yeah, and thanks for sharing it because the number 180 stood out to me. That's 180 lives that are gone. That whether they were involved in drugs or not, there's still a due process, isn't there? And if we're just going to willy-nilly blow up boats, I've said for a long time, this litigation for these sort of policy decisions and these actions will take years to sort out. Of that, all of those incidents, anybody think that maybe one or two of them maybe might not have been justified and you just blew up a guy and his son or a guy and his daughter fishing?
16: Fisherman?
15: Yeah, just blew them up because you thought they were doing something? Because if you're at whatever level they are when they're blowing them up, you're really not tuned into what they're actually doing necessarily. I mean, come on.
16: The Cuba thing, as far as increased sanctions over there, I guess the goal is potentially a regime change. And that Trump and Rubio have not ruled out military action.
15: Yeah. And would I love to see a free Cuba? Absolutely. Yeah, that would be great for tourism. That'd be one of the first places I told Rose. Yeah,
16: you've never been to Cuba?
15: No. I have friends who have been there and they said it was amazing. But also...
16: Just trapped in time?
15: Yes. And the fact that you're talking to people whose lives are very oppressed by a government and they're so anxious to tell their stories and to meet you... It was a very heartwarming conversation, but at the same time, it's a hard life. So the regime change is a great idea. Again, if we're going to go around the world regime changing everything.
16: It just feels so like imperialism. Like it's just like, oh, we're back in the 19th century. Let's go.
15: How did that work for Britain?
16: Yeah.
15: Yeah. South Africa and India and all those other places. It's a big topic, but thanks to Kristen for at least putting it on my radar because the 180 thing really stood out to me. Now, Texas says 180 terrorists. I hope so.
16: Do we know?
15: We don't know because they're gone. They're blown up. So yeah, it's a great thing if you're right. Not so great if you're wrong. After we're talking about reporting after the break, our own Adam Roberts, interesting reporting Surveillance cameras, I think is the way, flock cameras in Appleton, and a decision made up there on sort of stopping things, at least the way they were doing business before. We'll get to that with Adam Roberts after this on Point Taken. 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
15: Hey, this is WTMJ, Steve Scavini with Milwaukee Weight Loss. 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

0: Robert's from our newsroom, and he's also doing a double shift today, sort of. With the he's got some midday news filling in for Greg Matzik along with Jessica Tsai. Great program. I listen to it often on my way out. But you're here to talk about a story, the city of Appleton ending its use of something called flock cameras. What's that about?
1: Yeah, flock cameras, certainly something we've been hearing a lot more about since the turn of the 2020s, the start of the decade. Did a little looking into just how many of these systems are across Wisconsin. We'll get on that in a moment, but you asked about Appleton specifically. So that community, Northeast Wisconsin, pretty big population center in the Fox Valley.
0: Growing area.
1: And has used the flock system in some capacity for about 4 years now.
2: Can you just explain for people unfamiliar, what is a flock system?
1: Great question. So these flock cameras, which you may see in your community, they're oftentimes on light poles or something. You may see like a solar panel attached to them. They do what's called automated license plate reading technology. So if you're driving your vehicle through an intersection, these cameras capture that data in real time, and law enforcement use those cameras to track down people that are trying to find for criminal cases.
0: They look for arrest warrants that match the license plate.
1: Yep. And the database is vast on this, which we'll touch on in a second as well. So back to Appleton now. One of the obvious, as our producer Jaslyn played with the bed there, concerns that comes out of this is privacy concerns. And where is all of that data living, and how much data is just being grabbed on everyday people, not just people that are being searched for criminal cases. So those concerns have been brought to several communities. And in Appleton, they have now acknowledged that and said, all right, based on that, as well as our own concerns with system integrity, we're pulling back on this.
0: So the other keywords were heat maps of vehicles moving around. So what exactly does that mean, a heat map?
1: So it was interesting. So when Appleton made this release and made this information that, hey, we're pulling back, they referenced a similar situation in a different community. And I had to do a little digging because they didn't say which community it was, but didn't have to go very far, just down I-41 to Oshkosh, where they also recently have pulled back on their flock system because at a council meeting in April, this was April 21st, a common council member, Brad Spanbauer is his name, asked a rep of flock who was there to speak on their behalf because they were up for a contract renewal, and asked directly, does flock have this system where it uses heat maps that track vehicles and augment that with the data? And she said, no, that's not a service that we have. Fast forward, the very next day, the police chief there, Dean Smith, said, well, now, wait a minute. My crew, my officers are telling me that's not true.
2: Hmm.
1: And so they tested it out, he says, and showed in their words that, oh, yeah, that is actually 100% something that they do. And so the very next day, they had a special council meeting, and the chief basically went up and said, I can no longer recommend this.
3: I know that you trust me to give you my best recommendations that are in the best interest of the city with the information that I have available to me. I will not betray that trust. Because of this misrepresentation, specifically to a question asked by a council member, I can no longer recommend flock.
1: So that was April 22nd.
0: So in that testimony, it was a female woman, right?
1: Correct.
0: Was she lying on purpose, or is she just misinformed?
1: So that was raised by the chief, and he did say it's unclear if this was just, you know, something that maybe slipped out. It wasn't 100% thinking, but other members of the community mentioned at other various meetings leading up to this decision that was also reiterated. So said not once, but multiple times.
2: So how successful are they for the purpose of putting them in? Like, is in disbanding them, is there a sacrifice that comes with that, or is it worth like protecting people's privacy?
1: So that has come up a lot of times, especially here in Wisconsin. So I mentioned that flock is used statewide. Over 200 law enforcement organizations have some sort of contract. And the reason is that flock has said it's extremely effective at doing what it's supposed to do. And in Sturgeon Bay, another community recently that has rescinded its flock contract, the assistant police chief there said, you know, we're going to regret this because at some point there's going to be a case that we're going to look at and say, we could have gotten ahead of this. We could have solved this, but we had this taken away from us.
0: This is going back a ways, but I think they used to call them ELPs back then when I was serving in local government. And they matched people that had outstanding warrants, and they went after them. They found them mainly in parking lots, large parking lots. When they entered, there was some sort of a camera way that they could capture that. So it was successful. But here's the bottom line. If you're in a contract with a community, large or small, and you lie, in a open record hearing, you're probably not going to continue to be that provider. I mean, that's just basic math, basic common sense. It's not going to happen. So you got to either know what you're talking about or tell the truth, or it's, both.
1: It is interesting that it happened the very next day. And all there were, it was a 5-2 vote the day before. There were two dissenters on the Common Council. But then the following day, it was unanimous 7-0. Nope, we're done with this.
2: Do you think there's going to be any kind of ripple effect across the state and the other communities that are using them?
1: It is possible. And it's interesting here, even in Milwaukee, we had that case back in February where a former police officer was accused of using the department's Flock system to check on people for personal reasons, scanning license plates almost 180 times, according to the criminal information. And that case is still playing out, expected to have a sentencing hearing in June. But it just goes to show that there are more and more and more of these stories where people's data privacy is being at least heard by law enforcement agencies, and they're responding in kind.
0: Yeah, I mean, and that's a good thing. The other one that a texter reminded me about this, and I've noticed that some people, not a lot, hopefully, are obscuring their license plates with these really dark filtered covers to try to mask that. I don't know if it works or not. Have you seen any reporting on this?
1: I have. I've actually seen some reporting out there here in Milwaukee County where people are finding the locations of these Flock cameras and then like spray painting black paint over, because they look like, if you've ever seen one of them, they're black by design anyway. They almost look like giant black ring door cameras.
2: Yeah.
1: And then, I've seen people will just spray over them.
0: Oh, you want some love before you leave? Because we always appreciate when our reporters come in. This is from the text line. I've so been enjoying the reports from Adam Roberts. I usually catch him on the way home in the afternoon show. Makes me feel so much more informed about things. Great job, Adam. We need more reporters like you.
1: Well, thank you, texter.
2: Yeah. Also,
0: Mom,
2: you are nominated for a Milwaukee Press Club photo.
1: That's right.
2: I saw Mike DeSisti yesterday, famed longtime photographer over at Milwaukee Journal Sentinel. And I asked him if he was nominated for anything tomorrow night. And he said no, but he gave you big props on your photo of the ballerina on Deep Thought. And he said you totally deserve it. It's such a great photo. And also just like how much you were staked out there and that you snapped the photo.
1: 1 year ago yesterday.
2: Was it really?
1: It was the 1 year mark. I tweeted or posted about it on X.
0: And you were also honored by the Wisconsin Broadcast Association for your reporting on a topic I hate, but Deep Thought, you're reporting on.
1: And also my feature on the Alexian Brothers Novichiet standoff in 1975.
0: So to the texter.
2: Multi-talented. Yeah, it's he can report, he can anchor, he can take photos.
0: Well, you don't know this, but I often do an unofficial boss for the day. I gave you much love about 2 weeks ago. And my unofficial boss for the day.
2: It's very unofficial.
1: Yeah, very, very unofficial.
0: It's almost so unofficial.
2: It's self-proclaimed.
1: We appreciate it.
0: Yeah, I created it. No one listens to it, but it's just me. All right. Thank you, Adam Roberts.
1: Of course.
0: We'll wrap this first half hour. We got a great show today. Jeremy Janine coming up in the
2: More Milwaukee news.
0: He's always the best. All right. Quick break.
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0: 10:27 on 620 WTMJ, point taken on this Thursday show. I've been talking for the last month about Salute to Service, thanks to Mission 94, Waterstone Bank, and all my great partners, the Packing House, and some other folks, which I'll get into a lot of detail in the next couple of weeks. But I need nominations. So this is part of the reality of doing this. As I start to contact people for the pre-interview, sometimes the person says I don't want to do it.
2: Oh.
0: I just got one like the last 5 minutes. So that's why I need nominations, because as I sift through all these things, you know, dozens.
2: Some people are like, no, thank you.
0: Because some people are, first of all, most first responders, they hate attention.
2: Yeah.
0: Yeah, it's pretty rare that they're like, oh, yeah. But so that's a challenge. So what I need for you to do is find these stories, help me tell these stories, which is what our Heroes Week is all about, Salute to Service. So text the word salute, S-A-L-U-T-E, even if it's somebody that didn't change your life, but in your community. Like, let's say Wauwatosa, something great happened. I don't know every story that happens in public safety or in the healthcare side of things. Let me know. Maybe you heard a story. Do a little investigation. Send me a couple paragraphs. Who it is, where it is, maybe a contact. I'll do the rest, because I'll literally spend the rest of this week through the weekend narrowing it down to five people that I don't announce them, but I announce them to our departments so they can sort of taking it forward. The five people, the five honorees. So I've got...
2: You're close?
0: No.
2: No.
0: I've done a lot of interviews, but that's okay. Just the first part.
2: Okay.
0: I don't pick them till the weekend, because, man, stuff can change. I just got a great one this morning.
2: Oh.

0: a Milwaukee firefighter. Great, fantastic story. And we've honored firefighters, police officers, EMTs, dispatchers. The healthcare thing we added a few years ago, love that. There was a mental health professional, which, I mean, you talk about some of the things that are going on in our country. That's certainly a first responder that is certainly very important in our world now. So I need your help. 855-616-1620. You can also email me at steve.scafidi@wtmg.com. That's easier for you. I'll fill in the form with the information you give me. But it has to happen that way because, as I said, we lose some of them. Not everybody wants to do it, or they're nervous. And I get it. I'm not going to force someone to do it. I'll still probably tell some of their stories because they're sort of amazing. But it's the reality of doing it now for, I think, 8 years. So I love doing it. What do we have come up in the next half hour?
1: Next half hour, you found a conversation, a recurring conversation, I would say recurring theme on this show. Politics is destroying American friendships, and it's getting worse.
0: Yeah, and it's by party, it's different factor of seriousness.
1: Yeah. So, yeah. And so obviously I've been talking about this a lot with the documentary.
0: Yeah. That's why I kind of thought it'd be a good topic.
1: Yeah, so that's a good topic for us.
0: You're deeply entrenched in the issue.
1: But I also, in your conversation about service, have you watched The Pitt yet?
0: No, it's on my list. I got a million things on my list.
1: It's really good.
0: Yeah. Right now I'm into evolutionary theory and linguistics. I'm just like, I'm geeking out on stupid stuff. Not stupid stuff, smart stuff. That's how I get in these, you know how this is. You get fixated on one thing.
1: I know. I'm just saying. It's move it to the top of the list.
0: Okay, The Pitt.
1: It's good. The Pitt.
0: With, what's that actor?
1: Noah Wiley.
0: Yeah, who I love. He's a great actor.
1: He's good. It's very good on this show.
0: How ironic is he bookcased his career with the ER and then this show?
1: I think probably one informed the other.
0: Yeah.
1: He's also he's also the son of I forgot if his mother was a nurse or a doctor.
0: I think you're right.
1: But
0: yeah.
1: She told him, like, watching The Pitt was way more impactful than her ever watching ER. Like, that's how realistic it is.
0: Yeah, some of the early versions of these type shows were kind of simplistic. These are very layered, nuanced, and really well done.
1: Yeah.
0: Storytelling has improved. We got Neil Doyle, America's favorite newsman, with a local update, but here we go to ABC.
2: ABC News, I'm Michelle Franz in the U.S., sending a memo of understanding to Iran to reopen the Strait of Hormuz and end the war. President Trump says there's no deadline for Iran to respond. Here's ABC's Rachel Scott.
3: We know one of the major sticking points in any of these negotiations will be Iran's nuclear program. The president has long insisted that Iran needs to give up its nuclear material. So far, Iran has flat out refused. And U.S. officials also caution, even though there are messages being traded by way of Pakistan, these negotiations are fragile and they could all fall apart as they have before.
2: Russia claims it shot down nearly 350 Ukrainian drones in Russian territory, accusing Ukraine of violating an earlier ceasefire. At least three tornadoes hit Mississippi overnight. At least 17 people reported injured. Those storms still on the march today. Lawmakers in Tennessee expected to take up a measure today to redraw the state's congressional districts. It would become the latest state to look at redistricting ahead of the midterms. This is ABC News.
4: 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I'm Neil Doyle. A Milwaukee Public Schools teacher has been arrested after being accused of punching a student. Milwaukee police say the incident happened April 29th at Engelberg Public School. The 33-year-old teacher was arrested earlier this week. Criminal charges are expected to be handled by the Milwaukee County District Attorney's Office. MPS says the employee is no longer working within the district. Both MPD and the school district say an investigation is ongoing. A Milwaukee business owner facing charges in a multi-million dollar Medicaid fraud scheme. The Wisconsin Department of Justice accusing Debbie Long of money laundering, wire fraud, and theft dating back to 2017. Court documents show that Long's company, Pinnacle Home Healthcare, allegedly billed over $2 million in fraudulent Medicaid claims for services they never provided. If convicted on all charges, Long could face up to 50 years in prison. And a man charged with killing his estranged wife in Kenosha now heading to trial. The court found that Marcus Plaza is competent to stand trial. He's facing several felonies, including first-degree intentional homicide for the stabbing death of Michaela Plaza back in April. Marcus Plaza now due back in court in September. Time for news about your money, the WTMJ Annex Wealth Management market update. The Dow is off about 67 points at 49,840. The NASDAQ up 136 at 25,983. And the S&P 500 is in the green up about 12, sitting at 7,370. 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Take a look at the roads. Your WTMJ Time Saver traffic. Seeing some slowdowns, 94 westbound. This is right in our construction zone there. Some of those backups starting at 35th Street and kind of tapping the brakes until you get past the stadium and through Holly Road. 894 westbound as well. This is out of the Mitchell Interchange. A little bit of construction work going on there. So you're seeing a little bit of a congestion in that area. You'll see it start to ease up once you get past 60th Street. Your WTMJ forecast, cloudy skies. We could maybe see a shower pop up this afternoon, a high around 57. Tonight, clear. We could see some patchy frost, a low down to 36. Partly cloudy, some slight chances for showers on Friday, a high around 64. And then into the weekend, mostly sunny on Saturday. We could see some afternoon shower chances with a high near 70. Plenty of sunshine on Sunday for Mother's Day with highs in the low 60s. Right now, 48 degrees in Madison, sitting at 49 in Kenosha, and it's 50 degrees in Milwaukee. I'm Neil Doyle, Outdoor Living Unlimited, WTMJ News Time, 1034.
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0: Anybody who's listened to me on WTMJ over the years knows that one of my favorite websites is studyfinds.org. It's a great sort of compiler of research, surveys. Some of it's culture, science. It covers a lot of things, politics. And the one I haven't looked at it actually in a month or so.
1: It just collects, it looks for studies that have been published.
0: Yeah,
1: and then it
0: I think it's a great resource just for filling in knowledge gaps that I have or something I want to learn more about. It's not perfect. There's some goofy stuff they do as well. But this one grabbed me, and I saw the headline, so I'm going to give you the headline. And it's politics is destroying American friendships, and it's getting worse. Okay, so just dig quickly into the data, because I really have a question I want to ask. According to this research, more than a third of Americans, 37%, report having lost at least one relationship due to political differences, including friendships, family ties. Heard a lot about that. Coworker relationships, not so familiar with that one. And romantic partnerships, which is something that I think everybody's intrigued by, right? People matching their likes, dislikes based on their political leanings. So, but anyway, that's sort of the overview. The interesting sort of little caveat is Democrats were more likely than Republicans to report a political breakup, which I guess they're identifying as Democrat and Republican, so I guess that makes sense. 66% of Democrats said they were the ones who ended it. Only 27% of Republicans. So what does that say to you?
1: I think in one sense, it sends that Democrats are much more offended on a deeper level as far as like MAGA and Trump goes.
0: Yeah.
1: Versus true. Vice versa.
0: That's a pretty remarkable difference, though. That's a big gap, 66 to 27.
1: I mean, but I think there's been more studies than just this that have shown as far as there is an intolerance on parts of the left.
0: Yeah.
1: And that you see that
0: there's also intolerance on parts of the right.
1: Yeah, yeah. I mean, I guess you think about Rhino and

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1: Honey Ty's co-worker over politics. Just curious, yes or no, maybe a quick explainer why. Talking about the MAGA comment you just made, these breakups on politics, because of politics, have surged since 2016. No surprise there. And have accelerated through the 2024 election. Again, no surprise. Producing a higher breakup rate than the 2016 election in roughly half the time. So acceleration of this trend. So it's not changing. It's not calming down. It's actually accelerating. And if you think it's a bad problem, which I sort of do, I understand the role of politics in relationships. It can't be the sole factor. I'll use my own relationship. My wife's a liberal Democrat. Doesn't make me vote for
2: Democrats. Do you guys debate politics?
1: We do.
2: Or do you just avoid the topics?
1: No, we debate.
2: But you also are fun to talk to about this stuff because you don't like put your foot down and then walk away.
1: I don't crucify people over their politics.
2: Yeah.
1: So if you'd love to answer that question, I'd love to hear from you. Have you ended a relationship over politics? Have you ever ended a relationship over politics?
2: No. The closest I got was there was a time during this 2024 with my brother as far as the news he was consuming versus the news I was consuming. But like my frustration with him was not over his arguments. It was over how he was arguing, which I think is also some of this, right? As far as it's one thing to have, there's so many layers to these conversations because on a family layer, you're also dealing with different politics, but also a lifetime of what your relationship is with your dad, with your sibling, of I am the younger sister and I have whatever baggage of having my older brother talk over me, beat me up, like all of these different things as far as what the dynamics of our relationship is. And then you put politics on top of that. And that's a different situation than me talking to a friend who I don't talk to as much or I don't have as much history with. And so I think, or a coworker, right? Like all of these things are different of how close you are expected to be with this person and how much your political or ideology or like values have to conflict because of the proximity of the relationship.
1: But you haven't ended your relationship.
2: No,
1: you still love your brother.
2: There was a good month there where I blocked him.
1: Really?
2: Oh, yeah.
1: Oh, wow.
2: But this is the thing. He's also the only person I've ever hit in the face. So that says something about my brother and I.
1: Wow.
2: And if you listen to our Dubai, yeah, I mean, we're very close, but we're also siblings with big personalities.
1: I get it. I have three brothers.
2: Yeah.
1: We fought constantly, and sometimes we still fight.
2: Have you ever hit any of them in the face?
1: No.
2: Even as kids?
1: I mean, we wrestled. And we probably smacked each other, but no bleeding.
2: There was no bleeding. I didn't draw blood.
1: Did you slap him?
2: It'd be a pretty good, I slapped him. But if I could make him bleed, that would have been a pretty good punch.
1: Anyway, 855-616-1620. People are answering. There's all kinds of different takes on this. But during the break, because often when we're getting ready to do a topic, we chat. And one of the words you raised was values. It's not necessarily your political identity. It's the values of the party that you may identify with. I think that's an important point. What your party stands for or doesn't stand for is part of the conversation.
2: Well, and the assumption of if you vote for this person, you must be racist, misogynist, a Christian nationalist. Or it's like you are condoning these other things that get much more into morality than just politics. And that is an accusation. But then there's some people who actually might believe that. And it's like, is racism part of politics? I don't think so. I think that's a settled issue that we've can agree that racism is bad. And
1: racism is always bad.
2: Misogyny is bad.
1: Yes. There's some absolutes that we don't really have to argue about. But I'll make it about MAGA because that's sort of what we're sort of talking about with at least the trending in the wrong direction. I have friends who I know are not racist by any stretch of the imagination, but they voted for Trump. So as you know, you've done the show with me now for long enough to know that I don't condemn someone because of their political identity. I just won't. Because there's value in the person, the individual. There's no perfect candidates.
2: But there's also the idea is if you voted for Trump, is that your political identity or were you just choosing between two candidates?
1: That's the latter for me.
2: Right? And I mean, and that's like, and it depends on the person. There's some people who they wear the merch, that it is how they introduce themselves, it's how they put, like they put it in their byline, in their social media. And then there's some people who's like, I voted. Everyone tells you to go vote.
1: Yeah.
2: Doesn't matter for who, just go vote. And you, whether you held your nose or whatever, and you picked someone based on the information that you have, and you put those two people in the same bucket, and vice versa, if you're like, I can't be friends with you because you voted for Kamala, or you just, that was who you voted for.
1: What if, well, I'll save this question for after, like, if you really,

0: really dig them in their whatever supporter either side. I think I might overlook that. Just me. But, you know, that's just me. We got a ton of texts, so we're going to take a break on Point Taken. We're going to read some of these texts. And again, I'm not going to text everybody the link. So you can find it at studyfinds.org. And the title of the story is...
1: We'll put it in the newsletter this week.
0: Yeah, perfect. Politics is destroying American friendships, and it's getting worse. And we talked about that trending. Quick break on Point Taken.
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0: Ending relationships because of politics. And yes, values are part of that as well. And we had a sidebar conversation that when someone hates a group of people or is a racist, that's beyond politics. That's something that really no one should stand for. It's not an acceptable way to live your life. I know it's out there. Certainly racism is alive and well, unfortunately, and other examples of hate, we see it play out every day in our country, but that's not really politics. Those are value related, and those are moral standards that all of us should, I think, at least aspire to do the right thing, as my dad always said. Lots of texts on this.
1: Lots of texts. And I think one of

0: of things. So I just saw one. I had had a gentleman friend for 8 years. He would constantly send me Trump-loving memes and clips of Trump rallies. I asked him to stop sending that, and to my surprise, he ended our friendship, our friend relationship. Other than that, we got along well. Because I also think the other thing, like, when you flatten this to, oh, we ended the relationship over politics. It's also like, what was the behavior around the politics? Because that comment made me think, I have ended a relationship over this. So I don't know if I've mentioned this on air before. My oldest friend, literally our moms were pregnant together. And growing up, we were, some days he'd go to our house after, like for like daycare situations. We went to elementary school together. We were friends through high school. I have stayed friends with him up until the 2024 election. And so he moved, he lives in Atlanta now, became staunchly conservative, which was fine. And like he would send me tweets, send me like a bunch of right-wing stuff. And he would just be, every time we were in contact, be picking a fight with me or he wanted to fight about it. And it's like, I told him many times, it's like, this is not the relationship I want to have with you. Like, I want to hear about how your wedding went. I want to hear about your kid. Like, I want to talk about other things, but I would try to engage with him if he wanted to engage. And then when the assassination attempt happened in Pennsylvania, right before the RNC, I found out because he texted me, you are not on the side of the good guys. And I didn't even know what happened yet. And then I found out what happened. I was like, listen, I really am offended that you would have clumped me in with this person. And then he just wrote back, you're not the victim here. And I had to block him because I was like, this is not the relationship I want to have with you. You're not adding a value to my life as far as like a good friend of what you were actually bringing. And you're just being antagonistic and wanting picking me out as your liberal friend to fight with. And so that's what I mean as far as like, how are you actually behaving towards the people in your life around politics also matters.
1: If your sole identity is to be politically antagonistic, you might want to reevaluate.
0: Like it's not your politics.
1: No, because I have examples. Now, typically what I would do, because many of these people are lifelong friends, I'll just snooze them. I can't. If that's all you have to say to me, I'd rather just celebrate the fun stuff we did in high school or whatever. It's like not something I'm going to consume on whatever social media platform you're talking about. We have choices in life. If you choose to be that way, well, then I think you're going to probably have to understand some people are going to tune you out. Doesn't mean you're not my friend. It's just at this moment, you're so hyper-focused on very divisive politics. I don't want to hear it because, as you know, you do the show with me. I'm more interested in work product that advances the conversation, not takes us back, right? 50s were fun for a lot of things, music and other things, but it wasn't a great time for women. Wasn't a great time for minorities. So we sometimes we
0: it was a great time for the marginal tax rate.
1: Yeah, exactly.
0: Last time millionaires were actually. I don't even think we had that many billionaires back then.
1: So you want to put me to sleep quick, or at least get me to tune out and start pretending that everything was great back then? That's not the case. A lot of great texts. So we'll take a break. We'll quickly read through some of these. I always love when people are engaged with us. I knew this would be a great topic. And it's something we should all be thinking about in terms of where we go next, which is always, for me, the direction I'm most concerned about. Quick break.
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1: Hey, this is WTMJ, Steve's Convenience for QC Connect. Somebody asked me on an email yesterday because I talked about it on the show. Yeah, it worked for me. Elbow pain, elbow strain, tennis elbow is a common way it's referred. But for me, I couldn't even turn a doorknob. Everything hurt. Every time I picked something up, it hurt. Not the case anymore. If you're watching on YouTube, and you should be, elbow is good as new. 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
1: We asked you to deliver lots of texts on the subject of politics and relationships. Troy, I've dumped family and friends for voting for Trump, and I wouldn't change a thing. So he's very convinced on his attitude on that. Peter says, I'm very dismayed by squawkers, a term I use a lot, who keep on advocating political intolerance of non-MAGA and value versus values. Total disrespect for all Democrats. That's why I call out squawkers. I don't like it. Anything that's one-sided like that, I'm just not a fan of.
0: Or a blanket statement.
1: Yeah, it's just stupid. That's political division we need to heal, and they want to fuel it. That's from Peter.
0: This is an interesting one from the 262. I almost had to quit a Bible study I had been in for a decade. For over a decade, the discussions were heartbreaking. Thankfully, we worked it out. I would like to hear more about how you worked it out. Because I think that's what I'm learning through this documentary is it's as much about the hardening of our politics and our people identifying as their political stances, but it's also a breakdown in our ability to talk through them. And when things get uncomfortable, just to cut it and run instead of actually talking through it and finding ways to understand versus just being like, well, we just don't have to associate with one another.
1: I actually had that same conversation with a listener. I think it was somebody that was on my listener trip. They had a big group. I think it might have been a Bible study group or at least a group that involved faith. And they had to come to an agreement that the politics were not bringing that into this. And because of that, they were able to keep their group intact. Maybe that's just the decision making that's required to be an adult in the room when this stuff starts to destroy relationships. Relationships are important for a lot of different reasons. One, generally your well-being is better, but if it's a hate-filled relationship or you're being attacked all the time, that's not good for any of that stuff. Yeah. Mental health, well-being, whatever. Awesome conversation from all of you. Thanks for taking the time to text us. Jeremy Janine, urbanwalkie.com. He's bringing it. Guess what's first up? Leaves. Love it. News is next.
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22: Just after 11 o'clock, it's 50 degrees, cloudy conditions with a high getting up around 57. From the WTMJ Breaking News Center, I'm Neil Doyle. A Milwaukee Public Schools teacher under arrest after police say they punched a student.
23: Milwaukee police say the incident happened around noon on April 29th at Engelberg Public School. The 33-year-old teacher was arrested Monday, and criminal charges are expected to be referred to the Milwaukee County District Attorney's Office. In a letter sent to families and staff, MPS says the district immediately contacted police and Child Protective Services after receiving reports of the incident. School officials say the employee is no longer working in MPS schools while investigations continue. Nizir Spencer, WTMJ News.
22: Rising fuel costs associated with the war in Iran are putting a financial strain on Milwaukee County services. County Executive David Crowley telling Wisconsin's Afternoon News the bus system could be among the first impacted.
24: It's hitting us right now, so we're looking at route optimization. It has not impacted any of our services at this particular moment. But if we continue on this trajectory, I can absolutely see this affecting many services in the next couple of weeks, if not months.
22: State law requires counties to fund essential services related to highway maintenance, the sheriff's office, and the airport. The World Health Organization has confirmed 5 cases of the hantavirus from an outbreak on a cruise ship, and they're suspecting 3 more.
25: WHO Director General Tedros Ghebreyesus says 3 patients who were on the MV Hondius have died.
26: It's possible that more cases may be reported.
25: The ship will arrive in the Canary Islands in 3 or 4 days.
26: We assess the risk to the people of the Canary Islands as low.
25: The ship's operator, Oceanwide Expeditions, says 29 passengers got off the ship on April 24th. 2 weeks after the first passenger died and before any contact tracing was conducted. Michael Wallace, CBS News.
22: Earlier today, Secretary of State Marco Rubio and the Pope meeting at the Vatican, and they say part of the discussions included needs to work to intensify peace.
3: Secretary of State Marco Rubio met today with Pope Leo XIV.
4: Mr. Secretary, it's great to see you. Good morning.
3: To discuss the situation in the Middle East and topics of mutual interest. The audience followed President Donald Trump's recent criticism of the first American pontiff over the Iran war and the Pope's outspoken responses. Rubio, a practicing Catholic,

0: Gaelic said in an ex post that he underscored our shared commitment to promoting peace and human dignity. Sabina Castelfranco, CBS News, Rome.
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1: Time for a WTMJ sports update from the Gruber Law Offices. One Call That's All sports desk. The Bucks' intentions on the future of Giannis in Milwaukee will be decided before July.
7: Co-owner Jimmy Haslam made that very clear at the introductory press conference for Taylor Jenkins.
8: Sometime over the next 6 or 7 weeks, we'll decide whether Giannis is going to sign a max contract and stay with us, or he's going to play somewhere else. We understand the gravity of that call.
7: A max contract can't officially be signed until October 1st.
9: We have big, important decisions as a team and organization over the course of the summer. We're going to have great dialogue with all of our players, Giannis included.
7: Giannis was not consulted prior to the hiring of Jenkins, but the two have connected since. Greg Matzik, WTMJ News.
1: Bucks will learn their first-round draft position this Sunday, part of the NBA's draft lottery. Brewers taking one of two games in St. Louis. Day off today for the crew as they'll be home tomorrow night starting a series against the Yankees. And Wisconsin football announcing a kickoff time for their opening game of the season. It will be a night matchup, 6:30 start between the Badgers and Notre Dame. That game on Sunday, September 6th at Lambeau Field. 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Take a look at the roads, your WTMJ time saver traffic. Seeing some typical slowdowns, 94 westbound. This is right in the stadium interchange in the construction zone there. 894 westbound, you're a bit slow coming out of the Mitchell. Some construction work going on, so that will kind of ease up once you get past 60th Street. And you're tapping the brakes a bit, 41 northbound, starting at North Avenue until you get past Capitol Drive. Your WTMJ forecast, cloudy conditions. We could maybe see a shower pop up this afternoon, a high around 57. Tonight clear, but we could see some frosty conditions, a low down to 36. Partly cloudy, maybe a chance for a shower Friday, high of 64. And then Saturday, plenty of sunshine, maybe some late rain with a high near 70. Right now, 47 degrees in Green Bay. We're sitting at 49 in Waukesha, and it's 50 degrees in Milwaukee. I'm Neil Doyle, Outdoor Living Unlimited, WTMJ News Time, 11:08. We'll be right back.
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11: Good to see you, Jeremy. It's been a little bit since I was not here last week. I have to admit that my husband listened to your conversation last week between you, Steve, and Todd Alba. And his reaction was, when he walked in the door, Steve is such a boomer in regards specifically to the conversation about leaves.
12: What a depth of response from Mike. Boy, that's all you got?
11: 2 weeks in a row, we're talking about leaves.
13: We absolutely are, because the text line had thoughts last week, and the Common Council had thoughts.
12: It's a hot topic, man. You know this.
13: So what we had last Wednesday was a surprise announcement from Public Works Commissioner Gerald Krushke that the city is going to change, city of Milwaukee is going to change how it picks up leaves. It's previously, for as long as I know, decades, we'll say, allowed you to just rake leaves out into the parking lane. It comes by and it compacts them into big piles, eventually picks them up. As anyone that's been in Milwaukee for the last 6 months knows, that didn't happen last year. And that was largely due to Mother Nature, where they weren't done picking them up in time because they've been falling later because it's been warmer, climate change. Then we had a big snowstorm right after Thanksgiving. So then the leaves were buried and they were buried in the street. Then, of course, we had big floods in April, in part because leaves were still in the street blocking drains. What we now have is a proposal that you have to rake them into bags, or as Steve the Boomer would like to say, you have to mulch them in your yard.
12: Hold on 1 second. My position is actually for mulching is actually an environmental or green position. So you could call me a boomer if you want.
11: So what you know that for me, I don't have a lawn anymore. So how do I mulch my leaves?
12: You put them in a bag. What do you mean?
11: So I don't.
12: You put them in a bag and then they'll mulch them for you. But that's the process that apparently they're not going to go forward with.
11: So you're not saying because you do with your lawnmower.
12: If you have a lawn, yes. If you don't, you have to bag them, which is the policy they're not apparently not going to go forward with.
13: We'll see there. We had this Public Works Committee meeting where I assumed the Common Council maybe was, at least key members were a little bit briefed on this, or because Robert Bauman's been asking for changes on this for quite some time, that they were in the know about this. And very clearly based on their press releases afterwards and whether this is, they stuck their finger up and read the way the wind was blowing. But we have Robert Bauman during the meeting saying he expects extreme noncompliance. And then we have dueling press releases, both going in the same direction from Lamont Westmoreland and Scott Spiker saying, hey, this was a surprise to us. We don't like this. There was no discussion about this. We might do something to undo this change.
12: That's a process question. And yeah, this group has been showing over and over again a little bit dysfunctional, not communicating effectively, including some very high profile events. But again, I've talked about this issue before. I was on the radio. I was an elected leader. Some communities do this, some don't. It costs money to do this. It's not always efficient. And when you have nightmare scenarios like last fall, you get these problems, which cause even greater problems in your community. And by the way, I've never even mentioned this. You talk to any group that works with motorcycle riders, leaves in the street are dangerous. And ask any of those groups what their thoughts are on this. They will say, keep them out of the street. So I haven't even mentioned that side of this. There's a lot to this story. And I know people trivialize it like your husband did calling me a boomer. But actually, it's a green and environmental position. Because it's good for the lawn, if you have one, to put the leaves back in mulched. And if you can't do that, they're giving an alternative to bag the leaves, which, by the way, gets you outside. Now, there's always exceptions. Seniors, yeah, they're challenges. I would suggest.
11: What about renters?
12: What
11: about, so then all these landlords who live out of state, so
12: they're
11: just
12: gonna have to
11: other
12: suck
11: people
12: it up
11: then?
12: And get the work done.
13: But that already is an issue today.
12: Yeah, it is.
13: It's just changing how that issue plays out.
12: But because landlords aren't doing something, then that's an enforcement issue. And that's also something that you have to be concerned about. But let's not make it so simple that it's me hating people for throwing
11: so
12: a leaf
11: how
12: in
11: much
12: the
11: money could the city save if they stopped?
12: It's 1.2 million,
11: that.
12: I believe.
13: If they stop picking up leaves,
11: yeah.
13: Well, that becomes actually a bigger environmental reason. The key reason, I mean, motorcyclists, Steve hit on, I'm a cyclist that has crashed on leaves at the end of our alley that weren't properly stacked up. But it is a big environmental issue just to leave the leaves there because they end up in the sewer system and that ends up in Lake Michigan, and that's not good for the water quality.
11: So it's not even a money thing. It is just like what is the most efficient way to actually get the leaves up before the first snowfall?
13: Right.
11: And they're betting that Milwaukee residents doing it on their own is going to be more efficient than picking them up like they have for decades.
13: No, they're still going to pick them up. They're just going to pick them up in bags instead of in piles.
12: Yeah. So you do the work to fill the bags, just like you're doing the work to push them in the street, I assume. They don't just get there by themselves.
11: That's true.
12: So here's an idea, because I'm always an action guy. If you're an environmental organization or a community group or a neighborhood association, how about springing for some bags for people who can't afford them? Maybe, and then you hand them out, whatever they need.
11: Are they compostable
12: yes.
11: bags?
12: Yes. Yes. Yeah. Biodegradable is the term.
13: Yeah. So if you don't mulch your leaves on site, like I do partially and Steve does fully, what the city of Milwaukee does is they haul them somewhere where they get mulched in large quantities, and those bags will get chewed up right alongside all the leaves.
12: Yeah. It's a process, but just quickly on the communication thing, this is another example where I find it hard to believe that you get an agenda and you're not having a conversation somewhere about what's on the agenda, and then you're surprised by it?
13: Well, the agenda was a discussion about flooding, and this came out in the middle of the conversation.
12: Yeah. Got it. Okay. Here's Jeremy Janine, UrbanMilwaukee.com. Did you see the Todd Allball video, by the way?
13: I sure did. I was happy he came to the tchotchke shop.
12: So
11: before Steve did.
12: Yeah, which pisses me off. So we're going to do a video, but it's going to be more acting than real life. I've sort of scripted it already.
13: Oh boy.
12: But here's my thing. If I break something, is it like you break it, you got to buy it?
13: Yeah, generally, we're a pretty friendly shop.
12: Okay.
11: Specifically, yes.
12: Yeah, yeah. It's a premise of my script.
13: Oh boy.
12: So, just to give you a little tease there.
11: Okay.
12: All right. Anyway, quick break on Point Taken.
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12: 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What's that great tchotchke shop that Todd Allball featured in his great video, which check out Todd on Twitter, that's where I saw it, where he goes in and sees what's available in your great shop. 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
12: And even better, he made purchases, I believe, unless they were fake purchases.
13: They're very real, I have the receipt.
12: Did he end up buying that old Milwaukee canned candle? I want one of those.
13: I don't know off the top of my head, but they are.
11: And he's listening. He'll text.
12: Yeah. Texas Todd Albo. All right.
11: So didn't they used to give out Darwin Awards for bad criminals? Wasn't that a thing for a long time?
12: Didn't Charlie Sykes do that for a while?
11: I don't know, but I feel like there used to be Darwin Awards for people who just like did crimes than did dumb things that got caught for those crimes.
12: Survival.
11: And it seems like this guy might be a candidate.
13: Yeah, so what we're talking about is street takeovers, which are a thing that become a problem every time it gets warm out. So April 25th and 26th, that night, there was a string of takeovers stretching from Lincoln and Howell and Kinnickinnick and Bayview the whole way up towards like 76th and Mill Road. It also went to Glendale. So where is this in the city? It's everywhere in the city. And there was, I think, 8 different takeovers that night. The police department believes it was largely the same group. Videos seem to indicate that was the case, because what a street takeover is, is what they call drifting, but for layman's terms, donuts, of people just getting in an intersection, spinning as tight a circle they

0: can in their car. And then for the thrill of it, I guess, pedestrians, onlookers, deliberately there for this, get as close to the can as to these cars. And what you see is a huge push for social media clout chasing. One of the drivers or participants was waving a YouTube plaque out of his car while he was spinning around, which is what they give to 100 people that get 100,000 followers on YouTube. And now the guy that was arrested, and we'll get to how the police cracked the case there, in one of his Instagram posts, he's sitting on top of his car with 50,000, 50K, remarking on how many Instagram followers he have. But this is a great case of what I call the Stringer Bell rule, which anyone that's familiar with The Wire, the best show on television from the early 2000s, Stringer Bell is organizing this co-op meeting of these drug dealers, and he slaps one of his employees, the notebook out of their hands, and he goes, "Expletive, are you taking notes on a expletive criminal conspiracy?" And that is exactly what we have here, where the people participating in this clearly illegal activity are encouraging people to film them doing it and then reposting those videos on their own accounts. And then they're doing it in a vehicle that is a white Dodge Charger SRT, so a high-powered car, with the Pink Panther on the side. So very easy to identify this vehicle across all these videos. So we now have Ricky Alcantara Hernandez, 22, of South Milwaukee, faces 3 felony counts of first-degree recklessly endangering safety. And then here's the real kicker, 1 felony count of possessing a machine gun.
1: Oh, my God.
0: As a result of, that's a fully automatic weapon. When the police went to arrest him, they found that. And then there's videos where he's with guns. When they arrested him, they also found he had more than 20 pounds of marijuana on him at his house in South Milwaukee.
2: 20 pounds?
0: So wow. He now has charges from 2024. That also includes 4 additional machine gun possession charges, which is, again, a felony under the law.
3: Had he also made videos about the machine guns?
0: No, but the Milwaukee Police Department in the criminal complaint alleges that there was guns visible in these videos that he had posted.
2: Is the headline, "Most criminals are stupid"? I mean,
0: and we should all be thankful for that.
2: Yeah. And again, great job, MPD and all those folks in law enforcement for catching up to this dude. Are these things still happening
0: this is one of the interesting things is last year, the Milwaukee Common Council, as we talked about, passed an ordinance that made it possible to arrest onlookers. They made it a crime to deliberately go and spectate these events. And that's because it's really tough to arrest the people actually doing the activity, unless, of course, they leave a paper trail on social media. Heather Huff, the chief of staff of the Milwaukee Police Department, she alleges Alcantara Hernandez is the, quote, primary organizer of the takeovers, and he has now been arrested. So that's a question then of who's going to organize the next takeover when it gets warm, which I think we'll probably see this weekend.
2: So really, for the bystanders, it's the legal equivalent of sliming, which is an idea I had a long time ago. I love that. I love that they listen
3: really
2: to the show. I love that they listen to the show. All right, after the break, Walgreens. I shop at Walgreens. There's one right over here down the little corridor here by 3rd Street Market Hall. What they're blaming, apparently, for the reasoning for their closure, at least in some degree, of why they're closing the stores, after the break. Jeremy Janine, UrbanMilwaukee.com.
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2: Jeremy Janine, UrbanMilwaukee.com. It is, we always have a lot of fun on Thursdays, but it's a lot of big topics and conversations that are happening in the city of Milwaukee. And since we're located on Wisconsin Avenue, downtown, here in the biggest city in the state of Wisconsin, it's important that we have these conversations. That's why Jeremy's here, and he's really good at his job. So I encourage you to find his publication, and you got some great writers there covering great stories. All right, Walgreens in the news, closing stores. What's the rest of the story?
0: So Walgreens closing a store at this point is not news on its own. Walgreens,
2: right now,
0: in 2024, they revealed that 25% of their stores are losing money and they intended to close them. That's more than 1,000 closures are planned by 2027. They've already, prior to this week's announcement, closed 7 of their stores in the city of Milwaukee, which left them with 21 stores. So there's still a lot of Walgreens in Milwaukee. And they've never been totally clear about why that some of these stores aren't making money. But in the case of the store at 27th and North Avenue, which the closure was announced this week, they gave a statement that is unusual for what used to be a publicly traded company, now a private equity owned company. Protecting our customers and team members remains our top priority. And despite our actions and investments in private security, persistent safety challenges at our North Avenue store do not allow us to operate sustainably. We continue to operate other Walgreens stores in the city and remain focused on working with law enforcement, community partners, and local officials to support safer retail environments overall. What I found surprising is we talked about pick and save closures, grocery store closures. We've never had someone come out and say theft was a driver, and this is as close as you're going to get to this is the issue.
9: Well, you've been on here before talking that you've talked to grocery store owners saying that theft was kind of baked into the business plan. And so that hasn't actually been what they pointed to before. But in the last year, especially with the SNAP benefits being suspended for as long as they were during the shutdown last fall, that was really a hard time for them. But are we getting to the point now that like theft has gone up? Or what do you think is unique about this? Is it specifically this store that they have this kind of
0: statement
9: made?
0: Is it this particular store? So under the macro environment that one out of every four Walgreens is losing money, I can't imagine that one out of every four Walgreens is losing money because it's getting robbed so much. But in this particular store, Walgreens seemed to be willing to go out publicly and say, yeah, safety is a problem here. And in the social media comments we've gotten, it's been suggested that the safety concerns for vendors that have been at the store might have been beyond just theft, but that people were approaching them in the parking lot. There was comments, I think they're on Reddit, about someone that used to restore or fix the ATM at that store.
2: I have no idea if theft is the reason, but I can tell you that I go to the one right here off 3rd Street. They literally had their bottles of soda behind a lock glass thing.
0: And there were some odd things in that store in particular that I happened to talk to a Walgreens pharmacist about. Why are the big bags or big boxes of bags behind a lock case and not the small, like, are people stealing 100 bags but not 10? And they said part of the problem is people get the big box in the store.
2: Well, that's changed it. All right, just tease ahead a little bit because we're going to do the news here in a second. What's coming up?
0: We got lots about the county coming up. We have a scoop about a new library coming to Milwaukee, and let's do one of our favorite things. Let's talk 794.
2: This is an interesting one because that's always on people's minds, and I've got thoughts. I know you guys have thoughts as well.

0: Well, but at some point, a decision will have to be made on this, and some of the costs associated with the decision you make can really impact where you go on that story. So we'll cover all of that. He's Jeremy Janine, UrbanMilwaukee.com. Again, I'll say it over and over again. He's not just on the show because he's funny and smart. It's a great resource. If you care about what's happening in the city and county of Milwaukee, that's a great resource alongside the Milwaukee Journal Sentinel and some of the great publications. And I always say this, journalism matters, like real journalism, not the fake stuff that's proliferating in all these different platforms and in ways that drive me nuts. This is real journalism done very well in Milwaukee. So that's my little op-ed for this Thursday edition of Point Taken. We have local news, great update coming up from Neil Doyle, who just hopped out of the newsroom. Maybe he's got a hot breaking story, I have no idea. But here's now the latest from ABC.
1: ABC News. I'm Chuck Severson. Sources tell ABC News that the U.S. and Iran are negotiating a smaller, shorter-term proposal. ABC's Tom Sufi Burridge in Tel Aviv.
2: An interim agreement which would mean Iran reopening gradually the Strait of Hormuz and the U.S. military in return for that gradually beginning to ease the U.S. military blockade on Iranian ports.
1: Oil prices are lower on peace hopes. Over a dozen injuries and roads are closed after tornadoes overnight in Lamar, Lincoln, and Lawrence counties, Mississippi. ABC's Faith Abube in Purvis.
3: The view from the sky, harrowing. Several homes with their roofs lifted clean off. Hundreds of structures damaged with injuries reported.
1: Health officials now say there are 6 confirmed cases of hantavirus on the Dutch cruise ship sailing toward Spain's Canary Islands. This is not like COVID, says the World Health Organization's Maria Van Kerkhove.
4: It's very different. It's that close, intimate contact that we've seen. And most hantaviruses don't transmit between people at all.
1: This is ABC News.
5: 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I'm Neil Doyle. A Milwaukee Public Schools teacher in custody after she allegedly punched a student. Police say the incident happened on April 29th. This was at Engelberg School on Milwaukee's northwest side. MPD says the actions of the 33-year-old teacher caused the student pain. She was then arrested earlier this week. MPS at Milwaukee Public Schools saying the teacher no longer working in the district. Charges are pending. A Milwaukee business owner facing charges in a multi-million dollar Medicaid fraud scheme. The Wisconsin Department of Justice accusing Debbie Long of money laundering, wire fraud, and theft dating back to 2017. Court documents show that Long's company, Pinnacle Home Healthcare, allegedly billed over $2 million in fraudulent Medicaid claims for services they never provided. If convicted of all charges, Long could face up to 50 years in prison. And the State Department of Transportation warning drivers to be on alert as deer crashes start to increase this time of year. The DOT says deer activity typically spikes between May and June as animals start to move more around during birthing season. Preliminary data from last year shows there were about 18,000 crashes involving deer in Wisconsin. 6 of those were deadly. Waukesha County actually recording the highest number of deer crashes in the state. Time for news about your money, the WTMJ Annex Wealth Management market update. The Dow off about 164 points at 49,750. The NASDAQ is up 40 at 25,880. And the S&P 500 is down about 7 at 7,357. 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Take a look at the roads, your WTMJ time saver traffic. We've had just some typical slowdowns in some of our construction zones, some of that on 94 and 41, but some of that is eased up, so you're kind of moving along nicely. A few disabled vehicles I'm seeing, but really none in traffic, so full speeds across the system. Your WTMJ forecast, cloudy skies as we continue throughout the day, a high up around 57. Tonight, clear, we could see some frost with a low down to 36. Partly cloudy, we could maybe see a shower tomorrow with a high near 64. And then into the weekend, mostly sunny on Saturday, maybe some shower chances late, warmer with a high near 70. And then plenty of sunshine on Sunday with a high around 60 degrees. Right now, it's 50 in Madison, sitting at 49 in Kenosha, and it's 51 degrees in Milwaukee. I'm Neil Doyle, Outdoor Living Unlimited, WTMJ News Time, 11:34.
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4: Take a look. It's in a book. A reading rainbow. I can go anywhere.
5: Well, you know, I love to read. Kristen, where are you at on that?
6: I don't have enough time to read.
5: Make time.
7: You gotta make time.
6: I gotta.
7: What do you do before you go to bed every night?
5: Power on her hair, probably.
6: No, it's not my hair. I'm scrolling or playing some dumb game.
7: So put the phone down.
6: She was on. I know. New library.
7: Let's go. We have library news. So since 2018, 2019, the city of Milwaukee has hoped to replace the Capitol Library. It is now the last of its 1960s era libraries that the city has, to national award recognition, sought to redevelop into mixed use properties, starting with the Villard Library, Eastside, Martin Luther King Library. I'm sure I'm missing a couple more. Good Hope Library. That it's kind of this national model now of library on the first floor, often affordable housing above. Then that model has worked really well, but the city's, for a variety of reasons, has never been able to make that work for the Capitol Library, which is near 76th and Capitol. Well, there's also this problem emerging at Midtown Center, where the retail environment, just, and this is about a mile east, just isn't as strong as it once was. You already have a shuttered, I think it's a Lowe's there, that is a distribution center now. You have a Walmart that's been closed since 2016, and you have a fair amount of vacancies in the rest of the retail complex. A developer came in from Iowa, wanted to put self-storage into the Walmart. City said, no, we want a better plan than that. Now that plan has come forward in the form of Gorman and Company putting 200 units of affordable housing in the former parking lot. And now a portion of the former Walmart store, and likely self-storage will be part of this still, but a portion of the former Walmart store will become the new Capitol Drive Library.
6: Oh, nice.
5: How much does a library cost? Do you know?
7: For the city of Milwaukee, its interior build-out, that budget has pretty consistently been about $4 million.
5: I love libraries. I don't go to them enough. I probably spend too much on books. But there's such great resources. People, if you don't go, you don't know what they have other than books. Periodicals. You can read magazines that you don't have to subscribe to. Not that I'm against people subscribing to magazines. You can rent DVDs, movies, and stuff. You can use their computers, because if you don't have access to Wi-Fi or your own PC or laptop or whatever, they're available for you there. And there's always like experts that are librarians generally, or assistant librarians, who can provide you information on how to find something. That there's like, where else
6: a lot
5: are you
6: of
5: get,
6: resources at the
5: yeah
6: library.
5: Where are you gonna get that information otherwise? You could Google it, I guess, but if you don't have Wi-Fi, how are you gonna do that?
6: They also do events, don't they?
7: Yeah, so one of the key things of all these

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1: So this is a scoop from Urban Milwaukee of me digging through minutes of different meetings and then talking to sources. So the other hope was that the Milwaukee Election Commission, which is currently on a high-value piece of land on Kinnickinnick Avenue just outside of Bayview, that they could move there. That's not going to happen. So the central count, at least at the moment, is going to stay down on the edge of Bayview. But the hope is the city's busiest and the state's busiest, I think it's actually the Midwest's busiest early voting site, has long been at the Midtown Center. Well, the library could play a role for that somehow. As maybe that community room becomes it, or maybe you design the library a little bit different to accommodate that important early voting site.
2: All right, after the break, let's talk 794. Woo!
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2: Wisconsin's favorite stretch of less traveled highway in Milwaukee. I actually love it because I utilize those. If I'm coming up 94... coming south from, 94, coming back to the home bridge. Sometimes I take the home.

0: Ridge and get off one of the exits that take me downtown. I use it, not every day, but most days. But it's not heavily traveled. Is that safe?
1: Also, very ugly.
0: Yeah, in some ways. Although the art along by the, what's the district there? They have the art on the overpasses.
1: The murals?
0: Yeah, murals. It's amazing.
2: Oh, when you're going underneath
0: yeah,
2: it.
0: Yeah,
2: yes. Okay.
0: Have you not seen this?
1: No, I have.
0: Okay. Well, you don't like art? Kristen hates art, everybody. 1144 on 6.WTMJ.
1: All right, so what is the latest at 794?
2: So we have now had our final, what is supposed to be the public open house meetings on 794. What will come next is the state in consultation with local partners, which includes not just the city of Milwaukee, but St. Francis, presumably Oak Creek, Scuddy, South Milwaukee, will make its decision on what it wants to do with 794. And again, we're talking about the stretch, just table set, between the Hone Bridge and the Marquette Interchange, particularly the stretch between the Milwaukee River, where the Milwaukee Public Market is, and where it bends the corner to the Hone Bridge. That section needs to be replaced under any scenario because it's an old crumbling piece of concrete.
0: What is a fairly easy-to-use connection becomes a little different if they get rid of a version of what they have now.
2: Yeah, so there's three options on the table. Well, really there's four, but two are different versions of the same one. Rebuild as is, and then the slim down mainline improvement, which is to keep the freeway but eliminate one of the exits. So Milwaukee and Van Buren, I believe, goes away and in favor of just the lakefront exits. And then the options there are left-hand or right-hand exits. And then the final option, and the big source of debate, is the boulevard option, which would take it from the Hone Bridge. You go over the Hone Bridge down to the ground and then ramp back up around 6th Street into the Marquette Interchange.
0: Which involves stoplights.
2: Which would involve stoplights.
0: Bridges?
2: There is one bridge.
0: So it's not going to be quick, especially if the bridge is up.
2: So that is the question. There's been a lot of analysis now. Of course, the bridges over the Milwaukee River are frozen. You can't make them lift during certain high traffic periods during rush hour. Would that need to be expanded? And that's all something that's being analyzed through this.
0: If you know, if you decommission, which is, maybe that's not even the right word. If you make something not an interstate or a highway, federal highway, state highway, and you make it just, so then the costs shift from that one entity to a local entity? Is that how it works?
1: That's a good question.
2: So that is a very fair question. And it the money would not come out of, from the federal share, would not no longer come from the interstate program. But if you look at things like Highway 59, which you would know as National Avenue,
0: yeah.
2: That's federal money, just from a different bucket of federal money. 794, actually, as you head south, it already loses its interstate designation by the time you get to the airport. It is state highway 794, but the federal government still picks up.
0: So there's not a line in the sand on this. There's ways you can...
2: Right, yeah, there's all kinds of different federal buckets of money.
1: So are we through the studies?
2: We're essentially through the studies now. What will come next is the recommendation with very, very detailed, this is what we don't want to do, thumbs up or thumbs down. Then the question becomes the funding question. The state legislature at some point will have to fund this, and this is where it impacts the studies. The earliest construction could start as 2030, which means it would have to be funded in the 2029 budget. But if that gets delayed, you're looking 2031, 2033, because the state budget's only every couple of years. The presentations in the last 2 weeks, the completion date for this work, if the boulevard and the slim down mainline has a very similar timeline, is 2038 work would be done, which means this development potential gets really pushed out into the future towards 2050.
0: Given the history on freeway, 2050, jeez. Well, maybe I won't.
1: What's the soonest? So let's say it gets approved in the next budget cycle.
2: Yep.
1: What's the soonest it could even be done?
2: They believe WISDOT, being they, would start in 2030, and then depending on the different options selected, it would impact the construction timing.
0: Given the history, Marquette Interchange redone, Zoo Interchange redone, I-94 East-West redone, why would we assume that taking down 794, that little spur, would make any sense? That's not what they've demonstrated they want to do, the state.
2: Historically, also, the state has taken down the Park East Freeway.
0: That was slightly different. It wasn't very, very low travel, right? I mean, I never took that.
2: So the traffic volumes, one thing on the 794 is the traffic volume is actually relatively low in terms of the people that go end to end.
0: Right.
2: So you take it every day, but you get off.
0: Yeah, right away.
2: So there's 70,000 vehicles that use some portion of it every day, but two-thirds of them get off somewhere. So they're already on the street grid at some point. 26,000 go end to end. By comparison, Lincoln Memorial Drive handles 30,000 cars a day.
0: This is more speculative. Is there a leading horse in this race to do something with this?
2: No, because every option has its drawbacks and it also has its potential. The boulevard, and I'm going to throw out a couple cost options here. The rebuild as is, that's where we should start. Just keep it exactly as it is, but replace it. Up to $575 million, $425 to $575. The slimmed down freeway with right side ramps would cost between $725 million and $1 billion. So that improvement plan is already double the cost. If you keep it with left-hand ramps, you can shave about $100 million out of the cost. I assume that's partially because left-hand ramps exist today. Mm-hmm. But then the boulevard has a cost range of $850 to $1.25 billion. You might ask, why is it more expensive to build less road? And that's because the plan that WISDOT has studied actually has more road in it, because you need to rebuild the freeway at both ends to ramp down. You need to build the new bridge, and you need to build a lot of surface streets. A lot of work there needs to be done on all those options. On the utility aspect, relocation of utilities became a huge thing with the streetcar.
0: Yeah.
2: Going back to the Marquette interchange, I went through notes a couple of years ago. They estimated $100 million to relocate utilities at the start. It ended up being $30 million. So those costs can shift a lot. Yeah.
0: Whatever you do, there's going to be a big cost, big price tag associated with it. So my advice is get it right, because it's going to be around for a while. Whatever, whether it starts in 2030 and finishes in 2040 or 2050 or whatever the hell it is, whenever they get around to deciding, it's going to be around for a while. You might want to figure it out and get it right.
1: Is there any financial analysis as far as the offset of, because the argument is if you tear it all down and have just the boulevard, there is development opportunities, like the taxes that could be developed and recouped from development to offset the cost of a boulevard?
2: Yes. So those numbers actually were presented. Headline figure, the boulevard option, by the time all that land is redeveloped, which would take slightly longer, 16 acres, slightly longer than 2050, with $790 million of new development, which yields $16 million in annual property tax revenue. So that's a sizable income stream, not just for the city, but for MPS and several other entities. The slimmed down freeway also includes substantial development potential, above $280 million from 5 acres of land. And then even rebuilding it as is, the baseline figure there is $150 million. That's because when the Hone Bridge was reconstructed 15 years ago, that little sliver of land there on the corner, it's about a half acre, is targeted for a tower. I shouldn't say sliver land, it's 2.7 acres, targeted for a tower of some kind eventually.
0: Texter reminded me of the I-43 North project, which looks fantastic. All the folks in Mequon and North, they love that. It took a long time. But damn, that thing looks nice. Makes going to Packer games easier. All right. The final segment of this week's Jeremy Janine content from UrbanWalkie.com. You have like 10 things here, so you better narrow it down in the break, my friend. We'll get to that after this.
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0: Hey, Wisconsin, WTMJ, Steve's Committee for Badger Fence. 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
5: If you're looking for news about the city of Milwaukee or the county of Milwaukee, which we're going to get to in a second, urbanmilwaukee.com is your source for all of that. Let's get to the Milwaukee County, led by County Executive David Crowley, candidate for governor. What you got?
6: So, Graham Kilmer, our county beat reporter, has a scoop here. A Florida educator, of all people, would take over the historic Trimborn Farm in Greendale. Texters, correct me if I'm wrong on Greendale or Greenfield there. Virginia Emmons McNaught is originally from Greenfield. She already operates the Stelzer Barn and Dairy House in the Root River Parkway, another county asset, although less well-known than the Trimborn Farm. The Trimborn Farm is one of several Milwaukee County Parks assets that has substantial deferred maintenance. It is a historic farm. The county has a handful of events there every year. McNaught envisions doing several more events there every year. She would make restorations in accordance with National Historic Parks or National Park Service standards for historic buildings. And then she would have to share the revenue with the county in exchange for a $1 five-year lease. So she would give 7.5% of net revenue directly to the county as a cash payment, and then an additional 7.5% will go into a maintenance fund. She anticipates generating at least $330,000 in annual revenue through doing lots of events.
7: Okay.
5: Real quick, we got to leave it there. I'm a big fan of the idea, but the thing about old things is you got to make people want to go there. That's how you make that magic work. Jeremy and Janine, urbanmilwaukee.com. Thanks as always. We'll see you next Thursday. Point taken, the show went fast.
7: Woo.
5: News is next.
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14: It's noon. This is Wisconsin's Midday News for Thursday, May 7th. I'm Jessica Tai. Your top story, arrested for assaulting a student at school.
15: I'm Adam Roberts, in for Greg Matzik. A key document in the Epstein case, now released.
14: Slight chance of rain today. We have a high of 57 degrees. Tonight, mainly clear. Frost is possible inland. Low of 40 by the lake, 36 inland. It's currently 48 degrees in Milwaukee. From the WTMJ Breaking News Center, a Milwaukee public school teacher under arrest after she allegedly punched a student.
16: Milwaukee police say the incident happened around noon on April 29th at Engelberg Public School. The actions by the 33-year-old female teacher caused the student pain, according to police. She was arrested on Monday. Criminal charges are expected to be referred to the Milwaukee County District Attorney's Office. In a letter sent to families and staff, MPS says the district immediately contacted police and Child Protective Services after receiving reports of the incident. School officials say the employee is no longer working in MPS schools while investigations continue. Nizer Spencer, WTMJ News.
15: The fight over food trucks in downtown Milwaukee has a new legal twist today. The Wisconsin Institute for Law and Liberty suing the city on behalf of Abdallah Ishmael, who owns and operates Fatty Patty, challenging a rule that now requires vendors downtown to close up shop by 10 p.m. The conservative legal group and Ishmael argue the earlier closing time cuts into business and unfairly limits when food trucks can operate. City leaders say they put the curfew in place to address safety concerns on Water Street. The new food truck curfew goes into effect this coming Saturday.
14: Milwaukee Public Schools, the state's largest school district, is laying out its spending plan for the year ahead.
17: A school board committee will review the district's proposed $1.6 billion budget tonight, a plan that shifts resources into classrooms by adding teachers while trimming central office staff. Superintendent Dr. Brenda Caselius says the spending plan addresses a $46 million budget deficit.
18: Doing these deep dives over the past month and a half, 2 months, we also noticed that many of our schools were overstaffed.
17: A public hearing on the budget proposal is scheduled for next week. The MPS board will then vote later this month. Neil Doyle, WTMJ News.
15: A document purported to be a suicide note written by Jeffrey Epstein a month before his death in a New York jail cell has been made public at the order of a judge. Legal experts say this is not definitive proof that the convicted sex offender took his own life, but it does support the medical examiner's conclusion. More from CBS's Anna Schechter.
19: There's no definitive clarity in any of this because there is no surveillance video where you see Epstein writing this note. It's not something that we can 100% prove. However, a medical examiner in the city of New York determined that his death was by suicide. And so this note, if it's authenticated, if he wrote it, it appears that he was thinking about that. He is writing about time to say goodbye and being able to choose that.
15: A judge released the note on Wednesday after the New York Times petitioned last week to unseal it and other documents in the case.
14: The U.S. and Iran are negotiating over a memorandum of understanding for a short-term proposal that could lead to a more comprehensive deal to end the war. But there's no indication Iranians have accepted the agreement. ABC's Tom Sufi Burridge is in Tel Aviv.
20: An interim agreement which would mean Iran reopening gradually the Strait of Hormuz, allowing all of those hundreds of trapped commercial vessels in the waters west of there to get out and to export and potentially start alleviating some of the pain on the world's economy. And the U.S. military in return for that gradually beginning to ease the U.S. military blockade on Iranian ports.
14: Meanwhile, Iran has created a government agency to control and tax ships passing through the Strait of Hormuz.
15: News about your money now, the WTMJ Annex Wealth Management Market Update. All red this afternoon on Wall Street. The Dow, biggest loser so far, down more than a half percent off 270 points at 49,639. The NASDAQ's down 16 at 25,822. And the S&P 500 off 20 points this hour at 7,344. 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
14: The NBA draft lottery is coming up on Sunday. What are the chances the Milwaukee Bucks earn the top overall pick? We'll tell you. 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
15: Time for a WTMJ sports update from the Gruber Law Office's One Call That's All sports desk. As new Milwaukee Bucks head coach Taylor Jenkins gets situated, the focus is shifting back to the future of Giannis Antetokounmpo. Co-owner Jimmy Haslam, speaking at Jenkins' introductory event this week, says a decision on Giannis's future is expected before the NBA draft next month.
26: Sometime over the next 6 or 7 weeks, we'll decide whether Giannis is going to sign a max contract and stay with us, or he's going to play somewhere else. And John and Taylor, and along with Wes and myself, will make that call, and we understand the gravity of that call.
15: The NBA draft lottery, meanwhile, is coming up this Sunday, and ESPN says the Bucks have a 3% chance to earn the top overall pick. They're saying there's a chance. The Brewers off today following Wednesday's win over St. Louis to cap a 3-2 road trip. Jacob Mizrowski will get the start for the Crew to open a series against the Yankees at American Family Field starting tomorrow night. And when Wisconsin football begins their 2026 season playing Notre Dame this September at Lambeau Field, it will be under the lights Sunday night football. The team sharing today their game on September 6th will be a 6:30 p.m. kickoff in Green Bay. 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
14: checking out the roads with your WTMJ Time Saver traffic. We do have a mess on 794, 794 East, about a mile and a half beyond the ramp from Lincoln Memorial Drive. It is backing up right now because of a crash. We've got the outer lanes that are blocked on 794 East. I'm checking out the camera for you here. It is an absolute mess right now. We've got numerous emergency responders out there. You have people outside of their cars. You've got fire trucks out there. There is one lane of traffic that is slowly moving right down the middle. So you're talking about the Hone Bridge there. So this is a mess, especially at this time of the day, 12:09. The good news in this, I do see that a tow truck is now at the scene. So hopefully in the next few minutes here, we can get this clear. But in the meantime, it's going to be slow.
15: Your WTMJ 5-day forecast. It's going to be a cloudy day at some point today with a slight chance for showers, highs in the mid to upper 50s. Another clear and cool night tonight with some inland frost possible once again. 36 your inland low, 40 lakeside. 64 partly cloudy, chance for showers Friday. Sun into the weekend with highs in the 70s but falling by Monday. Right now, it's 51 in Milwaukee at 12:09.
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14: We have got a packed hour ahead. We've got an update on the dogs, an update on the rep, and a whole lot more, plus Bucky versus Teddy. What's that about? Let's get to it.
13: It's now at noon on Wisconsin's Midday News.
14: We start at noon with a major milestone in the beagle release at Ridgeland Farms. One of the lead rescue groups says its work is now complete. Big Dog Ranch Rescue out of Florida has pulled its final batch of dogs from the breeding and research facility in Dane County. Big Dog purchased 1,000 beagles from Ridgeland Farms. I traveled to Marshall yesterday where the beagles get checked out, vaccinated, and microchipped before leaving for the rescue. I was with Lori Simmons, the founder of Big Dog, as her group's final pups, the final 30, were being removed from Ridgeland. We just watched one of the dogs, one of the beagles, come in right here. Beagles roaming around, touching the grass. When you see that beagle walking, and here comes another one, how are you feeling?
0: This little baby's a senior. She's probably been breeding a long time. Hi, honey. Oh, my gosh. She's going to my senior sanctuary down in Florida at Big Dog Ranch. All the seniors will go with me. I can't tell you how it feels. You just, something that we've all been fighting for, and to see it happen and for these dogs and watch them walk on grass for the first time and smell fresh air out of a building it's all worth it.
14: The Center for Humane Economy is also part of this deal. They purchased 500 dogs from Ridgeland. Their team will start removing beagles on Monday. Meanwhile, Ridgeland Farms tells us the company is in the midst of finalizing arrangements for its remaining dogs. When I was out in Marshall, I asked Simmons if she's confident those dogs will go to a rescue too. Hear that answer and what she couldn't tell me because of the agreement with Ridgeland. That's coming up today at 1:15.
15: Second up, we have an update on a story we first reported to you earlier this year from Milwaukee City Hall involving an ethics complaint filed by a Milwaukee Common Council member against a fellow alderperson. Well, that complaint is now on hold for the time being. So backing up to February, when just ahead of a press conference regarding a portion of the Ice Out MKE legislative package on face masks, Alderwoman Jocasta Zamarripa and Alderman Mark Chambers engaged in a heated exchange behind closed doors, a situation both parties have confirmed took place, though with varying accounts of what actually was said and what happened. Zamarripa would say she felt physically intimidated by Chambers, while he said both sides said things that shouldn't have been said. That ultimately led to Zamarripa filing an official ethics complaint, but now that complaint has been withdrawn. Was able to obtain a letter the alderwoman sent to the chair of the city's ethics board in which Zamarripa claims this meeting, which was scheduled for April 22nd, was also scheduled the same day she had a political event already on her docket. Remember, Zamarripa is one of the Milwaukee alders running for a separate office. She's running for Wisconsin's Secretary of State this fall. So saying there was a conflict on the schedule. She also claims the Department of Employee Relations is running its own investigation on this matter, which they have not publicly commented on, and I have asked, and they've reiterated that point. This also led to another alderman saying he was going to draft a censure against Chambers, which is essentially a ceremonial slap on the wrist. though that was not formally introduced. And Zamarripa in this letter does say she could file a new complaint at a later time, but that is where things stand on that matter as of right now.
14: Thanks, Adam. It's 12:13. Up next, Milwaukee Rep is getting ready to wrap up a huge first season in its brand new theater center, and the numbers are impressive. What's next could be even bigger.
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1: On WTMJ. If you're driving while listening to this, you likely drove past an area under roadway construction. There are many campaigns out there to be careful. There was Work Zone Safety Awareness Week. There were 7 lives lost in work zone incidents last year. And the Wisconsin Transportation Builders Association was hoping that there would be no more. But already, there have been 2. And now we have learned more about the person responsible for what happened in Madison. It is disgusting. So you know how, John, you know, there's cones that are put out to redirect and prepare for a construction situation.
2: Right.
1: That was the 23-year-old in Madison that was doing this, just outside of a Quick Trip, and it was just east of Lake Monona. So as soon as that happened, apparently there was a 42-year-old named Michael Martin. He was driving right on the east side just after 10 o'clock last Thursday. Witnesses told police that Martin was seen running over all of the cones that he put out, eventually hitting the construction worker who was putting out the cones, a 23-year-old. And then he drove off. He took off. And he wasn't alone. The victim, another construction worker, was almost hit as well. So that life lost, the construction worker witnessed a teammate lost, and this person drives off. They ended up finding his car about probably, I think on the south side, that's probably like about 5 miles away. And you could clearly see that the bumper was ripped off. The front of the windshield was smashed. So there's no question that there was a possibility that, you know, he maybe hit just a little rock or something.
2: Right.
1: So now he's facing multiple felony charges after prosecutors say he drove through that active construction zone. So he is now charged with hit and run, causing death, homicide by intoxicated use of a vehicle. Yes, he was accused of being intoxicated. And he wasn't even supposed to be behind the wheel in the first place. Operating while revoked, causing death, reckless endangerment, and multiple counts of bail jumping.
2: Mm.
1: So I just want to make sure that everyone knows, you know, especially I-94, there's that construction that can change. And there's a sign out there and it says, slow down, that man in the yellow vest is my dad. And it's an actual construction work holding a 6-month-old and a 6-year-old. There are real people out there. And please be careful, and it could destroy your life or someone else's.
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3: All right, so Milwaukee, National Police Week begins the 10th in a couple of days here. And guess what? Today, dozens of police motorcycles from across southeastern Wisconsin were loaded up at House of Harley-Davidson, and they're being shipped out there for part of the commemoration. Mark McLean is the Director of Business Development for House of Harley, and he's with us this afternoon. Mark, thank you so much for being with us.
4: Good afternoon, John and Julia. Thank you for having me on.
3: Hey, how many bikes did you load up, and how many agencies did they come from?
4: We did 24 motor units. And I'll rattle off real quick. Milwaukee, Lannan, City of Racine, Racine County Sheriff, Madison Police, Fitchburg Police, Green Bay Police, and New Berlin Police all gathered here this morning. We had a very short, I don't want to say ceremony, but George Papachristo, who probably a lot of you listening know, is the chaplain from Milwaukee PD. He was here, said a prayer. We had all those officers from all those agencies, along with Chief Norman was here. Chief Brad Schley from Lannan was here. Even Alfonso Morales from Fitchburg stopped by, and we had all the agencies here, loaded the bikes. We could not do this without the help of Jeff Lloyd, who is the owner president of Hall Bikes, which is based here in Milwaukee up on 124th and Capitol. They donate the driver, the semi, all of their time to do it. This is the seventh year where we have done this and sent all the motor units throughout Southeast Wisconsin to DC. Even last year we had, four motor units from Evanston, Illinois. They had a, ceremony out there. There was a fallen officer at a department, and I forgot right next to Evanston. And so they came. So not only is it all throughout Southeast Wisconsin, we crossed the proverbial border and, brought in Illinois as well. So it's such a rewarding, important day. House of Harley, we pay such a small part in this. It's really Hall Bikes and everybody coming together to make this happen.
3: Hey, Mark, quickly, can you talk about the connection between Harley-Davidson and police officers? There's such a strong tie.
4: There really is. We're very fortunate here in Milwaukee. Both Milwaukee Police Department as well as Milwaukee County Sheriff both ride Harley-Davidsons in Washington, D.C. You've got such a mix of all the different agencies out there, from Secret Service to Park Police to, Alexandria, all the different agencies. Most of them, if not all of them, ride Harley-Davidsons. There's such a strong connection here. And, House of Harley plays such a small part in this. The motor company, Harley-Davidson, they send their team out there. They are boots on the ground in Washington, D.C. to support, and I'm not exaggerating, hundreds of police officers, Harley-Davidson motor units, all converge on D.C. next week for Police Week.
3: He is Mark McClain, Director of Business Development at House of Harley. Thank you for doing this so much. Thanks, Mark, for supporting our law enforcement. We appreciate it.
4: Well, I appreciate TMJ4 for continuing all your support with local law enforcement. So thank you for letting me say a few words regarding it. Really yes. appreciate it.
3: We appreciate it. Thank you, Mark.
4: All right. Take care.
3: Yep. WTMJ Radio, always supporting our law enforcement.
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3: 427 at WTMJ. Let's check the markets. Here we go. Everything in the red today, but we've had a big few days, so it's okay. Dow was off 313 today. That's about 0.2%. The NASDAQ was off 33 points. That's only about 0.1%. And the S&P 500 was down 28 points, 0.3%. Annex Wealth Management, financial planning at every level. 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
3: It's 4:30. I'm John Mercure. Your top story, charges in the death of a Madison construction worker.
5: I'm Julia Fellow. A change in training for ICE officers.
0: I'm Debbie Lozaga. This mess is continuing on 94 eastbound, right at the end of the Highway 83 on-ramp. In fact, I don't even think that on-ramp is open at the moment to get onto 94 eastbound. It was all because of a vehicle fire, and they do still have the right lane of the main line blocked off as well, so only one lane of traffic is getting through there. So we are seeing some big delays. It's stretching almost back to Sawyer Road, so give yourself tons of time to get through that. Beyond that, though, we do have delays from Highway F all the way past Barker Road, and then you're back on the brakes from about 76th Street all the way through to 27th. On the westbound side, we got backups from 27th Street all the way to Holly Road. Northbound 41, we have a crash. This is just before you get to Mayfair Road, the right shoulder, so watch out for that. Beyond that, though, it is slow all the way up past Silver Spring. Southbound's backed up from Good Hope Road all the way down to Capitol Drive, and don't forget about the other accident on 894 eastbound at 76th Street off on the left shoulder. I'm Debbie Lozaga with your WTMJ Time Saver Traffic.
5: Mainly clear with frost inland, a low of 32. Tomorrow, partly cloudy, a high of 62. Right now in Milwaukee, it's 45 degrees and partly sunny.
3: From the WTMJ Breaking News Center, a Madison man faces felony charges for hitting and killing a construction worker.
13: Prosecutors say 42-year-old Michael Martin was driving near Stoughton and Buckeye Roads on Madison's east side last week Thursday. Witnesses told police they saw him running over all the cones in the construction zone, eventually hitting a construction worker who was putting out the cones and driving off. 23-year-old Carlos Lopez of Campbellsport was dragged by the car and died. Martin is pleading not guilty to the charges. Jessica Gatso, WTMJ News.
5: Milwaukee Public Schools teacher is under arrest after she's accused of punching a student.
14: Milwaukee police say the incident happened around noon on April 29th at Engelberg Public School. The actions by the 33-year-old female teacher caused the student pain, according to police. She was arrested on Monday. Criminal charges are expected to be referred to the Milwaukee County District Attorney's Office. In a letter sent to families and staff, MPS says the district immediately contacted police and Child Protective Services after receiving reports of the incident. School officials say the employee is no longer working in MPS schools while investigations continue. Nizir Spencer, WTMJ News.
3: Shortened training programs designed to get new immigration and customs enforcement on the job quicker will soon be discontinued. News Nation, Xavier Walton.
15: Now, the administration reportedly scrapping its fast-track training program for new ICE recruits. Officials say they're now prioritizing experienced, seasoned law enforcement and adding back training that was cut, giving some recent recruits an extra 30 days of training they didn't get before. Now, this follows months of aggressive hiring, where ICE actually more than doubled its workforce to about 22,000 officers.
3: ICE will revert to 72 days of training at the Federal Law Enforcement Training Center.
5: Thousands of former Spirit Airlines employees are scrambling to find jobs.
16: The airline shutdown last week came as a shock to many of them. Some said they found out about it from news reports. An estimated 17,000 workers and indirect workers lost their jobs. Helene O'Brien is the Florida vice president of the Service Employees International Union, which represents hundreds of laid-off contract workers at South Florida airports.
17: I know there are wheelchair pushers for Spirit who've worked for decades, and now it's like starting over.
16: Miami International Airport is hosting a job fair today for Spirit employees. Michael Wallace, CBS News.
3: Time for a WTMJ sports update from the Gruber Law Office's One Call That's All Sports Desk. A day off for the Brewers as they return home for a weekend series against the Yankees beginning tomorrow night. The Brewers with some key bats back in the lineup cruised to a win yesterday over the Cardinals 6-2, thanks in large part to a three-run homer by Andrew Vaughn. General Manager Matt Arnold tells Wisconsin's Morning News.
18: You saw Churio, you know, it feels like that guy could just roll out of bed and hit you a double. I mean, it's incredible what he can do with the bat and just the energy that he brings. And same with Vaughn with the huge three-run homer yesterday, just putting the team on his back there was when we needed it was awesome.
3: Jacob Mizrowski is scheduled to start tomorrow night at American Family Field. Bucks owner Jimmy Haslam says he'd like to have Giannis Antetokounmpo's future sorted out before next month's NBA draft. Haslam making the comments at an introductory event for new Bucks head coach Taylor Jenkins.
19: You know, if Giannis does play somewhere else, then we ought to get a lot of assets, and that's John's job to do it. If he's here, then you build the team differently. And I think that's all that's necessary. I just want to stress, though, that our relationship with him, despite what is reported by certain ESPN writers, is very positive.
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3: All right, let's get out to the golf course. WTMJ's Greg Matzik, probably the best golfer at the station. no matter what Vetrano says, is on the course right now. You can see Greg by texting the word watch to 855-616-1620. Greg Matzik on the course, and he's with us. Hey, Grego, how you doing?
1: Loose as a goose and putting for birdie, John.
3: Oh, let it fly. We're watching live. Here.
0: This is so different,
1: John.
0: It's
1: all for the back fund here.
3: Greg lines
1: it
3: up.
1: So if I make this putt, it's going to line up probably $100 for the Mac Fund, based upon all the people who are donating per birdie that I hit today.
3: Ooh.
1: So I've got about a 12, maybe 15 footer for bird. Looks pretty straight, little uphill, stroke back, and it's going toward the hole. I missed it just left, John.
3: Oh, no.
1: Missed it just left. Here, come along, Dad.
3: How are you hitting them?
1: I just missed it. Well, we are 76 holes into 100 right now. And I think I've got eight birdies so far.
3: That's awesome.
1: So it's going pretty well. I need like five more. I need like five more birdies to really feel good about it.
3: Did you say Dad? Are you with Papa Matzik?
1: Yeah. Where is he? There he is.
3: Hey, Dad.
0: Hi, Dad.
1: I need my hand out of the way.
3: Oh, man.
1: He's riding along with me today.
3: He looks fantastic.
1: So adorable. We have had a great day here at the Bog. This is the ninth year of the Ringer, and we learned today that our group of 20 on the course raising money for the Mac Fund has come up with over $200,000 raised through this event alone just today with our group of golfers. So that's an incredible total. And he put it all together with the years that the Ringer has been a thing, and we're over $1.72 million raised for the fight against childhood cancer and associated blood disorders. So pretty amazing work. Now I'm going to hop in the cart. You can ride along with me a little bit.
0: Oh, my goodness.
3: Let's roll.
0: This is so cool. Not because we have our YouTube channel now, you can text WATCH, W-A-T-C-H, to our WTMJ talk and text line. 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So what time do you think you will be done with hole 100, Greg?
1: Probably close to midnight, Julia. It's kind of what it feels like at this point. We started, first tee shot was at about 8:45 this morning. There was a little bit of a frost delay. But we are over 70 holes in, and we're playing about every hour we complete nine holes, roughly. So, put it about dinner time, we should be done. We have experienced a little bit of rain, a little bit of sun, a little bit of wind, just exactly what the forecast suggested. We've been in a little bit of everything today.
3: Greg Matzik rolling along. We're on board as he's in his golf cart doing the Ringer, golfing 100 holes. All right, Grego, what's bothering you? How are the hands holding up? How's the back?
1: Yeah, this is where it's kind of a law of diminishing returns. The back is fine. Starting to get a little bit of a blister on my lead hand, if you will.
3: Oh, yeah.
1: Here, I'm going to hit a drive, John. I got to hit a drive here. This is like...
3: Oh, here we go.
1: Well, this is going to be kind of tough. Right, can you see me okay? Here, get a little closer.
3: Yeah. We got you. Matzik is walking up to the tee box. Here. What is this, a par four?
1: I got to hit a drive.
3: What do you got out of the bag?
1: It's a par five, but it's one of those holes where you should probably lay up, but why the heck would I do that at this point?
3: He's got the big
1: one. So we're just going to give it a shot. Fire one away here.
3: Listen to this.
1: This is where my back may explode. Hopefully you can see this okay.
3: Yeah, it looks great.
1: All right. You got a good line here. Let's give it a shot.
3: Oh, that sounds good.
1: Okay, I think that's going to hold on, and I think I'm going to have... it's about 250 in and 250 out, so it's still a long par five.
3: Nice
1: that
3: shot. Decent.
1: That's kind of what we're doing here today.
3: Talk about the Mac Fund, Greg. You've been involved with the Mac Fund for a long time. As you get back in the cart there and roll into the fairway, tell us about the Mac Fund and the work they do.
1: Well, it's a lot of events. You might know from the Mac Fund, they do a ton of different events. And what's great is that the money that is donated, the money that they raise, the money that comes in, it really goes toward research. It's all toward research. And they love other charities that offer wonderful experiences. But the Mac Fund's goal is to help end childhood cancer and associated blood disorders. And, the Ringer name is very symbolic. This is not about our golf acumen here on the course today. The Ringer is all about a childhood journey through the battle of cancer and then ringing that bell to signify that you're clear of cancer. So that is a really symbolic moment in the journey of someone's cancer life. So we're trying to do the best we can to get through our day here, but we know the challenges that all those who are battling cancer deal with on a daily basis. So for us to be able to come out here and spend a day is great, but to raise the money that we've raised is really most critical for one of those things that you just can't comprehend unless you've been through it, a child dealing with cancer. It's something you never want to think about.
3: Boy, it's incredible. It's such a great thing. It's great that you do it. Every year when we do this and we talk to you, it's a chilly day. It's a day where it seems like there's been a little bit of rain, some frost in the morning. Thanks for doing this. Say hi to your dad for us.
4: Greg, I can't say thank you enough for doing this. I appreciate it. How do we donate to you?
1: If you'd like to still contribute, and then totally, that's open right now. You just text the word ringer to our talk and text line. 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You'll see my landing page. Stephen Watson and Gabe Neitzel, we're all together in our fundraising goal and effort. Our ultimate goal is to get to our $20,000. We each have a role in getting us there. So we'll hopefully inch toward that total. They're going to do it on a separate day. They both had events today. So they're going to do their 100 holes in about a month. So we got another month to raise as much money as possible.
3: WTMJ's Greg Matzik. Hit them straight. Thanks, Greg.
1: Thanks, guys. Appreciate it.
4: Thank you.
3: 442 at WTMJ.
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4: 446 on WTMJ, traffic and then weather. Debbie Lasaga, how are the roads?
0: Got new problems now on 4394 northbound, right at the end of the National Avenue on-ramp. We've got that ramp closed. The right lane blocked, all because of a vehicle fire. They're also calling it a crash, so there's two different indicators there. So just be careful if you're heading through there. That is why we're basically at a parking lot heading across Chase, northbound on 4394. And, of course, because of that, everybody has to slow down to take a look at it on the southbound side. So technically, the delays there start before Capitol Drive all the way down through the Marquette, past National.

0: Also, northbound on 41, we do have an accident just before Mayfair Road. This is off on the right shoulder. More delays beyond that, though, all the way up to Silver Spring. Southbound's backed up from Good Hope Road to Capitol Drive. And they're still working on this other accident on 94, a vehicle fire, on 94 eastbound at the end of the Highway 83 on-ramp. The right lane's still closed. Only one lane of traffic is getting through that area, and that's the far left lane. So give yourself tons of time to get through that. I'm Debbie Lozga with your WTMJ Time Saver Traffic.
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2: Here is your WTMJ 5-day forecast. Mainly clear with frost inland, a low of 38 by the lake, 32 inland. Friday, partly cloudy, a high of 62. Saturday, scattered showers, a high of 65. Sunday, for your Mother's Day, mostly sunny, a high of 60. And sunny Monday, a high of 62.

0: Why don't you give you some reflection on a big story? Alexis Patterson disappeared many years ago, more than 20 years ago. She went missing after her stepfather said he walked her to school. A new picture has been posted, what she would look like 24 years later, what she would look like now as a 31-year-old. You can text watch to see what Alexis looked like when she disappeared from her Milwaukee neighborhood and what she looks like now. Text the word watch. This composite of what she would look like at age 31 is remarkable. I first saw it on Channel 12 where I saw her dad say he can't believe how much it looks like her. So Alexis Patterson, the story that gripped Milwaukee for a very long time. I remember the day that she went missing and I was in the Channel 4 newsroom and I was sitting in the newsroom, just got out of our editorial meeting. That's where reporters and bosses meet and decide what stories will be covered. It was May 6th, 2002. And the bosses said, Merkir, you need to go to the neighborhood where this young girl has gone missing. I said, okay, I'll go. But this happens a lot, and it still does, where someone's listed as missing and they eventually turn up. So I grabbed a photographer, rushed out the door. He went to the neighborhood. Both said, okay, probably by lunchtime, they'll have found her. She'll have wandered home. It didn't happen. We ended up posting a reporter at Channel 4 and a photographer outside her house around the clock. I spent days in that neighborhood. The other stations in the newspaper were there. We all said, I'm sure she's going to come home. Days turned into weeks in that neighborhood, and it became clear there would be no reunion. Fast forward, David Clark, the sheriff at the time, says to me, off the record, I think the stepfather did it. The stepfather is Laurent Bourgeois, who said that he walked her to school, saw her cross the street onto the playground, and then she was never seen again. David Clark tells me this. I tried to get David Clark to tell me that on the record. And the flamboyant sheriff, who was never shy about saying anything, eventually said, come to my office tomorrow at 10 a.m. I did. He said, bring a photographer. I did. And he and I sat down and he said, I believe Laurent Bourgeois is responsible for Alexis's disappearance. It was like a bombshell. I said, can you prove it? He said, I cannot prove it, but I'm a trained professional and I think he did it. He said, I believe Alexis was never even taken to school. Fast forward again. I said, well, I need to talk to Laurent Bourgeois. He was in prison for an unrelated drug offense. So he and I began to correspond back and forth and he invited me down there. So I showed up to talk to him at the Milwaukee Secure Detention Facility. I decided I would interview him without handcuffs. They wanted him to be handcuffed to the table. I thought he would be more open to me if I said, you don't have to do that. And then I asked the guard to leave the room. So it was just the two of us in there. And we sat down and I was nervous, but I never felt threatened. This is part of the conversation where he talks about that day when she disappeared and how he claims it played out. Tell me about May 3rd. 2002, the day she disappeared. What do you remember about that day?
1: Well, May 3rd, it was her snack day to go to school. Her mother took it the night before to get cupcakes so she can go to school and take her snack to school, but she hadn't done her homework right, so like, you can't take them. So she was, you know, a little upset, crying, you know what I mean? So I got her and my son dressed. I usually didn't walk her, you know, since the school, but this time I did. I took her to the corner. I told her, well, I'll bring your snacks a little later on, you know what I'm saying? Just be cool, don't let it bother you. But she was really upset. And then I handed Alexis to the cross guard. The cross guard walked across the street and then walked her to the side where she was going. And I watched her run to the playground. Then I went home, you know what I'm saying? And I was at home for the most part of the day. By the time it was time for Alexis to come home, she hadn't came home. So yeah, I was like, my baby ain't came home. I was like, well, they probably just kept her at the school, you know what I'm saying? Because she did something, probably kept her at school. So she went over there. But about 10, 15 minutes later, she came busting through the door. She was like, man, my baby ain't been to school all day. I'm like, you kidding? You know what I'm saying? She ain't been there. She just broke down. I was like, what? And then that was history. You know what I'm saying? Then we called the police. They came. You know what I'm saying? They came. They went to Sherman Park. They looked around for her and never found her. And you know what I'm saying? So they didn't know how to really investigate it. They didn't have Amber Alert. They didn't have nothing. School ain't got no cameras out on the outside to protect the kids. And they still don't. You know what I'm saying? Well, they should. It was then the investigation just like turned towards us, you know what I'm saying? And it's been like that. And to me, it's sad because it's like Lexington really have a fighting chance because these people

0: Well, they never got off of that, you know what I'm saying?
1: So the day that you took her to school, you walked her to the corner,
0: right?
1: And then you watched her walk the street with the cross guard,
0: right,
1: to go into this school?
0: Right, to go into the playground, because it wasn't quite school yet. The kids play on the playground before school bell rings, so just going to the playground.
2: One more chunk of this interview. It's a shorter piece. I asked him in that exclusive jailhouse interview how he felt about the Sheriff David Clark saying that he was responsible, that LaRon was responsible.
0: Well, I don't know what he said. I don't care what he said, but he can ask this crossing guard, the little kids that was there that said that she was on the playground. I don't care what he say. He went, where was she at then? Is she not playing? It is what it is, man. He can say what he wants. So what did I do, kill her and hide her body somewhere where I put her? You know what I'm saying? I didn't go nowhere. I was at home, man. You know what I'm saying? When it's out, what I do? I don't know, man.
1: Were you involved at all in the disappearance of your stepdaughter,
0: no,
1: Alexis?
0: No, I wasn't.
1: Do you know what happened to her?
0: No, I don't. If I did, I would tell it.
1: What do you think happened to her?
0: Somebody took her. Basically, what I think is what happened. Somebody took our baby, you know what I mean? Somebody took her, somebody to do this, somebody did this. Somebody took her, man, period.
2: Okay, so if you want to see what she looks like, text the word WATCH to 855-616-1620. Information on the show story, text the word ALEXIS to the same number.
3: So the stepdad, is he still alive?
2: He died in 2021, actually. Good question. He died 5 years ago, still maintaining he had nothing to do with her.
3: Do you believe him? Did you believe him?
2: No. No. You know, as a journalist, you and I talk to a lot of people who lie all the time. And I felt sitting there talking to him, I don't have any proof, but you asked me what I think. No, I didn't believe him.
3: I'm really glad that you asked the timeline, because that's the biggest thing. What was the timeline?
2: Yeah.
3: And there was this, you know, he was frustrated with her. He admitted that.
2: Yeah, he admitted he was angry with her. He punished her that morning. But he says that doesn't mean he killed her. David Clark, who's investigated a lot of cases, says absolutely he believes LaRon Bourgeois was guilty.
3: And in that interview, he said, I don't know what they did.
2: Yeah.
3: They.
2: Yeah. This was a lot for David Clark, too.
3: It was. It gnawed at the heart of him. This was the beginning of his tenure as sheriff. And every year he would go and walk with a wreath for the 7-year-old first grader who had been walking to Highmount Boulevard Community School near 49th and Garfield. That's all they knew of her. Then she was never seen alive again. Here he is on the 13th year anniversary.
4: I want it to be first and foremost on everybody in this community. You can't have one of your 7-year-old children go missing and then have the years go by and have her become an afterthought. Till we find out what happened, I'm under no illusion that she'll be found alive, but we still need to know what happened.
3: And then, you know, most of all, as I'm thinking of her mother, here she is on one of the anniversaries, the 13th anniversary, and now we're way past that. She last seen in 2002. Here's her mother telling the media at a CERB Hall event. They came together for a special event for one of the anniversaries, telling the media she thinks about her daughter, Patterson, Alexis Patterson, every single day.
5: I just miss her saying, Mommy, Mommy. I miss the time we spent. I miss her asking me to make broccoli and macaroni. I miss her being with her big sister. Yeah, everything, her smile, everything.
3: She had to turn around and she burst into tears.
2: Alexis Patterson's mom, if you'd like our complete coverage, text the word Alexis, A-L-E-X-I-S, Alexis, to 855-616-1620. One of the last conversations I had with David Clark about this, the former sheriff, I used the term the day she disappeared. And David Clark said to me, she didn't disappear. Children don't disappear. She's not a ghost. She's not a spirit. She didn't disappear. It is 4:57 at WTMJ.
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2: It's 5 o'clock. I'm John Mercure. Your top story, the verdict is in for a former Pewaukee bus driver.
3: I'm Julia Fellow. The unknown cost of the Iran war.
4: I'm Debbie Lozaga. Southbound on 4394, right about at National Avenue. We've got a crash. It is off on the right shoulder. In that same area on the northbound side, we've got a vehicle fire that has the National Avenue on-ramp closed right now, as well as the right lane. So watch out for that. Big delays coming up from Howard Avenue all the way up to that point. We've also got big delays southbound 43 from Hampton all the way down through the Marquette as well. Off the freeway, we do have a crash on westbound Greenfield Avenue right about at 98th Street. This is just before you get to Highway 100. The left lane of westbound Greenfield is closed right now because of this. So just give yourself extra time to get through that. I'm Debbie Lozaga with your WTMJ Time Saver Traffic.
2: Tonight, clear skies, frosty, a low of 32 degrees. From the WTMJ Breaking News Center, a split verdict for a former Pewaukee school bus driver accused of sexually assaulting young girls. A jury found Thomas Felser guilty on 8 felony counts, including first-degree sexual assault of a child. Felser maintained his innocence throughout the trial this week, which included surveillance video from his bus. The jury found him not guilty on 3 charges of sexual misconduct by school staff. Felser will be sentenced in July.
3: A Kenosha man is facing murder charges in the stabbing death of his ex-girlfriend.
5: According to a criminal complaint, 42-year-old Dale Dahlia is accused of kicking in the front door of 37-year-old Stephanie Byrne's home on April 25th. Dahlia then allegedly stabbed Byrne in the neck and assaulted another man in the house. She died from her injuries. Dahlia also allegedly attacked officers throughout his arrest and appeared to be intoxicated. His bond is set for $2 million. Elizabeth Linton in WTMJ News.
2: A cruise ship involved in a deadly Hanta virus outbreak is sailing towards Spain's Canary Islands. The trip is expected to take about 4 days. ABC's Victor Oquendo.
6: Several states, including Arizona, Georgia, and California, monitoring cruise ship passengers for possible infections. Teams in protective gear transporting 3 patients to emergency flights bound for Amsterdam. This as contact tracing has started on anyone who may have been exposed to sick patients earlier in the trip who disembarked at different locations. One such traveler was removed from a KLM flight in Johannesburg a day before her death.
2: Experts say the risk to the wider public is considered low. Great perspective. An entomologist joins us live coming up in 10 minutes on WTMJ.
3: Milwaukee Public School Board members will get their first look tonight at the district's proposed budget for next year.
7: The roughly $1.6 billion plan adds teachers and classroom support staff while cutting central office positions and administrative spending. District leaders say the proposal is designed to close a nearly $50 million budget gap while keeping resources focused on students. Superintendent Dr. Brenda Caselius.
8: Really doing a deep dive and inspection. I think the public expects us to be responsible with our budget. They expect us to be going line by line and creating efficiencies, and that's what we did.
7: A public hearing on the budget is scheduled for next week. The MPS board is expected to vote on the final proposal later this month. Neil Doyle, WTMJ News.
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2: 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One Call That's All Sports Desk. Now that the Bucks have a new head coach, co-owner Jimmy Haslam says the decision on Giannis's future is expected before the NBA draft next month. Brewers are off today. Jacob Mizrowski gets the start for the Crew to open a series against the Yankees tomorrow night at American Family Field. And when Wisconsin plays Notre Dame this September at Lambeau Field, it'll be under the lights. The team sharing today their game September 6th will be a 6:30 kickoff in Green Bay.
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17: Wisconsin's Afternoon News is on the air, broadcasting live from the Annex Wealth Management Studios at The Avenue in beautiful downtown Milwaukee. Here are your hosts, John McCure and Julia Fellow.
2: Hey, Kyle Wallace is with us. You hear him on ESPN. You hear him on The Truth. You hear him in the office suite when he's talking, that's for sure, because he's got a loud voice.
18: Oh, no, I hope not.
2: I meant that in a good way. We know when you are around. How are you, Kyle?
18: I'm doing good. I'm feeling healthier. I was sick last week. I'm good. I'm feeling great.
2: Hey, wanted to get your perspective on this because you are a Milwaukee guy. You are Milwaukee proud. You literally grew up in the city.
18: Sure did.
2: What's your take on all these Walgreens stores that are shutting down throughout the city?
18: You know, it's disappointing whenever these stores do leave the city, and I know there's a lot of controversy behind, well, is it because of theft? Is it because of that? The one that most recently comes to mind is the fact on 27th and North Avenue, there is a Walgreens that is closing, and they're citing concerns when it comes to safety. Overall safety, whether the crime around there, theft that happens there. And to me, it's just so disappointing because when you think about your pharmacies, you think about what you're able to pick up from a store like Walgreens, that's an important establishment. I understand you want to have as many mom and pop businesses around, but there's nothing like a great pharmacy on the corner that you can go grab your medicine from. In that same neighborhood over there on Metcalf Park, they just lost Pick and Save, and I used to go to all those places, not far from our barbershop. And so I think it just sucks for the community that we're losing things because of people not knowing how to act.
2: You know, and we talk about food deserts, and I know you can't buy fresh fruit at Walgreens, but you can buy milk, you can buy bread, you can buy mac and cheese for dinner if you need to on the way home. It's not just the pharmacy part of it that goes away when these stores go away.
18: Yeah, and that's the sad part about it is, again, people are losing access. access. And that's the thing that's most important. And if you want to have a thriving city, you can't have a limited number of Walgreens, Pick and Saves, and all these different places. And so my biggest thing is I think about the city that I love. I want it to be beautiful. I want Milwaukee, every single edge of Milwaukee, to be as beautiful as downtown Milwaukee is. But you can't have theft. You can't have certain things that will detract people from moving there. I'll be honest. I ain't moving to 27 North Avenue because it doesn't have the education for my future children that I'm going to have. It doesn't have grocery stores. It doesn't have things that you traditionally will want in order to have a thriving community. So it's not appealing to me. I need for these areas to be more appealing.
3: So Walgreens cited the reason why they closed the latest one was

0: theft. But they, you know, they're doing a lot of different things. But do you buy that?
1: Well, this is what I'll say is that with Walgreens has closed 450 stores all across the country in 2025, were they potentially maybe looking at a list of places that they were going to close? Probably. Was that store maybe on the list? Maybe. But the thing is, you can't give people a reason to say, yep, they were going to do it. That's my whole thing. And theft happens all across, not just Milwaukee. But specifically, when you're talking about crime and shootings happening in the area, listen, if there was shootings happening right here on in front of Third Street Market Hall, I wouldn't feel safe coming here. I wouldn't. I'm born and raised in Milwaukee. I don't do crime. I don't like that.
2: And they're running a business. This isn't a philanthropy cause.
1: That's
2: so
1: true.
2: They also cited crime actually in the parking lot.
1: Yeah.
2: Crime in the neighborhood. And they said, we're running a business. We just can't do this. So how do you get through to people who are bad actors who are ruining it for people who are good?
1: I mean, the biggest thing is I think it's a multi-step approach. But one thing you have to do is we have to make sure that we're talking about accountability. We have to stop acting like, oh, everybody's good. Everybody ain't good. But there's rehabilitation. There's things to do once people do get locked up so they're not locked up forever and they're not getting better while they're in prison. But then beyond that, it comes with education. Like, that is what we need to focus on, is that people that have things to do don't go robbing and doing all these other things. Like, you got to give people an opportunity to get an education. It starts inside of Milwaukee Public Schools for the superintendent and for the community to say, by the time you graduate from here, we're not just going to talk about who's going to a four-year school. We're going to talk about who's getting that apprenticeship. We're going to talk about those who are going to work for USPS. We're going to talk about those who are getting that managerial system job at Walmart. We need to focus on the high school to career pipeline as much as we focus on the high school to college pipeline, because people that have something to do and have a job and have something to lose don't act a fool.
2: Good Karma Brands, Kyle Wallace, well said. Kyle, thank you so much.
1: Thank y'all so much. Enjoy the rest of your day.
2: Yeah, you have a great rest of the day, too. It's 5:13 at WTMJ. Debbie helps get you home up next. Then some important perspective. Are the rest of us at risk because of what happened on that cruise ship? You know, the hantavirus? That's up next.
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0: Traffic and then weather. Debbie Lozaga, how are the roads?
13: We've got a big mess out there. 41 northbound, just past Watertown Plank Road. We got the right shoulder blocked with a crash. Beyond that, more delays continuing all the way up to Appleton Avenue. Southbound is slowing down from Good Hope Road all the way down past Capitol Drive. Northbound 4394, we do have that vehicle fire that is blocking the end of the National Avenue on-ramp as well as the right lane in that area. So delays coming up from Oklahoma Avenue up to that point. On the southbound side, there's an accident on the other side of the wall closer to the right shoulder at National Avenue as well.

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1: 517 on WTMJ. People are calling this the cruise ship from hell. Health officials believe a rare strain of hantavirus that spreads from person to person has a 40% mortality rate and is responsible for the outbreak of the MV Hondius cruise ship that has killed 3 passengers and sickened 7 others. We have with us on the talk and text line Dr. Jim Fredericks, entomologist. Dr. Fredericks, thank you so much for joining us.
2: Thank you for having me.
1: Okay, so how bad is this? Because some people are getting a little scared, and you know, we can see from Singapore to the U.S., some of these people that have been exposed are being disembarked.
2: Yeah. Hantavirus is a serious disease, a hantavirus pulmonary syndrome. And the good news, if there is good news here, is that it's a relatively rare disease. And with this particular strain, it's believed to be one of the few that can be transmitted human to human. But it isn't spread as easily as things like flu or COVID or the common cold. It's very close contact, typically, you know, as people that are living together or a healthcare type setting. But hantavirus is extremely rare on cruise ships, period. In the U.S., we see about 30 cases a year, and it's vectored or it's spread by rodents. And so even here in the U.S., there is hantavirus that is spread by rodents, and about 30 cases are seen each year.
3: I mean, you're right. Gene Hackman's wife, I think this is what she died of, right?
2: That's right. And we saw that was a high profile case last year. And typically, and this is not spread by the common rodents that you would see in a house. So not by Norway rats or the house mouse, but some of these rodents that find their way in, things like deer mice, white-footed mice, both of which are common in Wisconsin. And it's spread through their urine and their droppings, which becomes aerosolized on dust particles and then is breathed in. So luckily there are ways to protect yourself and to protect your family.
1: Oh my. Dr. Jim Fredericks, board certified entomologist and senior vice president of public affairs at the National Pest Management Association, joins us. So how can we protect ourselves, doctor?
2: Well, I think that one of the most important things is to remember that this is a rodent-borne disease. So many times we think of a mouse in the shed or, you know, some droppings that you see in the back corner of the garage. It's just being a nuisance. But in fact, rodents can spread disease and they are a public health threat. So if you do encounter rodent droppings, and, you know, this is the time of year we're starting to think about spring cleanup and cleaning out the shed and sprucing up the garage. If you see droppings, important not to just, you know, get a broom and sweep those up, because you don't want those airborne particles. A 10% bleach solution sprayed in the area and then wiping up that area is going to go a long way towards limiting the amount of aerosolized particles. It's also a good idea to reach out, contact a pro to make sure you get to the bottom of that rodent infestation and get that taken care of right away.
3: So Dr. Fredericks, there are reports this afternoon that people who are on the ship are now in Arizona and Georgia. They've gotten off the ship. They're in Arizona and Georgia. They don't show symptoms of being sick. If they were in your house and they had been on this ship, would you be comfortable with them wandering around the house, sitting in the living room, eating dinner together?
2: That's a good question, and I would leave that up to the medical professionals. As an entomologist, my expertise is in pest control and rodent control. And if the healthcare professionals told me that it was safe, then I would feel comfortable.
3: Well, I would not be comfortable, and I'm not a healthcare professional. I mean, I'm being honest here. I'm not taking the chance. I'm saying, okay, the healthcare professionals say you are probably okay. There's probably no issue, but I'm probably not eating dinner with that person at my kitchen table. I mean, it's just, right? I don't get it. Julia, you had something about the timing
1: the
3: of all this.
1: Well, the thing is that, yeah, Dr. Fredericks, what John found was that with this rare strain that goes from human to human, and yes, it's

0: you know, saliva, and it's very specific. It's not, you know, like it doesn't spread like coronavirus, but how much it can stay in your body before you start getting sick can be up to 8 weeks.
1: Yeah. So, I'm not sure about the specifics on the hantavirus symptoms or virology surrounding it. But what I can tell you is that, these rodents that spread it, typically, and I think that the thinking now is that this was contracted off of the ship initially and then brought onto the ship. And then there was, perhaps some human to human, transmission. But that's not necessarily my area of expertise, and I would focus on thinking about those rodents and the other diseases that they can even transmit. Some of those very common in Wisconsin, like Lyme disease, which is probably a greater risk to the listeners.
0: That's true. Dr. Jim Fredericks, he's board-certified entomologist and senior vice president of public affairs at the National Pest Management Association. Dr. Fredericks, thank you for joining us.
1: All right. Thank you.
2: So we have birders that listen to the show, bird watchers. We hear from them from time to time. Answer this question on the text line, would you, for us? They think now that this was caught by a couple from a Dutch couple that before they got on the ship went to a garbage dump to watch birds. They literally went to a garbage dump to watch birds. That's so romantic, isn't it? Hey, honey, how about we go bird watching? Oh, sure. Well, how late's the dump open? Until 5 o'clock. We'll just go to the dump and we'll watch birds diving in amongst the diapers and whatever else.
0: So
2: is in
0: I
2: that.
0: Guess maybe that's the location where they forage for food.
2: I guess, but I don't care. Then that's not a bird I really want to go see. Hit the text line. Have you been to a garbage dump to bird watch? 855-616-1620. Is that your hot spot? Orchard dump in Menominee Falls is just down the road from my house. Maybe I ought to go and birdwatch. 855-616-1620. Birdwatching at the dump? Tell us about it. It's 524 at WTMJ. Let's check out the WTMJ Annex Wealth Management Market Update. Everything in the red today. The Dow dropped 313 points. That's almost 0.2% on the day. The NASDAQ was down 33 points. That's only 0.1%, so not bad. The S&P off 28 points. That is 0.3%. 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
2: It's 5:30. I'm John Mercure. Your top story, a milestone for the Ridgeland Farms Beagles.
0: I'm Julia Fellow, a Colorado man who carried out a firebomb attack, pleads guilty.
12: I'm Debbie Lozaga, southbound on 41, backing up from Good Hope Road all the way down to Capitol Drive pretty solidly. Northbound, we are still dealing with a crash right about at Watertown Plank Road off on the right shoulder. Beyond that, more delays continue all the way up to Appleton Avenue. Eastbound, 94, the ramp from Highway 83 remains closed right now, as is the right lane. Only one lane of traffic is getting through in that area, all because of an earlier semi-fire that pretty much did some damage to the roadway. We've also got a crash on southbound 4394 right about at National Avenue. On the other side of the wall, there is there was a fire. They actually got that cleared out of the way. So luckily, things are going a little bit better through that area. I'm Debbie Lozaga with your WTMJ Time Saver Traffic.
0: Frost inland tonight, a low of 32. Chilly tomorrow, partly cloudy, a high of 62. Right now in Milwaukee, it is 45 degrees and partly sunny.
2: From the WTMJ Breaking News Center, a major milestone in the Beagle release at Ridgeland Farms in Dane County. Big Dog Ranch Rescue has now pulled out 1,000 dogs from the breeding and research facility.
13: That's a wrap for Big Dog Ranch Rescue. WTMJ was on the ground in Dane County as the group's final dogs arrived for health checks, microchips, and vaccines. Lori Simmons is founder and CEO.
14: To see it happen and for these dogs, and it's all worth it for every single one of these dogs. It is so worth it.
13: Surrounded by newly released beagles running around in the grass, I asked Simmons if she's confident the remaining dogs at Ridgeland will go to rescues.
14: They know we want them. They know we're not giving up on them.
13: Jessica Tai, WTMJ News.
2: Center for a Humane Economy will go into Ridgeland next. That group purchased 500 beagles.
0: A man from Madison faces felony charges for hitting and killing a construction worker.
15: 32-year-old Michael Martin was driving near Stoughton and Buckeye Roads
16: after
15: on Madison's east side last week Thursday. Witnesses told police they saw him running over all the cones in the construction zone, eventually hitting a construction worker who was putting out the cones and driving off. 23-year-old Carlos Lopez of Campbell Sport was dragged by the car and died. Martin is pleading not guilty to the charges. Jessica Gatso, WTMJ News.
2: Thousands of former Spirit Airlines employees are scrambling to find jobs.
17: The airline shutdown last week came as a shock to many of them. Some said they found out about it from news reports. An estimated 17,000 workers and indirect workers lost their jobs. Helene O'Brien is the Florida vice president of the Service Employees International Union, which represents hundreds of laid-off contract workers at South Florida airports.
18: I know there are wheelchair pushers for Spirit who've worked for decades, and now it's like starting over.
17: Miami International Airport is hosting a job fair today for Spirit employees. Michael Wallace, CBS News.
0: A new report is raising questions about the cost of attracting major data centers in our state.
19: The state could forego about $1.5 billion in sales tax revenue tied to tax breaks for four large data center developments. That's according to a recent review by the Legislative Audit Bureau. Those projects, including major investments from companies like Microsoft, are expected to bring tens of billions of dollars into the state. Supporters say the incentives help drive economic growth and job creation, but critics argue the lost tax revenue could impact funding for local governments and services. Neil Doyle, WTMJ News.
2: The first year in the newly remodeled Milwaukee Repertory Theater saw over 300,000 theatergoers. Executive Director Chad Bauman says they put on nearly 700 performances. He tells Wisconsin's Midday News.
20: We have the ability to create a space that has different audience relationships with the actors. So it can be an In the Round, it can be in proscenium, you name it, we can do it in there. So these spaces are the top of the top in terms of technology in the country right now. And so anything that you can see on Broadway, we can pretty much do in Milwaukee.
2: Bauman says they're already planning theater seasons through 2029.
0: Time for a WTMJ sports update from the Gruber Law Office's One Call That's All Sports Desk. A day off for the Brew Crew as they return home for a weekend series starting tomorrow night against the Yankees. Brewers with some key bats in the lineup, cruising to a win yesterday over the Cardinals, largely thanks to a three-run home run by Andrew Vaughn. General Manager Matt Arnold.
1: You saw Churio, you know, it feels like that guy could just roll out of bed and hit you a double. I mean, it's incredible what he can do with the bat and just the energy that he brings. And same with Vaughn with the huge three-run homer yesterday. Just putting the team on his back there was when we needed it was awesome.
0: Pitcher Jacob Mizorowski, the Miz, is scheduled to start tomorrow night at American Family Field. Bucks co-owner Jimmy Haslam says he would like to have Giannis Antetokounmpo future sorted out before next month's NBA draft. He's making the comments at an introductory event for the Bucks of his head coach, Taylor Jenkins.
21: You know, if Giannis does play somewhere else, then we ought to get a lot of assets, and that's John's job to do it. If he's here, then you build the team differently. And I think that's all that's necessary. I just want to stress, though, that our relationship with him, despite what is reported by certain ESPN writers, is very positive.
0: The Bucks can offer Antetokounmpo a four-year contract extension. Antetokounmpo, if he doesn't sign in October, he could become a free agent after next season.
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2: All right. So we've been job searching for Brian Nisnansky. He's got a really good job.
3: What, I get fired?
2: No, you got a really
4: Heck
2: good job.
4: No,
2: but
4: never.
2: Let's call it a side hustle. We found
3: Ooh,
2: a
3: like
2: great
3: that.
2: Gig for you, Niz.
4: 50K.
3: I have to run it by my management, but I'm all ears.
2: Okay. You mean your wife? Okay.
3: Well, both probably. Yeah.
2: Fox Sports has announced they're looking for a chief World Cup watcher. Listen to the details on this, Niz.
3: I could do that.
2: Yeah. So this person, the role is defined as someone who will watch all 104 World Cup matches every single minute, and then they will share and create social media content on it. They will be based, this is the part that's going to be a little problem for you. They will be based in a new Times Square studio. It's a job that will last for 50 days. That's how long the World Cup is, 50 days, okay. $1,000 a day. $50,000 right. for a month and a half of work. It is a chief World Cup watcher.
3: Well, if I can convince the station to drive the Storm Chaser vehicle to Times Square and go live from Times Square every day for the weather,
2: yeah.
3: then I could combine the two. Other than that, I might have to pass. But I know my setup here. I know I got like monitors all over the place for radars.
4: Yeah,
3: and
4: but you got the mobile weather lab Storm Chaser can fit in that little box. We can fix that.
2: Yeah. What publicity to have the Storm Chaser in Times Square?
3: This is it. I can. All right, I'm getting the juices flowing. I'm starting to pencil in some ideas. But you know, one way I'll pitch it is hey guys, I'm going to be watching anyways, so you might as well let's go with this plan.
2: I'm really excited about about FIFA. I think the World Cup. I saw a graphic today. I think it's like in about a dozen different cities across America before it wraps up in New York. It's going to be cool.
3: Yeah, I'm pumped. I wish USA was kind of work.
2: I
3: know they're friendly matchups, but they've been limping into this pretty good. They got their butt smacked by, I think it was the Netherlands or Belgium.
2: They're hurting.
3: Yeah. So, and what's unfortunate is on paper, they have a team that apparently, like when you look at their status with various premier clubs and stuff, they on paper have a really solid team, but it's yet to come to fruition.
2: Yeah, they've been getting really criticized. They replaced the coach not that long ago, and the new guy's getting criticized for not being able to find a way to get the guys from the Premier League and the Bundesliga and the others to spend time together. So they're not a team as much as they are a collection of good players.
3: But, I mean, every team faces that, right? True. I mean, all the top-caliber teams. Now, granted, a lot of the European teams might be, you know, playing in their backyard, you know, at some of these other top club leagues. But, like, Brazil or, like, others, like, a lot of those players are playing overseas.
2: But that's a criticism, I think, is that our program hasn't figured out how to make this work.
3: Yeah. Yeah. I mean, however they do, like, And, like, I don't want to hear too, like, granted, it's not in our bloodline, live, breathe culture like it is in many countries across the world where it is the sport for them. However, when you look at youth soccer, youth football in the United States, I mean, it's been growing crazy for the past decades. I mean, we have set ourselves up to be more successful, and you just want to see it happen.
2: And our individual players, Niz, to the point you made earlier, are the best we've ever had when you look at how they're performing in Europe. But maybe that's been a detriment. We haven't figured it out where we're not as good and they're playing in the MLS or somewhere here. They play together more. Now we're trying to figure out how to get them to play together when they're playing in the top leagues.
3: I don't have the answers. I just want to see them get out of the pool and have a good showing. Yep. And hopefully when it's on our home turf, we could do that. And I'm excited. I'm just also pessimistic. To go in this with excitement and all of a sudden be out in the group play and
2: you're a realist.
3: And stuff.
2: All right, so we're going to put your application in for Chief World Cup Watcher, and then you can work out the details.
3: I'm good. Yeah, let's do it. I'm excited.
2: Hey, how about tonight, the next few days? What's the forecast look like?
3: Another frost advisory again tonight. A repeat performance tonight. I do think if you are within a couple miles of the lake, including the city of Milwaukee, you're going to stay above freezing, and your flowers will probably be fine. If you are inland, that's where you might want to cover things up, like Brookfield and beyond. Cover things up or bring them in if you can. We're talking the annuals, the vegetables you may have already planted. That could be a concern. For tomorrow, partly cloudy up to 62. Saturday, some scattered light showers in 65. Mother's Day now dry. Sunny and a high of 60. So we basically moved that rain chance from Sunday all the way to Saturday now, and now it looks even lighter and scattered. On Monday, sunny, 55, inland 62. So still very spring-like and even a little bit cooler than normal.
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2: Yes,
3: yeah,
2: I like
3: I'm excited. It should be a good day.
2: Chief Meteorologist Brian Niznanski, thank you, Niz.
3: You bet, guys. We'll see you.
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12: Troubles continue. 4394 southbound at Holt Avenue. We've got the left lane blocked with another crash. So watch out for that. We've also got the other one at National Avenue heading southbound off on the right shoulder. Southbound 43 also seeing big delays from Hampton all the way down through the Marquette. And it's basically solid all the way down to the one at Holt Avenue. We've also got southbound 41 very heavy from Good Hope Road down to Capitol. Northbound slowing from North Avenue all the way up to Hampton. Eastbound 94, delays from just before 70th Street all the way through the stadium interchange to 35th. Westbound from 30th Street all the way to Holly Road. And remember, we do still have that that vehicle fire that happened. It was a semi that caught on fire at the end of the Highway 83 on-ramp to 94 eastbound. Their right lane is blocked right at Highway 83, as is the on-ramp from Highway 83. I'm Debbie Lozaga with your WTMJ Time Saver Traffic.
2: Why don't you give you some reflection on a big story? Alexis Patterson disappeared many, many, many, many years ago, more than 20 years ago. She went missing after her stepfather said he walked her to school. A new picture has been posted, what she would look like 24 years later, what she would look like now as a 31-year-old. You can text watch to see what Alexis looked like when she disappeared from her Milwaukee neighborhood and what she looks like now. Text the word watch. This composite of what she would look like at age 31 is remarkable. I first saw it on Channel 12 where I saw her dad say he can't believe how much it looks like her. So Alexis Patterson, the story that gripped Milwaukee for a very long time. I remember the day that she went missing and I was in the Channel 4 newsroom and I was sitting in the newsroom, just got out of our editorial meeting. That's where reporters and bosses meet and decide what stories will be covered. It was May 6th, 2002. And the bosses said, Mercure, you need to go to the neighborhood where this young girl has gone missing. I said, okay, I'll go. But this happens a lot, and it still does, where someone's listed as missing and they eventually turn up. So I grabbed a photographer, rushed out the door. He went to the neighborhood. Both said, okay, probably by lunchtime, they'll have found her. She'll have wandered home. It didn't happen. We ended up posting a reporter at Channel 4 and a photographer outside her house around the clock. I spent days in that neighborhood. The other stations in the newspaper were there. We all said, I'm sure she's going to come home. Days turned into weeks in that neighborhood, and it became clear there would be no reunion. Fast forward, David Clark, the sheriff at the time, says to me, off the record, I think the stepfather did it. The stepfather is Laurent Bourgeois, who said that he walked her to school, saw her cross the street onto the playground, and then she was never seen again. David Clark tells me this. I tried to get David Clark to tell me that on the record. And the flamboyant sheriff, who was never shy about saying anything, eventually said, come to my office tomorrow at 10 a.m. I did. He said, bring a photographer. I did. And he and I sat down and he said, I believe Laurent Bourgeois is responsible for Alexis's disappearance. It was like a bombshell. I said, can you prove it? He said, I cannot prove it, but I'm a trained professional and I think he did it. He said, I believe Alexis was never even taken to school. Fast forward again. I said, well, I need to talk to Laurent Bourgeois. He was in prison for an unrelated drug offense. So he and I began to correspond back and forth and he invited me down there. So I showed up to talk to him at the Milwaukee Secure Detention Facility. I decided I would interview him without handcuffs. They wanted him to be handcuffed to the table. I thought he would be more open to me if I said, you don't have to do that. And then I asked the guard to leave the room. So it was just the two of us in there. And we sat down and I was nervous, but I never felt threatened. This is part of the conversation where he talks about that day when she disappeared and how he claims it played out.
7: Tell me about May 3rd, 2002, the day she disappeared. What do you remember about that day?
9: Well, May 3rd, it was her snack day to go to school. Her mother took it the night before to get cupcakes so she can go to school and take her snack to school. But she hadn't done her homework, right? So, like, you can't take them. So she was, you know, a little upset, crying, you know what I mean? So I got her and my son dressed. I usually didn't walk her, you know, since the school, but this time I did. I took her to the car and I told her, well, I'll bring your snacks a little later on, you know what I'm saying? Just be cool, don't let it bother you. But she was really upset. And then I handed lessons to the cross guard. The cross guard walked across the street and then walked her to the side where school. And I watched her run to the playground. Then I went home, you know what I'm saying? And I was at home for the most part of the day. By the time it was time for Alexis to come home, she hadn't came home. So yeah, I was like, my baby ain't came home. I was like, well, they probably just kept her at the school, you know what I'm saying? Because she did something, probably kept her at school. So she went over there. A few minutes, about 15 minutes, 10, 15 minutes, she came busting through the door. She was like, man, my baby ain't been to school all day. I'm like, you kidding? You know what I'm saying? She ain't been there. And she just broke down. I was like, what? And then that was history, you know what I'm saying? Then we called the police. They came. You know what I'm saying? They came. They went to Sherman Park. They looked around for her and never found her. And you know what I'm saying? So they didn't know how to really investigate it. They didn't have Amber Alert. They didn't have nothing. School ain't got no cameras out on the outside to protect the kids. And they still don't. You know what I'm saying? Well, they should. It was, then the investigation just like turned towards us, you know what I'm saying? And it's been like that. And to me, it's sad because it's like Lexington really have a fighting chance because these people,

0: Well, they never got off of that, you know what I'm saying?
1: So the day that you took her to school, you walked her to the corner,
0: right?
1: And then you watched her walk the street with the cross guard,
0: right,
1: to go into the school?
0: Right, to go into the playground, because it wasn't quite school yet. The kids playing the playground before school bell rang, so just going to the playground.
2: One more chunk of this interview. It's a shorter piece. I asked him in that exclusive jailhouse interview how he felt about the Sheriff David Clark saying that he was responsible, that LaRon was responsible.
0: Well, I don't know what he said. I don't care what he said, but he can ask this crossing guard, the little kids was there that said that she was on the playground. I don't care what he say. He went, where was she at then? Is she not playing? It is what it is, man. He can say what he wants. So what did I do, kill her and hide her body somewhere where I put her? You know what I'm saying? I didn't go nowhere. I was at home, man. You know what I'm saying? When it's out, what I do? I don't know, man.
1: Were you involved at all in the disappearance of your stepdaughter,
0: no,
1: Alexis?
0: No, I wasn't.
1: Do you know what happened to her?
0: No, I don't. If I did, I would tell it.
1: What do you think happened to her?
0: Somebody took her. Basically, what I think is what happened. Somebody took our baby, you know what I mean? Somebody took her, somebody to do this, somebody did this. Somebody took her, man, period.
2: Okay, so if you want to see what she looks like, text the word watch to 855-616-1620. Information on the show story, text the word Alexis to the same number.
3: So the stepdad, is he still alive?
2: He died in 2021, actually. Good question. He died 5 years ago, still maintaining he had nothing to do with her.
3: Do you believe him? Did you believe him?
2: No. No. You know, as a journalist, you and I talk to a lot of people who lie all the time. And I felt sitting there talking to him. I don't have any proof, but you asked me what I think. No, I didn't believe him.
3: I'm really glad that you asked the timeline, because that's the biggest thing. What was the timeline?
2: Yeah.
3: And there was this, you know, he was frustrated with her. He admitted that.
2: Yeah, he admitted he was angry with her. He punished her that morning. But he says that doesn't mean he killed her. David Clark, who's investigated a lot of cases, says absolutely he believes LaRon Bourgeois was guilty.
3: And in that interview, he said, I don't know what they did.
2: Yeah.
3: They.
2: Yeah. This was a lot for David Clark, too.
3: It was. It gnawed at the heart of him. This was the beginning of his tenure as sheriff. And every year he would go and walk with a wreath for the 7-year-old first grader who had been walking to Highmont Boulevard Community School near 49th and Garfield. That's all they knew of her. Then she was never seen alive again. Here he is on the 13th year anniversary.
4: I want it to be first and foremost on everybody in this community. You can't have one of your 7-year-old children go missing and then have the years go by and have her become an afterthought. Till we find out what happened, I'm under no illusion that she'll be found alive, but we still need to know what happened.
3: And then, you know, most of all, as I'm thinking of her mother, here she is on one of the anniversaries, the 13th anniversary, and now we're way past that. Last seen in 2002. Here's her mother telling the media at a CERB Hall event. They came together for a special event for one of the anniversaries, telling the media she thinks about her daughter, Patterson, Alexis Patterson, every single day.
5: I just miss her saying, Mommy, Mommy. I miss the time we spent. I miss her asking me to make broccoli and macaroni. I miss her being with her big sister. Yeah, everything, her smile, everything.
3: She had to turn around and she burst into tears.
2: Alexis Patterson's mom, if you'd like our complete coverage, text the word Alexis, A-L-E-X-I-S, Alexis, to 855-616-1620. One of the last conversations I had with David Clark about this, the former sheriff, I used the term the day she disappeared. And David Clark said to me, she didn't disappear. Children don't disappear. She's not a ghost. She's not a spirit. She didn't disappear.
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25: At 6 o'clock, it's 47 degrees. Tonight, mostly clear skies with frost inland. A low of 38 by the lake and 32 inland. From the WTMJ Breaking News Center, I'm Jessica Gatso. The cruise ship involved in a deadly hantavirus outbreak is sailing towards Spain's Canary Islands. The trip expected to take 3 to 4 days. ABC's Victor Oquendo.
26: Several states, including Arizona, Georgia, and California, monitoring cruise ship passengers for possible infections. Teams in protective gear transporting 3 patients to emergency flights bound for Amsterdam. This as contact tracing has started on anyone who may have been exposed to sick patients earlier in the trip who disembarked at different locations. One such traveler was removed from a KLM flight in Johannesburg a day before her death.
25: Experts say the risk to the wider public is considered low because hantavirus is not easily transmitted between people. A federal trade court rules against President Trump's latest effort to impose global tariffs.
0: After the Supreme Court struck down his sweeping emergency tariffs in February, the president moved to Plan B, a temporary 10% tariff on all imports. But now, in a 2-to-1 ruling, the New York-based Court of International Trade says the president has not met the requirements of the law he invoked. The judges acknowledged that the accounting term balance of payments deficit might cause confusion, but they said it definitely does not mean a trade deficit. In finding the 10% tariff unlawful, they have limited their ruling to just a handful of importers, saying other plaintiffs in the case lacked standing. Stephen Portnoy, ABC News, Washington.
25: A split verdict is in for a former Pewaukee school bus driver accused of sexually assaulting young girls. A jury finds Thomas Felser guilty on 8 felony counts, including first-degree sexual assault of a child. Felser maintained his innocence throughout the trial this week, which included surveillance video evidence.

0: evidence from his bus. The jury found him not guilty on three charges of sexual misconduct by school staff. Felser will be sentenced in July. A Milwaukee Public Schools teacher is under arrest after she allegedly punched a student.
1: Milwaukee police say the incident happened around noon on April 29th at Engelberg Public School. The actions by the 33-year-old female teacher caused the student pain, according to police. She was arrested on Monday. Criminal charges are expected to be referred to the Milwaukee County District Attorney's Office. In a letter sent to families and staff, MPS says the district immediately contacted police and Child Protective Services after receiving reports of the incident. School officials say the employee is no longer working in MPS schools while investigations continue. Nizir Spencer, WTMJ News.
0: Decision, Wisconsin. A Republican lawmaker in the Milwaukee suburbs is stepping down.
2: State Representative Jesse Rodriguez of Oak Creek says she's not seeking re-election after more than a decade in the state legislature. In a statement, Rodriguez says the job has been rewarding but demanding, and she wants to spend more time with family. Her retirement adds to a growing list. She's now the ninth Assembly Republican choosing not to run again this fall. The GOP currently holds a 54-45 majority in the state assembly. Neil Doyle, WTMJ News.
0: Meanwhile, State Representative Bob Donovan announces he will run for re-election. A new effort to help residents clean up neighborhoods this spring in Milwaukee. City Alders announcing free yard waste bags will be available at locations across the city as part of the Big Clean MKE initiative. Milwaukee Alderman Russell Stamper tells WTMJ.
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0: Time for a WTMJ sports update from the Gruber Law Offices. One Call, That's All Sports Desk. As new Milwaukee Bucks head coach Taylor Jenkins gets situated, focus is shifting back to the future of Giannis. Co-owner Jimmy Haslam says a decision on Giannis's future is expected before the NBA draft next month.
6: Sometime over the next 6 or 7 weeks, we'll decide whether Giannis is going to sign a max contract and stay with us, or he's going to play somewhere else. And John and Taylor, and along with Wes and myself, will make that call, and we understand the gravity of that call.
0: The NBA draft lottery is this Sunday. ESPN says the Bucks have a 3% chance to earn the top overall pick. The Brewers are off today following Wednesday's 6-2 win over St. Louis. Jacob Mizorowski gets the start for the Crew to open a series against the Yankees tomorrow night at American Family Field. Taking a look at the roads with your WTMJ Time Saver traffic. Still looking at a pretty hefty slowdown on 43 southbound. Looks like there were some incidents there earlier. Slowdown starting at Capitol Drive, continuing into downtown. That improves a bit, but then back to being slow around around Lincoln. And still seeing slowdowns on 41 southbound between Good Hope and Hampton.
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0: Taking a look at the WTMJ forecast. Tonight mostly clear with frost inland, low of 38 by the lake, 32 inland. Friday, partly cloudy skies, high of 62. Saturday, scattered showers, high of 65, but turning cooler as the day goes on. And on Sunday, mostly sunny with a high of 60. Monday, sunny again, high of 55 by the lake and 62 inland. Right now in Milwaukee, it's 47 degrees. I'm Jessica Gatso, Outdoor Living Unlimited, WTMJ News Time 608.
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9: 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I am excited to hang out with you tonight. From miniature masterpieces to a moonlit Milwaukee event that you are not going to want to miss, I am very excited to share with you some interesting stories. In about 10 minutes, you're going to meet two bonsai experts ahead of Saturday's celebration, World Bonsai Day, at the Linden Sculpture Museum. And it's centuries-old Asian art meets living sculpture. Tiny trees with big stories, all for free on Saturday. And if it's a hobby that you've always been curious about, I have two friends who are going to tell you all about it, bonsai experts Eric Bromser and Rick Walters. You'll meet them in about 5 or 10 minutes. And it's a moon landing of a Milwaukee kind. The historic Third Ward just announced they are transforming Catalano Square into something magical, the Third Ward Moon Festival in August. And it's going to include a massive glowing moon art installation that has been seen around the world, and it was here in 2019. It is coming back. So you're going to get your personal invitation and all the details with Historic Third Ward Association Executive Director Jim Plaisted. He's going to be here at 6:35, and to get you in that lunar celebration mood, the song you need to hear is a moon-themed song. See if you can guess what it is. You'll hear that just before 7. And then after the 7 o'clock newscast, our city is going to turn into a big old playground, a scavenger hunt for hidden art and cash prizes. Gold Rush. It is put on by Visit Milwaukee and Map King. And you're going to meet the artist creating cheese-inspired sculptures to secretly stash all around the city for the next month. Adam Heimbach grew up in Delavan, and he has your invitation to the cheese swap tomorrow at lunchtime at the New Fashioned in Deer District, and details on how to get in on this Gold Rush scavenger hunt. And it's last call for Dinner with the Duchess, Next Act Theater's one-of-a-kind theater experience where dinner and drama collide, including cooking on stage. You will meet the directors of Dinner with the Duchess at 7:35. So art, music, nature, discovery, it's all happening right here. And we're talking about tiny trees with bonsai. Well, I want to wish a quick break a leg to storytelling performer Greg Marshall and his one-man show, Greg Marshall Pops Out of the Trees. It is tonight at 8 at Vivarium on the East Side. He was my guest last week on What's on Tap. Really nice man and a creative person. What's Greg's autobiographical improvisational show about?
10: It's a story about a young man who discovers that the most important story in his life is not his own. It's actually the ones that come from the most unexpected places in people. It's a mix of storytelling, improv music. I use a looping pedal guitar and my voice to create music to score it. And, a lot of written songs, but also some freestyling that happens with the audience.
9: And that means every show is unique and different. He is Greg Marshall. Greg Marshall Pops Out of the Trees, a unique performance experience at Vivarium at 8 o'clock. And what makes this performance even more special is he has partnered with Stella's Playground, and you've probably

0: You heard about this. It's going to be Milwaukee's first universally accessible, inclusive playground, all inspired by Stella, who was a 9-year-old girl, but today is her 10th birthday. So this show is happening on Stella's 10th birthday, but she had some really serious health challenges, overcoming a cancerous brain tumor. And instead of that family going, oh no, we are absolutely devastated and can't do anything. Instead, they decided, you know, Stella, it was one of the big things she missed while she was going through her treatment, was going to a playground. And so they're going to build Stella's playground so that way everybody can play. And tonight is a partial fundraiser for Stella's Playground. So Greg Marshall pops out of the trees tonight at 8 at Vivarium. And from popping out of trees to precariously, patiently pruning trees, you're going to meet two bonsai experts who share their passion for this ancient art and tell us their plans for Saturday's World Bonsai Day, next on What's on Tap.
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0: Welcome back to What's on Tap. And you've seen these teeny tiny, fascinating trees called bonsai. A lot of people say bonsai. I think I learned that it's correctly bonsai. And I have two experts who will tell us all how to properly say bonsai and how to properly appreciate and maybe even how to participate in bonsai. Please introduce yourselves, gentlemen.
8: My name is Eric, and I am currently the president of the Milwaukee Bonsai Foundation. And previously, I was the president of the Milwaukee Bonsai Society. Been involved with bonsai for
0: how long? Oh, look at that. He's calculating. You're going to get the abacus out.
8: Successfully for about 10 years. Before that, I was a professional assassin.
0: Oh, my goodness. Oh, we have to keep the secrets now. He is Eric Bromser. So, yes, it sounds like after being president of both the Milwaukee Bonsai Foundation and Milwaukee Bonsai Society, you know what you're talking about.
8: A little bit.
0: Okay. And then, also in the studio with me, regale us with your accolades and introduce yourself.
9: My name is Rick Walters. I, just at the end of this past year, ended my 2-year term as the president of the Bonsai Society. I succeeded Eric in that capacity. We actually met each other about 10 years ago in a bonsai fundamentals class. And as we went around the room and introduced ourselves, that was when Eric said, "Hi, my name is Eric, and I kill trees." Oh. And so I actually came to bonsai after...

0: about 25 years of raising antique English roses.
1: Oh.
0: So I am particularly drawn to trees that make flowers.
1: And you must have a streak in you that is very patient, number one, and also loves that attention to detail.
0: Yes.
2: Yeah.
0: Yes. I used to joke that I didn't do New Year's resolutions. I just did like self-help projects, and that I'd been working on patience for

0: You, Rick, I want to, how did you really get into it the first time? Was it really one of your New Year's resolution self-help projects? Like, what was your very first experience with bonsai?
1: He's wearing the shirt.
2: It's the Miyagi-Do karate.
0: You are representing. You've got the bonsai shirt on. Tell me about Miyagi-Do.
2: You know, Mr. Miyagi karate is my spirit animal.
0: Ah.
2: Wax
0: on, wax off.
2: Coincidentally, happened to say at a family dinner that I was curious about it and wanted to learn more about it. And my sister-in-law needed a Christmas gift idea, and so she gave me this nice volume on bonsai. And then, even without my knowing it, my wife signed me up for a class down in Chicago, and I fell in love with it. I just absolutely adored it.
0: Cool. And then, Eric, what's your journey with bonsai? Lean into the mic and tell us.
1: So it was a lot of people, you know, the Karate Kid, they saw those little trees, and I was just completely enamored by it, and I tried it.
0: Is that really the gateway for both of you, like Karate Kid being turned on to bonsai?
1: A lot of people, yeah.
0: I never really thought of that. No, but I love that. You know, just that a major blockbuster film of the 1980s that was not focused on nature and art turned people on to this ancient art. And that's really fascinating that that was the gateway. Yeah. So then, you see it on Karate Kid.
1: Saw it on Karate Kid. And then every year we'd go to State Fair and I would see those trees and just, you know, be in awe of this beautiful living art. And then finally, one of the guys that was manning the booth, Jack Douthat, he's the guy, he actually started the Milwaukee Bonsai Society. He's the one who kickstarted the foundation. He's been a major force in bonsai for many, many years. He caught my ear and I got all excited. My wife saw it on my face. She's like, okay, fine, you can join the club. So I took the beginner class I was offered and just took off from there. And now I've got too many trees, according to my wife, but not enough.
0: How many trees do you have?
1: About 30 right now.
0: Where do they live in your home?
1: I've got a greenhouse and I've got benches outside that I put them on during the warm months of the year. And then during the winter, to just sit in a garage.
0: And Rick, do you have tree envy or can you match that number?
2: Actually, 48 is my number. And I have a wonderful greenhouse behind the house that was a gift from my wife. And it stays warm during the winter because I have a thermostat and a couple of space heaters. The kinds of trees that I work with can't take a hard freeze. So it's usually at about 37, 38 degrees. And I am just right now in the process of cleaning up the trees and bringing them outside to go out on the front porch on the benches for the warm weather.
0: Wow. So I'm just fascinated. I love that you're both here sharing your passion for this really fascinating artwork. And Saturday is World Bonsai Day.
2: Yes.
0: So we're going to find out how you're both celebrating. We're continuing this conversation. Stay with me and bonsai experts Eric Bromser and Rick Walters. Stay with us on What's on Tap.
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3: Oh, no.
2: Tell us what you're doing on Saturday, which happens to be World Bonsai Day.
3: So at Linden Gardens in River Hills, that's where our permanent exhibit is that the foundation curates. One of our curator will actually be doing a demonstration on a Japanese bonsai tree on how to trim it and
2: showing us how to do it on Saturday.
3: Yes.
2: Ooh.
3: So we got that going on, and then we also have Rick has put together an exhibit and some demonstrations at Berner Botanical Gardens. So if you want to talk about that,
4: sure. Berner is actually where the Bonsai Society is domiciled, and we have. Monthly membership meetings every first Saturday. That's where we conduct our workshops and classes and so on. And we are putting on a display on Saturday that I think it's either 18 or 20 different trees of various species that will be in the atrium. It's free. It goes from 9 until about 3:30 or 4 o'clock. And I'm proud to say actually four of my own trees are going to be on display that are all flowering trees that will be in full bloom.
2: Oh, wow.
4: So that's kind of exciting.
3: And Rick, have any of those trees won awards?
2: Good question, Eric.
4: Why, thank you. Yes.
2: That's friendship right there. He wants you to brag. I love this.
4: Yes, one of my Japanese varieties, the first year that I entered in the intermediate category in the annual exhibition, it did get awarded a first place ribbon by an internationally famous artist and judge. So, on the other hand, what my friend is referring to is that several of my trees have received second place awards when a juniper that he has taken first place.
2: So. Oh, we're both bragging. We're nicely done.
3: But I'm going to the back door.
2: But I'm so pleased to know that this passion and this craft, we have that level of excellence in bonsai.
3: Oh, yeah.
2: Here in Milwaukee, and a real passion for it. How big are the Milwaukee Bonsai Society and the Milwaukee Bonsai Foundation? Like, what's the membership like?
4: Well, the society has expanded dramatically over the course of the last 4 years. State Fair is a really big deal for us because we have a continuous exhibit that goes on through the entire period. And we actively recruit sort of spread the word about what we're doing. And a lot of people sign up because of that. But in the last 4 years, we've gone from 80 or 90 dues-paying members to where we're approaching 300 now.
2: We
4: typically have 60 to 70 people at a monthly meeting.
2: That has to be heartwarming. And I feel like this is an art form where you're taking care of growing miniature trees in pots. And like you were saying earlier, Rick, that one of your decisions makes a difference 4 years later on how this miniature tree grows, that you want to trade those stories and the, ooh, don't trim that here or don't wire this that way, you know,
4: yes,
2: to
4: exactly.
2: Help people for success.
4: Yeah. Because in addition to that whole patience thing, you learn to really rethink, did you really want to cut that branch off? Because once it's gone, it's gone. You can always cut it off later. But if you make a mistake, it takes forever to correct it. And it's also frequently said that the only finished bonsai is one that's dead, because whether it's mine

0: his, yours, somebody else's in the future, that tree is a continuously evolving, growing work of organic art, of sculpture.
1: Yeah. And so at the permanent exhibit out at Linden Gardens, we've got a tree that's well over 200 years old. And it's
2: tiny, though.
1: It's a little bit bigger. It's not as small as some, but it's a pretty good sized tree. But there's different ways that you can get to that. Like in Japan, they've got trees that are documented that have been in pots their entire life from a seed. And they've got paperwork to show,
2: you know, the pedigree. Yeah,
1: the pedigree. Exactly. A lot of bonsai is collecting from nature. And that's how you get an older tree. A lot faster. I'm giving away all our secrets now.
2: No, you're inspiring people. I would say our time is running out, but I love chatting with both of you. And I know that there are other people who are like, I never knew that. And I'm curious to learn more. So, Eric, on Saturday, you're celebrating World Bonsai Day at the Linden Sculpture Garden. We'll find you there at the Bonsai Pavilion.
1: Yep.
2: And Rick, you'll be at Berner Botanical Gardens.
0: Yes.
2: And I get the impression that the two of you are happy to chat with anybody who's curious about bonsai.
0: Oh, yeah. Absolutely. Yeah. And if you can't make it to either of those locations, if you go to milwaukeebonsai.org, which is the Society's website, there's information about membership, how easy it is to sign up, about the workshops and classes and events that we sponsor and organize. And if I were to say one thing really quickly in closing, it's that it's a very supportive group of people, and they really want you to be successful if you join. So there's a lot of support, a lot of information that's shared, and a lot of encouragement. And it's incredibly rewarding once you get into it.
1: And it's only $35 a year.
2: Listen to you. But it's getting in touch with nature, and it's our creative community in a different way, and preserving this ancient Asian art form. So thanks for all that you're doing. He is Rick Welters. He is Eric Bromser.
1: Yep.
2: And thank you so much for being here. Happy World Bonsai Day to you.
0: Thank you. It's been a real pleasure to be here. Thanks.
2: Cool. And we're going to experience a Milwaukee moon landing. Find out after the WTMJ newscast. And now we go to the WTMJ Breaking News Center. Here is Jessica Gatzo.
3: Thanks, Sandy. A man from Madison faces felony charges for hitting and killing a construction worker. Prosecutors say 42-year-old Michael Martin was driving near Stoughton and Buckeye Roads on Madison's east side last week Thursday. Witnesses told police that Martin was seen running all over the cones in the construction zone, eventually hitting a construction worker who was putting out the cones and driving off. 23-year-old Carlos Lopez of Campbellsport was dragged by the car and died from his injuries. Martin has pled not guilty to the charges. Officials release a new age-progressed image of Alexis Patterson. She disappeared more than two decades ago in Milwaukee. Alexis was just 7 years old when she was last seen getting dropped off at Highmount Community School in May 2002. Investigators say she never made it to class. An updated image shows what Alexis may look like today at 31 years old. More details are on our website, WTMJ.com. A new legal fight is brewing over Milwaukee's food truck curfew. The Wisconsin Institute for Law and Liberty is suing the city on behalf of Abdallah Ismail, who owns and operates Fatty Patty, challenging a rule that now requires vendors downtown to close by 10 p.m. The conservative legal group arguing that closing time cuts into business and unfairly limits when food trucks can operate. City leaders say they put the curfew in place to address safety concerns inside entertainment districts, especially on Water Street. The new food truck curfew goes into effect Saturday. Taking a look at the roads with your WTMJ Time Saver traffic. Looks like we've had a car fire over in Waukesha County, 94 East. That is the right lane closed at Highway 83. Looks like delays from that are stretching back to Genesee Street. And back over in Milwaukee County, still seeing some rush hour delays lingering. Let's look at 41 southbound. That's still a bit slow between Good Hope and Hampton. And 43 southbound, also still seeing some slowdowns between Center and just past downtown. Time for your WTMJ forecast. Tonight, mostly clear skies, but still cold temperatures. We could even see some frost inland. Low of 38 degrees at the lake and 32 inland. Friday, partly cloudy skies, high of 62. Saturday, scattered showers, high of 65. Sunday, mostly sunny, high of 60. Monday, sunny skies again, high of 55 by the lake, 62 inland. Right now in Milwaukee, it's 47 degrees. I'm Jessica Gatso, Outdoor Living Unlimited, WTMJ News Time, 633.
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2: Getting you in a moon mood, because in Milwaukee, there's going to be a moon landing in the Third Ward in August. And here with your invitation and to tell us all about it, Historic Third Ward Association Executive Director Jim Plaisted is my guest. How are you, Jim?
9: Good, Sandy. Thanks for having me.
2: Tell us about what you have planned. Is it the first weekend of August?
9: It is the second weekend of August, 7th through the 9th, Friday to Sunday. And what we are doing, first of all, is celebrating our 50th anniversary as the Historic Third Ward Association.
2: Congratulations. That's a golden anniversary. Wow.
9: We were formed in 1976 and the interesting short legend of it is the city of Milwaukee and an alderman long gone were going to make the Third Ward a red light district, put all the nightclubs down there, put the strip clubs down there, because all the vertical manufacturing businesses were leaving, the buildings were becoming vacant. And a collective group of property owners and businesses said, wait a minute. And lo and behold, 50 years later, or as Ian Apston once said, the Third War is an overnight success, 50 years in the making. So
2: it's
9: here we are.
2: It's been fun to watch it evolve.
9: Right.
2: I've lived here off and on since the turn of the century, but since the 90s, and to have seen that area and going to Summerfest in the 90s and going, oh, look at these cool buildings, but there's not much happening here. And then have it continue to evolve and continue to evolve. And I just had some friends from Chicago come in a couple of weekends ago, and they said, I want to stay in a neighborhood where there's good dining. I want to stay in a boutique hotel. I want to be able to walk and eat. And I was like, I know exactly where you need to stay.
9: Yeah.
2: Third Ward. And they had a great time at the Journeyman.
9: Awesome.
2: Yeah. And, you know, so it was just like, it made my heart happy, because then they went, oh, Anesto was great, and Cafe Benelux, and we shopped here, and then we walked down the Riverwalk.
9: And
2: so
9: the art galleries, right.
2: Yeah. Yeah.
9: Yeah. So we're celebrating all that. But this was really, you know, that was the vision of the founders, if you will, of the association. And then the Business Improvement District formed 10 years later. And then that begat the market and begat all the neighborhood redevelopment and the Architectural Review Board that preserved the architecture of the neighborhoods. Anyway, so that's what we're celebrating. And when my team and board were looking at ways to celebrate this year, we had all types of ideas, making our existing events a little bit bigger and a little bit brighter.
2: I said, yeah, because you want to go big.
9: But then we were like, how do we go big? And many of us remember 2019 and our friends at Black Box Fund, now Joy Engine, Deb Kern, Doug McDonald, who bought the moon, and we co-produced that event with them and had a blast hosting it with them. And we thought, why not bring it back?
2: Because
9: it's kind of a one-time thing. You don't bring this back every year.
2: Right.
9: But it's a one-time thing. And the interesting thing, when we started researching, so this is a piece by Luke Jeremy. He's a British artist. It's a 23-foot diameter inflatable moon skinned by high-definition photography from NASA. Not recently, not the Artemis flights, but NASA missions. And it is absolutely stunning in person. And so we're going to hang it at Catalano Square over the fountain.
2: It was magnificent last time, because Jim, funny, because it was 2019, I had been to London summer of 2018 and seen this artwork at the London Natural History Museum.
9: Interesting.
2: And spent all this time, I was fascinated, walked under it and watched all the craters. And I was just soaking up that experience in London, because I'm like, I may never get to do this again.
9: Right.
2: So then the next summer, when it's suspended over Catalano Square, and just this, like a huge chandelier. You can't touch it, but you can get close to it and you can get your photo with it. But there's enough space underneath that there were these great performances. 1913 played underneath the moon.
9: Yep.
2: Water Street Dance had incredible performances.
9: Yeah, you remember a lot.
2: It was that impactful of a festival. I was just blown away by the big block party and this wonderful, fascinating, scientifically accurate artwork of the moon.
9: Yeah. So we're excited to bring it back. And this is going to be our signature event for the summer. And what we're doing is not only celebrating Luke's work and all the themes that come with that moon and what it means to many cultures and what it can mean from a theme standpoint of music.
2: And the reinvigorated enthusiasm with the Artemis.
9: Right. But it's really about our 50th anniversary. So we're going to have a lot of Third Ward participants, whether it's the ballet, Skylight Theater, local Third Ward artists coming out to the street to do quick paints or chalk art or things like that. So it's going to be, and then just in general, another theme of coming down is you can visit the moon, and afterwards you've got this fantastic neighborhood we just talked about that you can spend several hours in doing a lot of different things. So we're really excited that this is coming back and working with Luke's team in England to get it over here. Now the fun part starts, now that we announced it, right?
2: Yeah. Well, and also talking about, I was talking about the Tony Award nominations yesterday and all the Wisconsin connections, and we have several of our theater leaders in New York right now, like Skylight Music Theater's artistic director, Michael Unger, is there right now. He called in with, and he's with some of the nominees because he knows them. But not only is he bringing back that New York energy fresh from Broadway, all of those people in New York are learning, oh, Milwaukee's really a player. And Mark Clements of Milwaukee Rep, he's in New York right now. And the renovation's there to make sure that we have a big enough stage that Broadway shows could preview here in Milwaukee.
9: Right.
2: So
9: no, they do a fantastic
2: job. So you, in your way, in working with an international artist, he's going, oh, and in the Midwest, it has to be a stop.
9: Right.
2: And it has to be in Milwaukee.
9: And we did our research before reaching back out to Luke for this installation, and it's actually surprising how little it's been in the States, this particular piece of art called Museum of the Moon, it has not been here much. And it has not been in the Midwest, except for Chicago, maybe a few years ago, and then Milwaukee in 2019. So we're excited about really promoting and getting people in their cars and on the train and maybe in a plane to come and see this from Chicago, Green Bay, Madison.
2: Yeah.
9: So we're going to go regionally.
2: Take a trip to the moon.
9: Yeah.
2: Literally.
9: Because it's worth the trip. And so, you know, stay for the weekend, come and enjoy the moon, enjoy the Third Ward, enjoy downtown Milwaukee.
2: Third Ward Moon Festival, you're hearing it first, just announced a 3-day open-air cultural experience August 7, 8, and 9. Now, Jim, that's not all you have planned. So when we come back, you have other spring and summer activities and events planned in the Third Ward for everyone to enjoy. So
9: yes,
2: we'll
9: find
2: out some of those other fun listings next on What's on Tap.
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2: You are hearing it here first on What's on Tap, your personal invitation to the Third Ward Moon Festival, August 7th, 8th, and 9th, where Museum of the Moon will be here in person, and executive director of...
9: Quick last note about the moon, because I know we're going to move on to other things. It is only in 5 places in the world this year.
2: Really?
9: Ontario, Canada, Florida, I think somewhere at the NASA complex, Britain, Germany, and Dubai.
2: And Milwaukee.
9: And Milwaukee. Sorry, 6.
2: Yeah, but
9: 5
2: wow.
9: Others, but 6 total.
2: He knows his stuff. He's Jim Plaisted, executive director of the historic Third Ward Association, celebrating their 50th year, and they went, we're going to do it big.
9: Yep.
2: And if you were there in 2019, you remember what a truly magical block party festival it was to have Museum of the Moon, which is, how large is it?
9: 23-foot in diameter.
2: 23-foot diameter exact replica of the moon, yes, based on the photography we have by Luc Jerram.
9: Yep.
2: I want to make it French. He's English. But Luc Jerram, and it's hypnotic. Like, you might go, oh yeah, it's a big moon, but it really does create a magic over the space of Catalano Square, and you're going to have artful performances and lots of creativity happening. So circle your calendar for August 7th, 8th, and 9th for the Third Ward Moon Festival. But before you leave, let us know what else is going on in Third Ward, because it's not like, okay, we're saving everything up for just one event.
9: No, we've got another new event.
2: Yeah.
9: Basically a shopping and destination of, you know, retail and public-facing businesses called Shop, Sip, and Savor. It's on May 30th and 31st. So we have upwards of 40 participants. If you go to our website, historicthirdward.org, spell out third, you'll have all the details of that festival. But it's all day, Saturday and Sunday. And then we've got some spot activations out on the street, whether it's music, a bookmobile, things like that. So it's a new event. We're kicking it off. We hope it becomes annual. But again, with the 50th, we wanted some more activities and excitement. And this is really about the retailers, the restaurants, the galleries that make the Third Ward so vibrant. So come down and check all those out.
2: Yeah, and it makes it great for the whole neighborhood. I think we think of a business district, but there are so many more condos and apartments that are down in the Third Ward now.
9: Right, we think we're up to 3,500 roughly residents.
2: That's
9: after the several new ones that were built in the last couple of
2: years. That's grown a lot. And then, of course, Third Ward, very well known for the seasonal gallery nights.
9: Yes, that's coming up July 17th and 18th, and we do that in partnership with other downtown stakeholders. We're upwards of 60 participants now on average. Last July, we had 80. So, make sure you follow that website, Gallery Night, MKE.com. And again, we'll have everywhere from the east side, downtown, east town, west town, Walker's Point, to even points farther than that. Have over a lot of participants, and we're excited to, again, bring that event back.
2: Well, thank you for all that you do to make sure that art is part of all the fun that happens in the historic Third Ward and encouraging the creative culture and economy.
9: Thanks, Sandy. Thanks for inviting me in to come and talk about it.
2: He is Jim Plaisted, Executive Director of the Historic Third Ward Association, and you will see him, if not before then, staring at the moon.
9: I will be there after hours as well, because it's stunning at night.
2: Sure.
9: Just stunning at night.
2: Third Ward Moon Festival, August 7th, 8th, and 9th, and keep up at the Historic Third Ward website. Thank you so much for joining me.
9: Thank you, Sandy.
2: And we're going to keep it in that moon mood, Jim. The song you need to hear is a moon song. So everybody can kind of guess. I will surprise you with that moon-themed song next on What's on Tap.
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2: Milwaukee is going to glow with a moon glow. August 7th, 8th, and 9th, the historic Third Ward hosting the Third Ward Moon Festival with a literal huge 20-foot in diameter moon artwork hanging over Catalano Square. It's going to be fun. And if you're already picturing yourself there, like, oh, that'll be nice. An August night in the city, enjoying the moon, maybe doing some dancing. Oh, did I do some fun research trying to pick the right song for the song you need to hear. This is your soundtrack from the summer of 1972. Dancing in the Moonlight, King Harvest, the song you need to hear on What's on Tap.

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7: At 7 o'clock, it's 46 degrees. Tonight, mainly clear skies, but still pretty cold at night. We could have some frost inland. Low of 38 by the lake and 32 inland. From the WTMJ Breaking News Center, I'm Jessica Gatso. Health officials around the world are trying to track passengers from a cruise ship who left it before the rare hantavirus outbreak. About 30 passengers got off the ship at the island of St. Helena about 2 weeks before the outbreak was identified and the first passenger died from the virus. Maria Van Kerkhove with the World Health Organization.
8: This is not the start of a COVID pandemic. This is an outbreak that we see on a ship. There's a confined area. We have 5 confirmed cases so far.
7: Authorities are tracing the passengers across 4 continents. 3 passengers have died and several others have gotten sick. The ship is now on its way to Spain's Canary Islands with about 150 people on board. Tennessee becomes the first state to redraw voting districts after last week's Supreme Court ruling, which limited lawmakers' ability to take race into account. The move broke up a majority black district and added to a national controversy over altered election maps. CBS News senior White House correspondent Ed O'Keefe.
9: Tennessee Democrats could do little more than protest the move, and they did that, standing in a line, shouting at Republicans as they voted overwhelmingly to drop the state's one Democratic congressional seat. Authorities removed several individuals during the chaos, while outside the chamber, one State House Democrat burned a copy of the Confederate flag.
7: Alabama could be the next state to make a change. The city of Milwaukee is hiring an external investigator to examine a verbal exchange between 2 common council members in February.
10: Alderwoman Jocasta Zamarripa and Alderman Mark Chambers engaged in a heated exchange of words over a portion of the Ice Out MKE legislation. Zamarripa would say she felt physically intimidated by Chambers, who insists he never misused his authority and that multiple voices were raised. The exchange led to Zamarripa filing an official ethics complaint, but that complaint has been withdrawn by Zamarripa herself, who in a letter obtained by WTMJ mentioned the ongoing review by the Department of Employee Relations. The identity of the city-hired investigator is not known. Adam Roberts, WTMJ News.
7: A major milestone in the beagle release at Ridgeland Farms in Dane County. Big Dog Ranch Rescue has now pulled out 1,000 dogs from the breeding and research facility.
11: That's a wrap for Big Dog Ranch Rescue. WTMJ was on the ground in Dane County as the group's final dogs arrived for health checks, microchips, and vaccines. Lori Simmons is founder and CEO.
12: To see it happen and for these dogs, and it's all worth it for every single one of these dogs. It is so worth it.
11: Surrounded by newly released beagles running around in the grass, I asked Simmons if she's confident the remaining dogs at Ridgeland will go to rescues.
12: They know we want them. They know we're not getting